0: I forgot what it was called, but she didn't even do nothing. I think it's more for probably like publicity for the you know what I mean, for the company, for the promotion company, basically.
1: For the like company she, that they supposedly like, banned her, like they said she was going to like trying to fight somebody, like a I don't know.
0: They said that they was banning her for slapping the other fighter. Her name Alicia Ball Gardner or something like that.
1: Yeah.
0: You know what I'm saying? But they was having like a argument, and basically she kind of, the girl kind of had her hand in Clarissa's face, and Clarissa slapped her hand down.
1: Oh, okay.
0: Yeah, so she didn't hit her, but she slapped her hand down. But they said that it was a zero tolerance for any like violence.
1: Gotcha.
0: So they banned her indefinitely.
1: Okay, that's crazy. So I wanted to get into some more fashion news real quick, because it kind of reminds me of like the old days, our old Miami days. So Cardi B and Fashion File have, I guess, joined forces. Now, Cardi B was named their 2026 Global Ambassador for its new Get Your Bag campaign, highlighting luxury fashion resale. And basically, Fashion File is just a physical and e-commerce retailer that buys and sells like 100% authenticated pre-owned luxury bags, right? So, and it, like, she's the brand ambassador. She's supposed to be picking her favorite type of like bags and things that, you know, I guess that are her favorite to kind of, you know, promote to customers. And it just made me think about like Soda Pawn Shop.
0: Pawn shop?
1: Yes, the pawn shop. They buy, I mean, I guess they don't authenticate things, right? But they still buy and resell, like.
0: Yeah. I mean, it's already pawn shops. Like, if you go to Vegas and stuff like that, they already have pawn shops that, you know what I mean? You can, like, you can take designer up there and pawn bags and stuff like that, as long as it's worth, you know what I mean? As long as it's worth that cheese, yeah.
1: Yeah.
0: They got pawn shops that'll mess with you on that, so yeah.
1: And then, like, just getting stuff on consignment. It's just different. It's just crazy to me. Like, things are, like,
0: whatever for that fashion, huh?
1: They will. And it's, like, I feel like we're in a place in fashion where, like, you know, people want new things. But people really don't want. People don't care for having, how can I describe it? Like, what everybody else got. Like, in a sense, like, oh, this is dropping. And, I mean, high-end pieces, right? But people like authenticated pieces. Like, we watch fashion shows and, like, oh, my friend made this for me, or I thrifted this, or this is a one-on-one. It's real, more so.
0: Real artsy people do. But a lot of, most people aren't artsy. You get what I'm saying?
1: I guess.
0: Like, the artsy people, they want to be a part. They want to stand out. And then there's other people that want to fit in the crowd. You know what I mean? They're going to get all the fashion that's popping. And ain't nothing wrong with neither one.
1: Yeah, I guess that is true. But it reminds me of what Virgil said. Like, it was going to go back to, like, thrifted and, like, streetwear. And mostly,
0: I see it going more to, it's been doing that for a minute.
1: Because it's more about fabrics and, like, how things fit rather than the brand that's, you know, wearing name brand, wearing the latest Gucci shirt to make sure that it says Gucci the loudest and the biggest on front. Like, it's more so about, like, fit and fabric and, like, things like that. The materials, girls. Let's get into another banger. Now, YK Niece is doing her thing. Shout out to her.
0: Shout out YK Niece, man.
1: Shout out YK Niece, because they tried to take my girl down. Let's get into it. Metro Boomin', take me through there.

0: That's one of them other bangers. You're gonna hear this all summer. Like, your mom was even. Yeah.
1: Mom was on that.
0: She was on that. She was on that. It was so lit. It was so lit.
1: She said I took her through there.
0: That's what she said.
1: Love you, Mom. I'm sorry. I was just a hard head young man.
0: Hard head, hard head.
1: At this big age, I done learned a lot. Real.
0: So let's get into that because again, like, we're here on The Dressing Room with 22 and 400 Proof Podcast. So my people want to know a little bit more about you, because I know that you are definitely, I know what I know about you, but let's get into it. So you do music, you do lots of many things, but your introduction, I guess, to most people, your vehicle to most people, the way people know you, the way people stop you in the grocery stores.
1: Yeah, I always say music
0: everywhere.
1: I always say music is the vehicle. You know what I'm saying? That's the gift that God gave me so that I could, you know what I mean, so that people could relate to me, you know, like, so yeah, that was always the vehicle, and from there, that's kind of how I got my influence in the city, because yeah, like, I'm one of them ones, you know. You only got a few people in the city that was actually like the hottest artist in the city at a point, you get what I'm saying?
0: So, like, quite literally, right? So yeah, what made you get started?
1: I always been into music. Ever since a kid, I think my first CD, well, my first tape moms got me was like some old school type stuff, like MC Lyter and
0: Slick
1: Rick. Oh, wow. Right. So, yeah, I always been into music. Then Tupac, who came. He was another Gemini, you know what I'm saying? So
0: there are so many Gemini artists. Like, okay, so it's like you saying, Tupac, yeah. Kendrick.
1: We super creative.
0: Who
1: and
0: else?
1: we have two sides, so we see things a little different. We see things from two different perspectives.
0: Yeah, and I get that a lot. So like, again, like, going over the list of like people that are Geminis, like you said, is we have Kendrick Lamar definitely like gives full blown like Gemini. And we have Tupac was definitely like, he had so many different like sides to him, and that whatever. Y'all know Gemini season.
1: He was super creative, you know what I'm saying? He was doing music, doing movies, writing poems.
0: Exactly.
1: You know what I'm saying? Yeah, acting. Well, I already said that, but yeah, he was super creative. Kanye, Andre 3000, Dame
0: right.
1: Dash.
0: That's a crazy list. That's a crazy list. Yeah.
1: Kendrick Lamar.
0: Yeah, we said Kendrick. Yeah, that's a lot of people that are like, shout out to y'all and all y'all
1: Me.
0: Season. For sure, for sure. So when it comes to music, what would you say was, or if you can even pinpoint, what was your biggest accomplishment, or what would you say so far, like, as far as where music took you?
1: My biggest accomplishment was just to be able to go all across the country, you know what I'm saying, just off of my music, and something that I just loved since a kid. And on top of that, to just be known for my art, you get what I'm saying, and be recognized and go different places in the city. And you get what I'm saying? It's a lot of times I can't even go out. Like, I can't go outside without putting something on, because it's like people are seeing me, like, whether it's new or old, people just walking up and, you know what I'm saying, showing me love for real for the work that I put in.
0: Like, quite literally. I think that I always feel like you're one of them people that's well respected in the Milwaukee music scene. Like,
1: and I tell everybody, just put the work in. You don't need a feature from nobody. You don't need help from nobody. All you need to do is believe in yourself. You get what I'm saying? And put that work in. And then you snowball it. And it's going to become an avalanche. You hear me? For real. And
0: how do you feel about collaborations? Like, speaking on that, like, I know that.
1: Collaborations is good. It's good if you had plugs, you know what I mean, a collab, that's good. Like,

0: the music, what is, like, do you still want to do music? What's next for you when it comes to music?
1: Yeah, I definitely want to keep doing music. You know what I'm saying? I still record, still write a lot. I want to get back to releasing a lot of this heat that I got. You know what I'm saying? Still,
0: because it's a lot. It's definitely a lot, and it's like, and it's so crazy. Like you're saying, like your son is coming up, and he does music, and he's such like on a different level.
1: Yeah,
0: when it comes to
1: my son, been coming so fast. It's just like, I gotta let him do his thing. You get what I'm saying? You gotta kind of move out the way a little bit. You know what I'm saying? And just let him run it. But you know what I'm saying? I'm definitely gonna be Phil Jackson it from the sideline. You get what I'm saying?
0: You gonna who? I'm
1: gonna Phil Jackson it.
0: What that mean?
1: Phil Jackson, he was a coach.
0: Okay, I'm just a girl, I'm just a girl.
1: He was a coach for the Bulls and the Lakers. Jordan and Kobe.
0: Yeah, and it's like even seeing your little cousin like do music and stuff, and it's like seeing everyone just like how many people you've influenced. And
1: shout out K-Rex.
0: Yeah,
1: I definitely influence a lot of people, man. I just, like I said, when you put in that work, when you put in good work, you're gonna definitely get the love back, especially Milwaukee. Like, say what you want about Milwaukee, but we got some of the best fans. Like, as long as you putting out good music and it's different, like, we like stuff that's different. You get what I'm saying? Milwaukee is kind of like a, if you have something for everybody to latch on to, they definitely gonna latch on
0: for
1: and
0: sure.
1: Show you the love, and they'll give their last dollar, man, to really, you know what I'm saying,
0: to support
1: something that they really like.
0: For sure. Even when you see people come out of town, you see a lot of that. And I know people like say things like, oh, these out of towners coming here, and that's a catch-22 when it comes to that. But like you're saying, like, people in the city, like, once they rocking with something, they're rocking with it for sure. Who are some of the artists that you rock with, some of the newer artists that, you know, I know
1: K-Rex.
0: You listen to everything for sure.
1: K-Rex, free, yeah. K-Rex, man, my favorite artist in the city right now is my son Baby 400 and K-Rex. You know what I'm saying? After that, we got Dev. You dig what I'm saying? Like, yeah. So, those few artists right there, I'm definitely rocking with them. Also, I can't forget Poo Poo. You know what I'm saying? My brother BMB Poo Poo. He got a lot of bangers out there too. Like, he definitely making some noise on the music scene up here. So, yeah, man.
0: All right, period. Let's get into some more summer bangers in this Gemini season. Let's get into Cash Cobain.
1: Real
0: I wanna run.
1: Straight to it, packed up my hole. Back to my hole.

0: That seems to be the way for the summer. Everybody taking all the old songs, remixing. Right. And they took two classics and remixed it. Right. We got the Lovers and Friends and the Doo-Doo Brown, and we got all of the things outside in this song. That was a crazy mix. I'm sure the DJs could appreciate that.
1: I was just finna say, he was almost like a DJ. Like,
0: yeah.
1: He didn't mix two songs together. What you thought about that?
0: I think that was lit. I think that was hot. You know, like, then the type of vibes I be on, like, give me a little of this and then a little of that and switch it up a little bit. Like, I was rocking with that. I was rocking with that. Speaking of switching up, like, when you were out and it's like one of the hottest artists in the city, the sound was a little bit different to the sound that we have now. Like, let's talk about what do you think is one of the hardest things that Milwaukee artists have to face if trying to break into the industry? Because we see people like, you know, Maya P did her thing for sure. And then she's over there with For Jungle Baby, who has a song that I really like right now. What do you think is one of the struggles that people have coming from the city trying to break into the music industry?
1: I think you just gotta be yourself and just be unique and have good music. I think if you have good music, then you'll succeed. You know what I'm saying? You'll go somewhere. Everybody don't just make it to a $1 million deal they might make it to a $1 million deal and they might lose it all. Like, everybody's story is different. Like, one person's story can't be everybody's story.
0: Yeah.
1: But if you have good music, you can definitely get out here. But if the music not good and it's like your personality and the soul in the music is not matching, it's not like resonating, like the audience can't absorb it. You get what I'm saying?
0: Do you think hard work can beat that? You know how they say sometimes, like, hard work can do that, talent.
1: But it still gotta be, it still have to be something that can be absorbed.
0: Because you can make it to the top and they're still saying you trash. Like, everybody can know your name and just say that you're trash. Like, that does ring true. Like, but the hard work got you there. The hard work got you in front of people, but then it's just not resonating with people long enough for them to,
1: if you make it to the top, then you probably not trash. You have something to offer.
0: I guess I was gonna say, like, let's rewind not trash to everybody. Like,
1: sometimes they might give artists a record. You know what I'm saying? They might know that this artist has influence or they have the capability to do whatever, and they might give them the songs. They might not even need them to write. They might just be like, man, this person just is infectious. You get what I'm saying?
0: Yeah, for sure. Because it is people like that. Like, even when Sexy Red came out, like, it was kind of like, oh, girl, like, what is this? So even like this new song with Young Miami, like, I personally don't like the song. And let me not even front, because the song is growing on me. But I lived in Florida, too. I lived in Florida, so I can see the vision. I can see where the inspiration comes from, like you saying, who it's for. So while I don't like it, personally, I can appreciate it. And you know, sometimes you hear so many times, it's in your head now. Yeah, like, it's just like, so whatever. It really is not a good song. It's really not a good song. But, you know, the girls rock with who they rock with. They, you know, I guess they give certain people passes. So,
1: yeah. I mean, I think she put some good promotion behind it. Because we living in a time, too, where social media can just kick something off.
0: It definitely can. So, again, this is one of those songs where it's going viral. They have a dance to the song. And then the girls are, like, in the store with their Hermes bags and their Goyard bags. And they're spinning that ish, okay? So, it's a movement behind it. So, it's like, do y'all really like the song or we like the movement? Because she's talking to the hood, right? Yeah. She's talking to the people that can relate to it. So, I get that. So,
1: but you got to remember, too, we were just talking about influence. They'll give a song to somebody with influence. Young Miami has influence on the lady, so you get what I'm saying? All they gotta do is give her a song that's halfway good and then put it like a little social media campaign behind it, and boom, they got a hit.
0: Then she gone on.
1: She got influence.
0: She definitely has influence.
1: Influence is bigger than the music these days.
0: 1,000%. Artists can literally not even do music anymore and just be an influencer and just still get paid for appearances and everything else.
1: And then they could be an influencer and be a rapper.
0: Yeah.
1: Like, they could just be on a computer one day and then they'd be like, hey, we dropping a song. Then they drop a song on iTunes.
0: Right.
1: And they influence is so big that now their song is bigger than yours and you've been rapping for 10 years.
0: Yeah. So it is a lot that comes with
1: it.
0: Get your influence up. Like, knowing your audience, knowing what you. And that goes back again to being authentic to yourself, because how you going to influence somebody if they don't even believe that you saying what you talking about?
1: Right. Like, how you going to influence somebody you ain't even influenced yourself?
0: Ain't even influenced yourself.
1: Believe in yourself.
0: Don't even believe in yourself. What that sound? sound like? What that look like? Get your own brain. Make sure that y'all working off your own ideas. And that's the one thing about this AI. I know this is way off topic. Y'all with this AI, y'all want to get this AI and let this AI work for y'all. And it's showing that y'all have no creative brain in y'all head, because y'all producing some really trash-ish. And y'all just go back to Canva, because we sick of seeing all of the trash. Like, you gotta tweak it. You gotta put some work into it. Anyway, let's get into this banger in Gemini Season, Tomato Tomato by Swae Lee.

0: songs while their eyesight hurting. Could it be cause the luxury wife's upset with me? Or the ghost, or the ghost.
1: Yeah, Sway has got him one with that one. Let's wrap this up, though. You have been listening to The Dressing Room. Again, I am 22. You can find me on Instagram, TDR with 22, and Facebook, The Dressing Room. Tell the people where they can find you.
2: Man, you can find me wherever you can find 400. Just look up 400 Proof. Look up Young Moan. Look up Big Cudi 4 Block. Instagram, Twitter, Facebook. Catch me there, man. I'm on there acting a fool. For real, though. Shout out me, man. Shout out to Geminis. We started the summer off, man.
1: Y'all definitely started the summer off.
2: If you see a Gemini, thank them, man. We just kicked the summer off. Let's get it.
1: Let's get it. Let's get into some more music.
2: 22.
1: Let's just close it out the right way. Let's go.

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2: Hello, friends, and welcome back to Owl on the Air. OWL stands for Older, Wiser, Local, and this is your host, Amy Therese. The Owl program is a public service created by the Jazz Gallery Center for the Arts here in the lovely River West neighborhood of Milwaukee, Wisconsin. The Owl program's sole purpose is to entertain, educate, and enrich the lives of older adults, roughly 50 and up, with a wide variety of topics, such as art, literature, music, science, history, wellness, safety, and philosophy, just to name a few. 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And friends, today we are back with our monthly book report of sorts, the AM book report, we call it. And I'm back talking with Micronaut. Hey, Micronaut, how are you?
3: Hey, Amy. Hello, hello, and hello to all the owls and non-owl listeners out there.
2: That's right. We're on the radio. Anybody can listen. And we are back with our topic of, yes, the AM book report's format is three core texts recommended. They are recommended books and lookout points.
3: That's right. We usually spend a little time every episode kind of breaking down a little bit about our three core texts, mm-hmm, and our lookout points, but we actually have a lot to talk about, so we're just going to kind of dive right in. And that's I think, as usual, sometimes we have to do this because we only have 29 minutes, right? Mm-hmm. But usually you'll be able to pick up some of the stuff. If we mention a lookout point or a core text, you'll be able to pick it up from context. But if you can't, or if you have any other questions, because this is a very complicated and sort of interconnecting topic, we do kind of meander around on a lot of different subjects. So any questions or comments, you could tell them what to do, Amy.
2: Yeah, that's right. Feel free to reach out to us. We have an email address that's just for you, just for our listeners, for this program. And it is owl@riverwestradio.com. So please feel free to pop us any questions or comments or stories of your own related to this subject. Yeah. We're always here for you.
3: Mm-hmm. And so last episode, we kind of wrapped it up. We were talking about open source intelligence, or OSINT. That's the way that the CIA and other intelligence agencies abbreviate open source intelligence. And that, again, just to redefine it, that's just any data or information that's out there that you can find out either just by going and looking or reading a book or going online, anything that you can, any data or information you can get without like breaking a law or needing a password, mm-hmm, that's all classified as open source intelligence. And we discussed the fact that out of all the bad things that the CIA has done, they did one good thing. They published a directory of open source intelligence about every country in the world and all of the oceans called the CIA World Factbook, right? Mm-hmm. And it was a great resource that academics and journalists could refer to, anybody could refer to, because it was up on the CIA.gov website, mm-hmm, until, I believe, February, when it disappeared without any explanation. right?
2: What's and, up with that?
3: Yeah, what's up with that, right? But fortunately, we also, at the very end of the episode, we discussed another online resource that's called the Internet Archive, right? And the Internet Archive, again, I'll oversimplify it. They basically take a snapshot of the entire internet every day, right? Mm-hmm. And you can use the Internet Archive to go back and see what's on there and see what's got taken off, right? Mm-hmm. So it's kind of a, you know, it's a way so they can't burn all the books.
2: Okay.
3: You know what
2: yes.
3: I mean?
2: Yeah.
3: Yeah. And the thing about, though, the Internet Archive, right? So that we had this great resource with the CIA World Factbook and it went away. Well, the Internet Archive, I believe, just survived a lawsuit trying to take it down. And the angle was copyright infringement. You know, they were saying, if you take a snapshot of the internet every day, you know, you have our intellectual property. And fortunately, the Internet Archive lawyered up and they were able to withstand that attack, and they are still functioning as a resource for us today.
2: That's good.
3: But,
2: yeah,
3: you know, they are a target, mm-hmm. right?
2: Mm-hmm.
3: And at the very, very end of the episode, I said we were going to talk a little bit about another great open source information resource that everyone probably has already heard of, Wikipedia.
2: Mm-hmm.
3: Now, Wikipedia, like all us owls will remember, usually as child, somebody had a set of encyclopedias. And if you were a reader like me, you would just sit down there and just kind of, you know... look stuff up and read about it.
2: Just flip right? it open and see what you can learn. Yeah.
3: Right. Pretty but, cool. you know, clearly, you know, those were big, expensive sets of books, right? Mm-hmm. So maybe it was at school or at the library or whatever. But that was so it's basically the same thing, but it is on what is called a wiki. And I just learned this part. Wiki is actually from the native Hawaiian language, and it just means fast, right?
2: Mm-hmm.
3: But a wiki is kind of like this online document that any of the users can make adjustments or changes to. That's mm-hmm. that's basically what a wiki is. I'm oversimplifying, right?
2: Okay.
3: But that's what makes it fast. You don't have to get permission from an administrator or whatever. And the original wikis were used for like teams of scientists in different locations to collaborate on projects. But obviously Wikipedia is a different, larger scope project. It is an online encyclopedia, right?
2: Mm-hmm.
3: Now, the fact that it has a reputation, like, you know, if you hear that, like, how is that a good source of information? Why would that be a good source of information? And just to skip ahead to the punchline here, my take on Wikipedia is that it is an excellent way to start something. In general, it is a fairly reliable source of basic information about all kinds of topics. It's an amazing resource, right?
2: And that it didn't used to be known as such.
3: That's true. Actually, I'm glad you brought that up because, all right, so there's two things about Wikipedia. First of all, if you don't understand the system of it, like it's not just like you can anybody can walk up and start typing, right? Mm-hmm. There, you have to get vetted and there are certain protocols you have to do. And then, you know, if you do put up bad information, you know, a lot of people look at it because you're not the only one out there. So it relies on kind of crowdsourcing to make sure that there's that this information gets detected and taken down, right? Mm-hmm. And so there's behind the scenes, there's a lot of debates, or sometimes you will see, you know, you have to have sources. It's formulated a little bit like academic papers where there's, you know, you have to have footnotes and sources and, you know, it's not just a free for all, right?
2: Yeah.
3: So the other thing about its history is that when they first were starting out, their system wasn't as tight as it is these days. So it's true. Back when it first started, there was sort of this wild, wild west kind of thing. And they didn't do as good of a job, right? Mm-hmm. So right now, at this point, Wikipedia, I say, is a good way to start. And I'm bringing it up because I've had some conversations, you know, like I'm always, when I'm out and I hear people talking about conspiracy theories or say something that I know is not true, I'll be like, well, where'd you see that? Well, where? And I have encountered people that are very doubtful about Wikipedia for those two reasons, right?
2: Right.
3: So one thing I wanted to talk about, you used the expression last episode, you said, don't throw the baby out with the bathwater, right?
2: Right.
3: I think Wikipedia is a good kind of example about that. Mm-hmm. So I kind of want to zoom out a little bit, and we're going to do, like, we have a little bit of a one, another feature that's part of our show called Old Timey Memes, right? And that's where we talk about old sayings like don't throw the baby out with the bathwater, right?
2: Such so
3: let's do a little one of those features, old-timey memes, and we're talking about baby with the bathwater. It's real appropriate when we're talking about disinformation, not just because, you know, one of the classic and highly effective tactics of disinformation is literally called muddying the waters, and we've discussed that on the show previously, but we also discuss binaries and how we use binaries to organize the world, right?
2: Right.
3: And so we're zooming way out, but we're still talking about disinformation here, right? And binaries can be very useful, but they can also kind of hinder us if we rely too heavily on them, right?
2: Right.
3: And one dangerous binary that's pretty obviously dangerous is kind of us-them binaries, right?
2: Mm-hmm.
3: Like once you start dividing people into us and them, that's how you get wars and genocide. And, you know, that is often when you talk about agnotology, very wealthy people spread disinformation that causes an us-them relationship between poorer people, and we end up fighting each other instead of addressing the actual problem.
2: The class wars, yes.
3: Yeah, the kind of class war stuff. This is one of the ways that disinformation classically gets used, is sort of presenting us-them type binaries. The other problematic one, though, that is maybe a little less obvious, is the binary of all or nothing. Right. And the reason in a disinformation media manipulation contest the reason that one is problematic for us is because there is no such thing as a 100% pure information source. Right.
2: Yeah.
3: I know we would all like, you know, let's just say like the word of God, like it's infallible. We would like that, right? Mm-hmm. It would really save us a lot of mental strife and energy, right? But that doesn't exist, right? And part of the reason for that is the dynamic about disinformation. One real kind of like core thing is that the better an information source's reputation and reach becomes, the more it becomes a target for disinformation tactics, right? So when we think about legacy media, right, a PR firm would have a big victory if they could somehow plant a positive message about their client into the news program or programming of broadcast news, right? Mm-hmm. Because it had the biggest reach back then and it had the best reputation, right? Nowadays, everything's online and everything's going through a lot of rapid changes, right? So reputation and reach are kind of more fluid, but that dynamics still remains, right? The better, the more trusted, you know, whether that's earned or not, you know, whether the trust is appropriate or not, and the reach that that sources get, they're going to be always targets for disinformation, right? And that's why you're never going to have a pure disinformation source. And that is true for Wikipedia as well. They have had to implement a whole bunch of new anti-AI security protocols. And it's like I read an article a while ago about this lady, and her hobby was correcting disinformation that neo-Nazis would try to put about different Nazi officers. So it is a target, and it's always going to be a target for as long as it exists, right? Mm-hmm. And I'm saying as long as it exists, right? Because Elon Musk has repeatedly said that he wants to get rid of Wikipedia, or he wants to start like a, he calls it Grokopedia. We had a show recently where we talked about his AI called Grok, right?
2: Right.
3: And that was because the other AIs were too quote unquote woke.
2: Right.
3: And had too much DEI, right? So, mm-hmm. you know, he's always threatening to start a Grokopedia, right? And replace Wikipedia. He's very much against Wikipedia, right? And if you consider the fact that he bought Twitter and changed it to X, right? Mm-hmm. He has, you know, it's not like he can't do that. He's done it before. So, you know, they are a target. Wikipedia is a target. And also, you know, while I was typing this up, I was thinking about the timing of the disappearance of that CIA World Fact Book, which I believe, I think we said February, right?
2: Mm-hmm.
3: You remember what was happening in the federal government in January and early February, we had Elon Musk's little racist Doge boys in there, right? Taking things out. So it is possible. I don't like it when people do this, but I'm indulging. I'm speculating. I don't know for sure.
2: Let's be clear about that.
3: But clearly, Elon is a large source of disinformation. So we're going to talk about that a little further in the next half of the show. But we usually take a break here in the middle.
2: That's right. We like to reintroduce, just in case you've joined after the beginning of this show, this is OWL on the Air, which is OWL, stands for Older, Wiser, Local. And this is your host, Amy Therese, and I'm talking with Micronaut, and this is the AM Book Report.
3: That's right.
2: And if you ever have any questions, there's a lot of information here, and it's very complicated. So we try to make it as least complicated as we can for you to listen to the show. But if you ever have any questions, please feel free to reach out to us at owl@riverwestradio.com. That's our email address just for you.
3: That's right. Yeah. And you know what? It is very complicated, but we also have a feature called Word Nerd, and I am so stoked that I discovered a new word called agnotology, and that is a one-word explanation of what we talk about on the show. And agnotology, I'm going to redefine it again, it's kind of why we don't know what we don't know, right?
2: It posits
3: bad actors, and this is why Elon Musk comes up a lot on the show, because he is kind of probably one of the most powerful of all of the bad actors that are out there, right?
2: Yeah.
3: The agnotology is looking at deliberate sowing ignorance and doubt and confusion deliberately. That's what agnotology is, and that's what we look at, right?
2: Yeah.
3: So we mentioned lookout points earlier, right? Mm-hmm. So one form of agnotology is Elon removing quality sources of information, right? Because, everyone used to trash Twitter all the time because, like many social media sites, it was full of garbage, right?
2: Mm-hmm.
3: But Twitter was also where a lot of journalists had ended up, right?
2: Mm-hmm.
3: So by taking control of that, he was able to strike at journalism, which is a writ large, which is a very good source of good data, right? So that's one technique. And the other technique, removing good information, but also obviously they're spreading bad information. And one of our lookout points is called celebrities, right?
2: Mm-hmm.
3: We say if there's a celebrity involved, look out, take a closer look, right? And I think we put Tom Selleck under the crosshairs when we introduced that, because he was out there, trying to sell reverse mortgages, which are a scam that targets senior citizens, and we're not cool with that, right?
2: Right.
3: So that's an example of how celebrities are bad. Well, like we're saying, everything is changing rapidly, and there is a new type of celebrity, right? And we're going to include them along underneath celebrities in our celebrity lookout point. And that new type of celebrity is called an influencer, right?
2: Mm-hmm.
3: And there are way more influencers than there ever were celebrities, right? Because the bandwidth is greater on, you know, it's not just movies and TV anymore. Now anyone can get on social media and create their own fame, right?
2: Anybody can be famous now.
3: Anybody. Andy Warhol was right. Everybody gets 15 minutes, right?
2: Mm-hmm.
3: So one thing about the rise of influencers is it reminds me of a book from 2016 by a woman named Mara Einstein. And she had 4 decades, I believe, of working in the advertising and marketing field. And she wrote this book called Black Ops Advertising, Native Ads, Content Marketing, and the Covert World of the Digital Cell, right? Now, the book was about a lot of things.
2: It's a long title.
3: Yeah, it's a long title, right? It's great. I highly recommend you read it if you're into this stuff.
2: Yep.
3: But the specific influencer thing from this book is she was talking about how social media users are getting trained to produce better and better content for social media platforms, right?
2: Mm-hmm.
3: And if you if you look at one of the most popular, in part because it's the most addictive platforms out there, TikTok, right?
2: Right.
3: Your average TikTok user, you know, they're filming, they're thinking of the content, they're coming up with the concept, they're filming the thing, they're editing, they're putting filters on it, they're attaching music to it, they are adding text, subtitles on it. They're basically doing mini productions for every post, right? So they've been provided with and trained to create better quality content for free, right?
2: Mm-hmm.
3: Everyone does that. However, if you develop your following enough, we mentioned this on the last thing, you know, you get paid for enough clicks, right? So there is a possibility of becoming a paid influencer, right? It's very rare, and from what I hear, it's kind of 24/7 work. You're just online constantly. So most people try and they don't, it doesn't pay off for them, but some people it does, right?
2: Right.
3: And so, linked to Elon Musk, a kind of new story. I don't know all the details yet. I'm just starting to look into it. But there's a young woman named Ashley St. Clair, and she has 10 years of experience working in the radical right-wing, conservative, like Republican media ecosystem or whatever.
2: Mm-hmm.
3: And she also happens to be one of Elon's baby mamas. Like Elon has a whole ton of kids because he's a crazy Nazi that believes in eugenics and wants his DNA to go into the future.
2: Yeah.
3: He's a psycho, right? So this is one of his baby mamas, and they had a falling out, and like it got real ugly. I don't know if I'm remembering this right, and I hate to say this, but I think there was some like deep fake AI revenge porn with her face on it.
2: Oh, for God's sake.
3: It was just some terrible stuff went down. Anyway, after 10 years of working for right-wing disinformation companies, she had like a change of heart, and now she's kind of whistleblowing. She's revealing the details of her work.
2: Woohoo.
3: Right? And so it's kind of you know, she's on the TikTok. I don't do TikTok, but I was interested in this story, and I read some of the articles about it, and I, you know, you have to click on the links and go to the sources, right? Mm-hmm. So I was looking at all the sources, and then I'm like, well, I'm going to go on TikTok and look at her actual new videos, right? And we'll post a link to the one that I thought was the best for this show, the one that had kind of the most general information that I actually thought was good information.
2: And are we going to share that in the archive of this
3: yes.
2: show?
3: Yes. Okay. Yep. I sent you the link. We'll send it in. We'll post it up there. So, and I also want to share it with, especially with our owls, because it is weird. All right. Or it's weird to me. Okay. It's like it's kind of a strange video, right? And last, we were talking about how intelligence agencies now, they spend a little more time rating their sources and their data, right? And we talked about them rating from high confidence to low confidence, mm-hmm. right? So I just want to share real quick my process, where I'm at right now, right?
2: Yeah.
3: Like initially, okay, you this is somebody that's spent 10 years peddling disinformation as an influencer, right?
2: Mm-hmm. So she got good at that.
3: She got good at it, right? So maybe she isn't to be trusted, right? Like, you know,
2: yeah.
3: And also it's a weird format. Huh. It's a makeup tutorial. Well, while she's applying yeah. all kinds of layers of foundation and makeup and eyeliner, et cetera, she's talking about, you know, this subject that I'm very interested in, right? Mm-hmm. I'm like, that's unusual. But then I remembered, it's not that unusual. I had a friend tell me that she was following an influencer who did a similar thing, putting on makeup and talking about true crime stories.
2: I love her. Bailey Sari.
3: Yeah. And then while I was typing up the notes today, I suddenly remembered that like 5 or 6 years ago, there was like this comedian that did that. It was like jokes about people that believed in astrology while she was putting on makeup and doing all kinds of funny faces.
2: Okay.
3: And then she was also kind of making fun of makeup tutorials.
2: Okay.
3: And I was like, wait, I used to follow. So then all of a sudden I was like, well, you know, this maybe isn't that weird. And, you know, maybe yeah. as a young woman who had this bad experience, you know, mm-hmm. like, ew, ugh, Elon, you know, and then all the horrible, like spreading this bad information. And she was very deep in the game, right? Mm-hmm. So she felt, you know, this could be actually maybe a good way, right? Mm-hmm. So, you know, as a source, I gotta be like medium confidence, right? Like, yeah. you know, I don't know yet. I gotta, you know, right? Like I can Fair. See some good and some bad. I'm not sure.
2: Right.
3: But when I try to rank how confident I am in the data, in what she's saying, mm-hmm. right? Like one good way to spot disinformation is to just know, you know, a lot. And I know a lot about what she's talking about, right? Mm-hmm. So when she references the fact that it was the Obama campaign that actually kickstarted social media use, right? Mm-hmm. Then I was like, wow, she knows what she's talking about, right? And there was several other things, right, that were kind of related to the big picture and the history, mm-hmm. right? And then she would, so that was kind of her zooming out, right? Then she would zoom in and kind of name names of companies, which I then went and looked at their websites to see that they were real and check out what those were about. Names of people, which I then got off and Googled and looked at that, right? And to me, just in general, we're always trying to figure out, how do I trust a news source? It's that zooming in and zooming out, mm-hmm. right? And that comes from one of our core texts, that language and thought and action. Hayakawa has that ladder of abstraction. And we discuss that all the time. And we're talking about, you zoom out to get the big picture and the context of the story, right? And then you zoom in to get the details and you confirm. So that is kind of a thing that I always look for in sort of any source, that sort of zooming in and zooming out, getting context and getting details. So, I rate her information at sort of like medium to high confidence. So I have more faith in what she's saying than in her as a source in general. Mm-hmm. But that could change if I do more research and I see more things of what she, you know, more of her videos. And I could change it. So that's sort of my process.
2: That's very fair. And that's a good thing to share about how to vet out an influencer.
3: Yeah, we don't want to rush to judgment, right? And speaking
2: right.
3: of rushed, we're getting right near to the end of the show. And so next month, I have some books that are one called Dark Money, The Hidden History of the Billionaires Behind the Rise of the Radical Right. And this influencer gave us a little window into there. So next month we can continue and discuss it a little further.
2: That's right. And that's by Jane Meyer in 2016. So if you want to get ahead a little bit, yeah, if you want to get ahead,
3: yeah,
2: tap into that book.
3: And then we also have another book that I'll tell you about next month that is by an influencer, another one that I follow, but he wrote a book, which we prefer. So, all right, until next time.
2: Yes, thank you so much, Micro. It's always a pleasure.
3: Yep, same here.
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Hello and welcome to We the People, Songs of Freedom, Justice, and Solidarity. I'm your host, Peter Donalds. Another crazy week behind us and another one on the way. Let's take a little time together to rest from the former and recharge for the latter with some fine and inspiring music. We start today's show with two compositions by the greatest of them all, Woody Guthrie. Here are the Missing Cousins with Woody's I Ain't Got No Home.

endless skyway. 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This land was made for you and me.

rolling sands of your diamond desert, and all around me a voice was sounding, this land was made for you and me.

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No, it's not your imagination. That was indeed Senator Bernie Sanders performing Woody Guthrie's This Land Is Your Land from a 1987 album, We Shall Overcome. It was recorded with several Vermont musicians while Bernie was the mayor of Burlington. Before that, a 2026 recording of Woody's I Ain't Got No Home, with a little old man Trump thrown in for good measure, by the duo The Missing Cousins. For those who may not know the story, Woody Guthrie lived for a time in the Beach Haven apartment complex in Brooklyn, owned by the notorious slumlord Fred Trump, father of you-know-who. Next up, here's Emmylou Harris with her haunting My Name is Emmett Till.

0: Ladies and gentlemen, let's hear it. How do you feel?
1: We're mad as hell, and we're not going to take this anymore.
0: Ladies and gentlemen, the Network News Hour with Sybil the Soothsayer. Jim Levick, and here sits the Emma's Truth Department. Miss Matahari and her skeletons in the closets. Tonight, another segment of Vox Populi. And starring the mad prophet of the airways, Howard Beale.

0: that woe to us? Because you people and 62 million other Americans are listening to me right now. Because less than 3% of you people read books. Because less than 15% of you read newspapers. Because the only truth you know is what you get over this tube. Right now, there is a whole, an entire generation that never knew anything that didn't come out of this tube. This tube is the gospel, the ultimate revelation. This tube can make or break presidents, popes, prime ministers. This tube is the most awesome goddamn force in the whole godless world. And woe is us if it ever falls into the hands of the wrong people. And that's why woe is us that Edward George Ruddy died. Because this company is now in the hands of CCA, the Communication Corporation of America. There's a new chairman of the board, a man called Frank Hackett, sitting in Mr. Ruddy's office on the 20th floor. And when the 12th largest company in the world controls the most awesome goddamn propaganda force in the whole godless world, who knows what will be peddled for truth on this network? So you listen to me. Listen to me. Television is not the truth. Television is a goddamn amusement park. Television is a circus, a carnival, a traveling troupe of acrobats, storytellers, dancers, singers, jugglers, sideshow freaks, lion tamers, and football players. We're in the boredom-killing business. So if you want the truth, go to God. Go to your gurus. Go to yourselves. Because that's the only place you're ever going to find any real truth. But man, you're never going to get any truth from us. We'll tell you anything you want to hear. We lie like hell. We'll tell you that Kojak always gets the killer and that nobody ever gets cancer in Archie Bunker's house. And no matter how much trouble the hero is in, don't worry, just look at your watch. At the end of the hour, he's going to win. We'll tell you any you want to hear. We deal in illusions, man. None of it is true. But you people sit there day after day, night after night, all ages, colors, creeds. We're all you know. You're beginning to believe the illusions we're spinning here. You're beginning to think that the tube is reality and that your own lives are unreal. You do whatever the tube tells you. You dress like the tube. You eat like the tube. You raise your children like the tube. You even think like the tube. This is mass madness, you maniacs. In God's name, you people are the real thing. We are the illusion. So turn off your television sets. Turn them off now. Turn them off right now. Turn them off and leave them off. Turn them off right in the middle of the sentence I'm speaking to you now. Turn them off.
1: The Mad Prophet of the Airwaves, written by Paddy Chayefsky and performed by Peter Finch from the 1976 film Network. Before that, Emmylou Harris from her 2011 album Hard Bargain, My Name is Emmett Till. We close today's show with the title track from a 2026 release by Jazz at Lincoln Center Orchestra with Wynton Marsalis. Here's Let Freedom Swing.
2: Where, after all, do universal human rights begin? In small places close to home, so close and so small that they cannot be seen on any map of the world. Yet they are the world of the individual person, the neighborhood he lives in, the school or college he attends, the factory, farm, or office where he works. Such are the places where every man, woman, and child seeks equal justice, equal opportunity, equal dignity, without discrimination. Unless these rights have meaning there, they have little meaning anywhere. Without concerted citizen action to uphold them close to home, we shall look in vain for progress in the larger world.
3: Let freedom swing.

Once more, we are in a period of uncertainty, of danger, in which not only our own safety, but that of all mankind is threatened. Once more, we need the qualities that inspired the development of the democratic way of life. We need imagination and integrity, courage, and a high heart. We need to fan the spark of conviction, which may again inspire the world as we did with our new idea of the dignity and worth of free men.

composed by Toshiko Akiyoshi, with the words of Eleanor Roosevelt as read by actress Patricia Clarkson. Let Freedom Swing. The 2026 title track by Jazz at Lincoln Center Orchestra with Wynton Marsalis, originally recorded live during a 2004 concert. The album features several compositions with oratory by icons including Vaclav Havel, Martin Luther King Jr., and Nelson Mandela. Among the readers, Glenn Close, Mario Van Peebles, and Elfra Woodard. This is We the People, Songs of Freedom, Justice, and Solidarity. I'm Peter Donalds. Thanks for listening.

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3: 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I'm your host, Norman Flatwood, and today I have two special guests with me, Tony P. Drizzle and DJ Rai Rai. 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
4: Issue a formal correction, please.
5: It's DJ Rye Bread.
3: Oh, so sorry, DJ Rye Bread.
5: Rye Bread. Like the loaf.
4: And Tony P. Drizzle, you did have correct.
5: You did have that correct.
3: Welcome to the show, everyone. Who wants to give some context as to where we are, what's going on?
5: We're looking at farmer support Jeff Gorell right now. That's not an endorsement, I don't think, of the show.
3: This show is not sponsored by Jeff Gorell's campaign.
5: Jeff Gorell's Farmers Only. We are on our way out of Ventura, creeping and crawling our way up a hillside.
3: Ventura County. Some might say we're crawling down the hillside.
5: Well, some would say.
4: Not us.
3: Oh, we're going back up now. We just had a lovely day.
5: Been going up.
3: Exploring in Santa Barbara. Doing some scrambling, doing some swimming.
6: The Los Padres National Forest.
3: National Forest.
6: National Forest.
3: National Forest.
6: Forest for babies.
3: Hey, do you want to hear my impression of a snare drum?
5: And maybe share a little context about what happened in the forest back in the day.
6: I have no idea what happened back in the day.
3: What happened in the forest?
6: Oh.
3: Okay,
6: DJ Rybrand informed us of something really exciting today that I'm going to retell. Because
3: I don't know if this is exciting or sad.
6: It's somewhat of both.
3: Kind of changed my impression of the main character.
6: Wait, I'm just going to let Rye Rye tell it himself.
3: Yeah. Rye Rye, take it away.
5: Because we almost lost the California Condor to Johnny Cash and his burning truck back in what I can, I don't know.
3: Oh, his truck.
5: What, 1960s?
3: I thought you said drum.
5: When was he around?
6: The band truck, right? The band van.
5: And it's still kind of up in the air as to whether there maybe was like a little intent behind the fire.
6: You know what's not up in the air? 90% of the Condor population.
3: You're so messed up.
5: Not that.
6: But they've recovered.
3: So you're saying that Johnny Cash's team accidentally set their truck, their band tour truck on fire.
5: It was just Cash out there in the woods, and suddenly the entire forest was on fire.
3: He lit his truck on fire, he lit the forest on fire, and somehow touched down 90% of the California Condor?
6: River West Radio, WXRW, is not responsible for any false information that this radio show
5: sometimes
6: and its guests may be.
5: Small beers.
3: Fact-checking is on the listener. Well, regardless, that's crazy and somewhat sad. Wow, look at those little clouds
5: back
3: over there.
5: That's the important
3: thing.
5: They
3: did.
5: They bounced back, and Johnny wrote that cool song.
3: Called Folsom Prison?
5: I thought Ring of Fire was about burning down the Los Padres.
3: What?
6: Ring of Fire was about burning down a restaurant. Which was not.
5: Maybe the restaurant was an allegory for the Los Padres National Forest.
6: Maybe. You know, there was actually a Proud Mary's in Dana Point that burned down. I wouldn't say it was a Ring of Fire, probably more of a plume of fire, but it did burn down. And
3: you think Johnny Cash burned that as well?
6: He did not write about that one, apparently.
5: Yeah.
6: So there's at least one restaurant that is exactly what happened that burned down, and he didn't write about that. So maybe it is an allegory.
5: And this is topical because we're
3: okay,
5: about to drive by.
3: What part of Ring of Fire is about a restaurant?
6: Proud Mary, keep on burning.
5: Okay.
6: Burning.
3: What the same song?
6: You know what? And I, as soon as I started singing it, I thought, something's wrong here.
3: Tina Fey.
6: But in my head, it's not Tina Fey. Tina Fey, proud descendant of Tina Turner.
5: First time guest, last time caller. Is Hotel California about a cemetery?
3: No, I'm not it's sure. About an insane asylum.
5: Or is that about? See,
3: it's about an insane asylum.
6: And
3: that
6: just
3: I
6: for the for the for the misinformation to stop somewhere, that's Tina Turner that we're thinking of,
3: yes,
6: not,
3: thank
6: Tina
3: you,
6: Fey.
3: Not Tina Fey. I knew that sounded wrong.
5: A common.
3: Oh,
5: a common confluence.
3: All I will say is that Johnny Cash's PR team knew what they were doing. They sent about 1,000 stories out into the ether, and no one actually knows what happened.
5: And this is...
3: But we're still talking about it.
5: It's important,
3: which is why,
5: because
3: it's
5: none of us have actually read anything about this.
3: Oh, yeah.
5: And it's
6: especially not Rye Bread, who's told us the whole thing. We have no idea what his source is, so...
3: It's all hearsay.
5: My history book is my dad after a few small beers.
6: Classic, isn't that? That was most of human history up until this point, so...
3: Yeah.
6: It's nice to see it alive and well. The oral history, if you will, you know?
3: Mm-hmm. Such an important way of keeping information alive.
5: Oh, we're recording in 32-bit flow, right? Because I only...
6: It's not oral history, unless it's 32-bit flow.
5: I only do... Audio recordings. 30. This was
6: don't worry about it. I'm sure it'll be. Yeah,
5: this
6: we can always fix it in post. We could.
5: You actually cannot.
6: Yeah, no, we could force it to 32-bit flow. Hey, you know what we should do is listen to a song.
3: Yeah, what's our first song?
6: I don't know, Riley.
3: Wait, DJ Rye Bread.
6: Oh, DJ Rye. I'm so sorry. Doxing you.
3: DJ Rye Bread.
5: Dump it.
6: It's dumped. Consider it dumped.
5: Dump it.
3: Dump. What's our first song? Which one did you pick?
5: Well, I gave you three.
6: I know. This one is going to be Disco by Surf Curse. Tell us about Disco by Surf Curse.
5: That was actually the second one I picked, but that's fine. They are a local LA punk rock band that came up
3: punk
5: through
3: rock.
5: The Smell.
3: I've still never
5: nice
3: been to The Smell.
5: A 18-plus headbanger establishment. And I think they put out their last album maybe 5 years ago. So, tell them to get it together.
6: Let's smell some new tunes. How's that sound?
5: This is a good one, and I like dancing alone in my room to it. And maybe in front of the mirror before I shower.
3: And maybe also with your friends in a car. Yay!
6: All right, this is Disco by Surf Curse.

0: try to make plans and do other fun things. We just have a lot of life happening around us.
1: I think...
2: into the radio show, I think.
0: Oh, I think not.
1: You got what into the radio show?
2: I think you should bring in the hot goss to the radio show.
1: The hot goss
2: of
1: what?
2: There was this girl
0: that your life.
2: I went to high school with, and the first time I met her and hung out with, like, Squad Large, it was an intervention where it was revealed that she had a secret blog where she was talking stuff about everybody in the group. Especially her best friend.
0: So it's like real life gossip girl.
1: Wait. This is in your high school friend group.
2: Yeah.
1: One of them had a secret blog.
2: And there was this cute blonde girl, and she said, "You want some vodka?" I go, "I would love some." And then we go over to my friend's house, and then everyone started going around the room explaining how Gossip Girl had done wrong. And then she was shadow banned from the community.
0: Shadow banned in real life. What an experience that would be.
1: That's crazy.
0: It makes any drama in our lives feel small by comparison.
2: So maybe bring a little bit of that in.
0: Well, that's not Norman's drama.
1: Oh, you're saying
0: that's
1: that
0: someone
1: I
0: else's
1: be,
0: drama.
1: I should be exposing other people's drama on air, is what you're saying.
2: On air, yeah.
1: On air with Ryan Seacrest.
2: Yeah. What's our live audience count right now? What's
1: probably about, I don't know, 12?
0: Yeah, sounds about right.
1: Okay, if you're listening to this right now, email normanflatwood@gmail.com, normanflatwood.
0: I always forget about the second T.
1: gmail.com, so we can get a good count of who's listening. Okay, so once again, email normanflatwood@gmail.com if you're listening right now, so that we can get an accurate set of data. Thank you so much. We'll report back. Rye bread. Well, that first
0: DJ stop. Rye bread.
1: Oh my gosh.
3: Dumped it.
1: Oh my gosh. We misnamed him. I liked that song. Thank you, DJ Rye bread, for bringing that to me. I did actually know what it was once it started playing. I did not know that they were from LA though. That's cool. All right, what's up next?
2: Yeah, locals only.
0: What about this song?
2: Oh, this one. I don't know who this guy is, but it unlocks something in me that I can't put away.
1: Also, wait, sorry. Before we move on to this next song, I'd like for everyone to just take a second and visualize DJ Rye Bread dancing in his room to that last song. Just your little butt cheeks going.
0: Maybe in front of the mirror.
1: Do you have a favorite dance move?
2: Is it shimmy? Does it shimmy go? What's a shimmy lick? It's kind of like a wiggle
1: Pete
2: side
1: Drizzle,
2: to side.
1: You want
2: to
1: do a little demo of what a shimmy is?
0: Yeah, and here's a demo for the radio show of what a shimmy is. Thank you for the sound effect, Norman.
1: Yeah, I think they got
2: there's
1: that.
2: A little arm pump going on, not about a quarter of the way, you know?
1: Oh, a quarter pump.
2: Just above the shoulder.
0: Yeah.
2: And then you let it go flat.
0: Nothing gratuitous.
1: Because if you go higher, there's a rotor cuff injury.
0: You
1: can't afford that. You're already down to me.
0: The shoulder.
2: Trust me, above the shoulder, it's bad news business.
1: All right, this next song.
2: Hey, pass it on.
0: Don't even get me started. Let's play the song.
2: Take one, pass it on.
0: What's it called? Give me the song name.
2: Cape Canaveral by Pizza Girl.
1: Pizza Girl.

0: And we're back. Wow. Solid suggestion, DJ Rye. Rye bread, I'm so sorry. Oh my gosh, this is so embarrassing.
1: That's really, I apologize, that's my bad.
0: Yeah, for once in my life, it wasn't my fault. Oh my gosh.
2: This is,
0: you're fired.
2: This is normally how you guys run the show.
1: Yeah.
0: No. It's normally like a lot.
1: Oh my god.
0: A lot better produced.
1: Dump that. Dump.
0: Guys, we had to start over.
1: Norman usually runs audio engineering as well, but I'm trying to... They hired an intern today, and I'm doing it, and... What?
2: You have a Norman?
0: Yeah, oh, I'm Norman.
1: That's the
0: Norman.
1: Host. Right behind you in your car.
0: Oh, my gosh.
3: Flatwood. Oh.
1: Yeah.
3: I thought your name...
0: He's right behind me, isn't he?
1: Norman's right behind me.
3: I thought your name was...
1: He's right behind me, isn't he?
0: I thought your name was...
2: You guys got some cool bleeps going down.
1: Yeah, it's high tech.
2: That was cool. You said you don't know where Cape Canaveral is?
1: Neither do I.
3: I don't even know where we are right now.
0: I'm not familiar with the Cape Canaveral.
2: Well, we've lost Norman, and there's a small gray... For those of you not in the studio with us today,
0: no.
1: A small gray alien has taken Norman and put him in a bag.
0: And
1: is now sitting at his seat at the radio station.
0: Actually, I really love being on the radio.
1: You said nipples is not a banned word by the FCC?
0: Not to my knowledge.
3: You can be very specific. You can be very specific. The FCC loves a little specificity, let me tell you.
0: How are you so familiar with the meanderings of the FCC? Happenings is maybe
1: good vocabulary for a little gray alien.
0: Well, I've been practicing.
3: How dare you ask me that?
0: I've been observing.
3: How could you possibly think that would be an okay question to ask me?
0: I'm so sorry. That was the little gray alien. That was not Norman.
3: Yeah,
0: I did not ask you that question.
1: Oh my god, Norman, you're out of the bag. How was it in there?
0: Whew, good to get a breath of fresh air.
1: Yeah,
0: let me tell you.
1: I'm sure.
3: You were in the bag?
2: No.
1: In the bag.
2: You were in the bag?
1: The way that,
0: the way that this man can't keep up with
1: DJ
0: a bit.
1: Bread,
0: hey, DJ Rye Bread, that was a bit. And now we're no longer doing it.
1: There's no little gray alien. Okay.
2: Sorry,
1: for those of you at home, I lied.
3: Sorry, my comprehension goes a little bit further than yes.
1: He takes one Hall's cough drop, all right, and suddenly...
0: Literally.
3: I'm feeling fast and loose right now, let me tell you.
0: So you know how they have that intervention for your... You know how they have that intervention for your gossipy friend? We're having one for you about your addiction to Hall's cough drops.
2: Too fast and too loose.
0: You're just... chucking those things down, and then you're getting on the road, and you're driving under the influence. Hey, we're pretty close to the shop where I got my skis.
3: I had to cut down on seltzer.
0: Seltzer waters?
3: PSA. Don't be chugging those seltzers all willy-nilly.
0: Wait, I chug those seltzers all willy-nilly. What's wrong with them?
3: They
0: make you burp?
3: Wear away at your stomach lining.
0: I have maybe one a day. Is that too many?
1: One LaCroix a day and zero stomach lining.
0: I thought I actually have heard that you're not supposed to have too much seltzer water because it causes osteoporosis, but I'm not sure what the science is behind that.
1: Well, people think vaccines give you that too, but...
0: DJ Rye Bread, you still got 7 miles till the next exit. I don't think we need to get too close over... Quite.
1: What's our next song?
0: DJ Rye Bread.
1: It's by Wet Leg.
0: And it's called Munch Doot.
3: Munch.
0: Munch Doot.
3: Munch
1: Doot. Or, if you're a freak, it's called Man Get Out.
0: Yeah, if you don't know anything about anyone.
2: Live react.
3: Never.
2: Getting the audio definition.
3: Genuinely... I could have gone 20 years.
2: Yeah.
3: Never would have gone
0: because
3: that.
0: It's not what they intended.
1: I think it is what they... the death of the artist, I'm all about that. I think that what they intended has nothing to do with how I received the song.
3: Yeah, I have a question.
0: I think
3: you.
0: That it could be a double entendre. Yeah.
1: So Mara and I had... Oh my god, I'm so sorry. Dump that.
2: Dump.
1: So Norman and I had a big
0: disrespect.
1: Argument. And they actually ended up saying that it wasn't an argument about whether or not that was a valid interpretation. It was just that I was refusing to admit that Baj 2 was a valid interpretation. I never argued that. I strictly was arguing for my interpretation. And now you've heard it here on the radio show, Norman retelling a lie that it is not an acceptable interpretation.
0: I just think that you spreading the narrative that
3: to,
0: this is
3: but
0: what...
3: I am open to it for the right...
1: I think it's just a duality.
0: We're going to let the listener listen and then email in their opinion.
1: Please email.
0: But I think that I see what you're saying, and I understand that maybe it's a small double entendre, but to say that that is like a full double entendre and that they're juxtaposing the two throughout the whole song, I think is just not true.
1: I'll settle for a tiny double entendre if you'll give me that. It sounds like you almost weren't even going to give me that.
0: It's a small double entendre.
3: I'm going to need you to explain every one of those words over five letters.
0: Oh, we're going to need to do a
1: little
0: vocab lesson.
1: Well, double and you have two of things.
3: Hey,
0: maybe we should have the last couple
3: audience,
0: minutes of the episode.
3: And please. I have not read a dictionary.
1: But he has read Vonnegut.
3: Everything I've learned through the oral history of my father.
0: He knows
1: after
0: 34 words.
3: After a few small beers.
1: And Dad didn't use words bigger than five words.
0: I like that you specify small beers.
1: Yeah.
0: As opposed to big beers. Is that small in, like, light beers or small as in size?
3: Just a few small beers.
0: Baby beers.
3: It's a negligible. It's a negligible quantity of beer.
0: Okay, that was a pretty big word you just used.
1: Yeah.
0: Where did you
1: Can
0: learn
1: you
0: that?
1: Can you explain that?
3: I put a dash in it, though. So.
0: Negligible.
1: Yeah. Classic.
0: Negligible.
3: Have you seen these guys? They're doing pool, but with gerbils.
0: What?
3: Yeah, it's pretty cool.
0: As in using the gerbils as the balls?
3: Yeah. And then the gerbils just
0: You're
3: run
0: making
3: into
0: this
3: the hole.
0: You're
3: no,
0: making
3: I'll
0: this
3: pull
0: up.
3: It up.
0: No. We don't promote animal abuse.
1: I don't know if
0: it's
1: a lie or something he's made up. I think he believes the story.
0: The gerbils are into it. I don't believe that at
1: they
0: all.
1: They like it.
3: They love burrowing.
0: This show.
3: That's their favorite thing.
0: All right, we're listening to Manche 2. Listen, enjoy. Here it is, Manche 2 by Wet Leg.

0: What a song.
1: DJ Rybrad, do you have any comments on the...
2: I saw them live at Coachella.
1: Oh, you did?
2: In the ADA section.
1: I thought you were going to say
2: they're
1: in the
2: incredible. 80s. Sweaty.
1: We saw...
2: And my plantar fasciitis was acting up, so I bought a cane to make it through the mosh pit.
1: Every time I talk to you, you've got another disease. Something else.
0: You didn't hear about the cane at all?
1: About the what, sorry?
0: Oh, we don't have enough time.
1: About the cane?
2: There's not time.
1: No, I didn't hear about
2: There's not enough time.
1: There's never
2: it's
1: enough
2: in the
1: time.
2: It's in the back.
1: Speaking... Well, was that separate from your walking stick that you were hiking with?
2: Yeah, separate. It's a different thing.
1: You've got a lot of assistive devices.
2: They wouldn't have let the walking stick in because it could have
1: beat someone.
2: Construed as a blunt force weapon.
1: Well, on that note, thank you two so much for joining me today on today's episode. I had a lot of fun, and I got to know more about you and your plantar fasciitis, so...
2: Can't wait to be back.
1: Thanks for being here. Yeah. We can't wait to have you back. And thank you, listener, for tuning in to 104.1 WXRW River West Radio. You've been listening to Whispering Bones. I'm your host, Norman Flatwood. Have a wonderful day, and we'll talk to you next week.
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Sounds like a lot of the same song were being performed in that first set. Three of the four selections were a song called This Time Tomorrow. The last version what we heard was by Corey Zimmerman. And before Corey Zimmerman, we heard I Am Not a Pilot and their version of This Time Tomorrow. And before them, we heard the UWM Concert Chorale with Corey and Hope Zimmerman doing This Time Tomorrow. That was off of a CD called the This Time Tomorrow Collection. It was, they did, every year they did a different version of the song, and then they put 10 of them out on a CD, and it was to raise money for a charity. And not all the artists are from Wisconsin, but the three artists that I played are from Wisconsin. And then we started out with the Bach Chamber Choir and a song called Another Opening Another Show, and that's from 2010. All right, we're going to get back into more music, starting with a piece of vinyl by a band called French Actress and their song Cold Wind.

ways. The party gets crashed, everybody gets trashed. 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The carpet will reek like expensive perfume from gallons of alcohol that we consume. My fridge is right here, I'll fill it with beer.

0: You're moving away?
1: All right, finishing up that set. The band is called 3 James Morgan. Song is called I'm Your New Roommate. And that's from 1998. And before that, Joseph Huber and his song Hello Milwaukee. That's from his Tongues of Fire CD from 2012. Before Joseph Huber, we heard the Renaissance Men and their song Springtime of Tomorrow. And that is off of their CD called Life and Other Impossibilities. And we started out with French Actress and the song Cold Wind. French Actress has a member, Michael Ciccaccio. And he plays guitar and vocals, and this is like his thing. And he is a one-time member of the Tense Experts, a band from around Milwaukee, although he is from Rockford. Next up, we got a selection from Robert Hansen, the song Say Goodbye, although we're not really saying goodbye because we got more songs. But anyway...

0: All right, finishing up the Storefront Music Hour this week. Hubert Sumlin and his song Living the Blues from 1987. Before Hubert Sumlin, we heard Nat King Cole with Les Paul doing Body and Soul from 1944. Before Nat King Cole with Les Paul, we heard Those Ex-Cleavers and their song Pain. That is from 1996 off their retrospective CD. And we heard Robert Hansen and his song Say Goodbye. So that's what we're going to do, Say Goodbye.
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3: What would I try if I was safe always? How I feel right now is okay. Do something every day that scares me, cause these feelings are temporary. Face the pain, feel the love, we're so closed off. Now I wanna build some stuff. 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The illest ones are always the ones who know the gritty. The struggle, who's growing with me if your soul is pretty in the flow is chitty chitty.

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1: B is for Bob. B is for Bob because Bob's his name. So, wait, what? Wait, can you say that again? Can you tell me? Wait, I'm confused. B for Bob because Bob's his name?
2: Bing. Chimb.
1: Bing. Bing was for Chimburu. Bob because Bob was Bing. Belly.
2: Big bellies.
1: Bing belly. Bob's.
2: Boobs.
1: It's for Bob.
2: Bob boobs.
1: For Bob. What if there's like some guests
2: Bob's big.
1: That got skipped and they're listening right
2: Bob's
1: now?
2: Bob's big bummer.
0: They're in the plus many more.
1: Okay. They're pissed. Bob is pissed. B is for Bob is pissed. Bing.

0: Do you guys get like Memorial Day and Labor Day mixed up?
1: All the time. Don't even know.
0: Don't know
1: which one it is. This time.
0: Yeah, what is it? Like, are they the same?
2: Are they the same?
0: Are they different?
1: My favorite holiday is President's Day.
0: It's on a Monday always, right?
2: It's a Monday.
1: Best Monday of every year.
0: Does he get off school?
2: Yeah, yeah.
1: No, I just want to honor all the presidents. They really deserve. They deserve a holiday. They do deserve a holiday every day.
0: Are you being sarcastic or sincere?

0: You did what?
1: There's so many.
0: Oh yeah.
1: Yeah,
0: this week we have. It's the opposite.
1: What you got, man?
0: I thought it was seltzer, but it's just flat water.
1: Sweet.
0: With lime.
1: Sweet.
0: I just realized I'm exhausted again.
2: Really?
1: Exhausted. Seriously, like you're not sleeping still?
0: I sleep. I'm just busy and tired.
2: Wow. I guess that's good. Super good.
1: I cleaned and organized the pantry at my house today for 2.5 hours.
2: I felt super sense of accomplishment.
1: I looked at it right before I came to do the show, and it pleased me.
0: What'd you do?
1: Organized, cleaned, and kind of made the pantry kind of, you know, more organized, clean. I was going to say sane, but it wasn't insane. It's not an insane pantry. It's not crazy. It's messy, disorganized.
2: I didn't want that.
0: Some lady just walked by and took a picture of your car.
2: Really? That's not my car.
1: That's not my car. That's a big giant SUV, man. I wouldn't drive one of those.
0: I was just guessing. I don't know what kind of car you drive. What kind of car do you drive?
1: Do you really want to... Are you serious? You want to ask me?
0: Do you really want to go there?
1: Yeah. Because, like, I'm so passionate about, maybe you wouldn't think that I'd be passionate about a car, but...
0: Is it like your identity is wrapped up in your car?
1: No, but I'm really specific. Like, I have to have a manual stick shift, a manual transmission. That's the most important thing.
0: Very European of you.
1: And then...
0: Actually, it makes it less easy to steal.
1: Less easy to steal, and I want a black car.
0: Oh, really?
1: So I have a black car that has a manual transmission.
0: Oh, I'm glad I asked.
1: Yeah, so...
0: I'm learning.
1: Yeah, so into it.
2: So, yeah.
0: I haven't had a car in so long. I'm trying to think what my last car was.
1: You were driving a truck for a little while. What was that? Do you remember that?
0: You mean a pickup?
1: Yeah.
0: I had a Toyota pickup, but that was way back.
2: When?
0: I had a big bashed-in driver's side door. The driver's side door was completely bashed in.
2: I feel like I saw you driving a pickup like 5 years ago.
0: No, I haven't owned a car in... Since 2010, maybe?
1: Oh, yeah.
0: I owned a Mercedes, like a 1978 Mercedes sedan, and it died on the highway because I didn't put oil in it, which I didn't. It's a long story. And then I owned a minivan. A Voyager.
2: Okay.
0: 85, 86. What's the brand of Voyager? Is it a
2: Dodge?
0: No, it wasn't Dodge. I can look it up. Not Chevy. But I did have a Chevy, not Caprice. I had a Buick Century.
3: Oh, I had a Buick Century.
0: I think my last car was a Buick Century.
1: Uh-huh.
0: I love that. I mean, it was fun to drive.
3: I had a Buick Century, and my license plate read 450 CEN. So that was kind of interesting when I had a Buick Century.
0: Yeah, Century. I had a... I had a Toyota pickup that I drove to Nicaragua. No, to the border of Guatemala and back.
2: From Milwaukee?
0: Yeah. had a big old Ford pickup truck that I drove down to Tampico, Mexico, and left it there because the brakes seized up in a gas station. So I just gave it to two guys at the gas station.
2: They were happy.
0: Yeah, they were happy.
1: Then what did you do?
0: I just came back to America with whoever I was with at the time.
1: Wait, so
0: I was on a caravan to Cuba.
2: So you had another car.
0: There was like 40 cars.
2: You were in Mexico.
0: I drove from upstate New York to Mexico.
1: So you were going to
0: Tampico, Mexico.
1: You were driving to a boat?
0: No, I flew. We flew to Cuba. This is in 1991. It was the first Cuba caravan. We saw Castro. Fidel Castro.
1: You were near Castro? Like how close?
0: From here to Fort Martha, maybe closer. I was videoing. And Castro, Fidel Castro, I always think about this, he kept on moving his legs. Like he was fidgety, even though he was in his, he's probably how old, probably in his 60s or 70s. And he just kept moving, kind of like opening and closing his knees.
1: Yeah.
0: Just like a kid in kindergarten.
1: He was like a person with, like a tick, like the kind of seems like.
0: I think it was like he just enjoyed, he was just like. Opening and closing his legs like a little kid. Like he was just energetic, he just had a lot of energy.
1: But it wasn't like, so like Dave, for instance,

0: Oh yeah, he's really tall. Like lots of politicians.
1: So, what kind of room were you in?
0: Oh, we were in a church.
1: A church in Cuba?
0: Yeah.
1: And how many people were in there?
0: About, I would say maybe 150.
1: And how many people were from the caravan?
0: I would say probably half or more.
1: And who were the other people? Do you know who they were?
0: Probably, you know, communists. Commies.
1: They were trying to get you to like share.
0: Sucking up to the dictator. As far as dictators go, he's probably one of the better dictators.
1: He didn't do murderous purges and stuff. Right after the revolution.
0: If you were gay, it wasn't a good situation in Cuba. If you were against the regime, that wasn't very good.
1: Right after the kind of they overthrew the, was it Baptista? Was the guy's name? No.
0: Baptista?
1: Yeah, the
0: Baptista
1: the president
0: regime?
1: Before.
0: Maybe it was. I feel bad that I forgot.
1: I wonder.
0: But I'll never forget how Fidel Castro opened and closed his legs like a butterfly.
1: Yeah, that's so interesting. Because
0: like a kindergartner. Like he was just. But I admired that because I was like, oh, he's.
1: Unpretentious?
0: Well, he's just kind of. You know, he's not. He's still got a lot of energy. For an old guy. And he was also, yeah, he was kind of unpretentious.
2: He wasn't worried.
0: Or maybe it was really pretentious. Maybe he was doing it consciously.
1: Wow.
0: Kind of like, you know.
1: He wanted to send the message that he was down to earth and confident in whatever he does. Because I think a lot of people nowadays would be in a really crafted world would be thinking, where they're really conscious of like how they're presenting themselves, would want to control that or something, you know, like kind of be more restrained in their way that they present themselves. Well, a lot of people, you know, I take that back because then there's the guys that are like, yes, that guy, he's like, that guy Alex Karp, he tries to act as weird as possible.
0: Who does?
1: That billionaire guy Alex Karp, I think that's his name. He talks about how he's super neurodivergent and autistic, and he acts all weird, and he stands on his head when he gives interviews or gives talks.
0: Oh, really? What's his name?
1: I don't know. He's got curly hair.
0: Oh, he's younger, right?
1: Yeah, he's younger. He's a billionaire. But I feel like he's kind of like going wild with his eccentricities, you know, when he's on stage or when he's...
0: He's one of those guys, he's like pro-fat. He's like, fascism is like a good idea.
1: Yeah. Kind of. I mean, I think it's so gray area. It's so weird the way they can present it. I should never say they. Him. I don't know. I can't. I don't really.
0: Yannifakis or something. Isn't there a guy with that name too?
1: Galifianakis.
0: It's some other. There's two guys, and they're both like. They're sort of doing TED Talks, advocating how fascism is probably like is a good, maybe a good idea or something.
1: Yeah, you know, I think Peter Thiel, he does that too, right? Yeah.

Most every single person you'll ever talk to would never be in the same room as Fidel Castro. And then Castro is probably one of the most highest profile human beings of the 20th century. You know, he's up there. So it's kind of cool.

0: I think meeting famous people is kind of a weird feeling. It's like, it kind of makes you feel important, but then you're like, this is, to this person, it's nothing. It's like, so why is it important to me? Like, literally, people will say, oh, I was walking down the street and I saw Mick Jagger, and they'll never forget it for the rest of their lives. But to Mick Jagger, it's just like, I was walking down the street and I saw you, and I could not, like, so what? I mean, literally, even just being, even just seeing a famous person. Like, I remember seeing Laurie Anderson walking down the street on the Lower East Side of New York. And she kind of looked depressed. But she might have been, again, like, putting on an act just so no one would bother her.
1: Not that depression act again.
0: Yeah.
1: Don't bother me. I'm depressed.
0: Well, you know, when you're in that situation, everybody bothers you.
2: Everybody bothers you. When you're depressed.
3: When you're depressed or you're famous, everyone bothers you.
0: No, when you're famous
2: and depressed.
0: When you're famous, you have to come up with strategies for being in public because everybody wants a piece of you.
3: Yeah, because you're like a fish in a fishbowl.
0: Everybody wants you. Everybody wants to, like, you know,
1: because
0: you could literally change their lives, you know. You could literally change your lives by just saying, you know, doing one or two things. Especially, let's say you're a musical artist, or like Ching Su. If Laurie Anderson happened to come in here today, she could just change the course of Ching Su forever.
3: She could. No, she could. She could get us like a...
0: She'd get us a
3: 3,000 more likes or something.
0: She could get us like a recording deal.
3: No, she could.
0: I mean, if Laurie Anderson said... I just listened to Ching Su. I was just on Ching Su. These guys are amazing. You gotta check them out.
3: I don't know. That's like a
0: it would change the course of Ching Su.
3: I don't know. I think maybe that's not. I understand that that was possible at some point. I don't know if it's still possible.
0: Really? If she got on Instagram, on her own Instagram, and was just like, I'm on Ching Su. These guys are amazing.
3: Yeah, you know.
0: You gotta check them out.
3: Do you know, like, I heard that, and I forget where I heard it, but I heard that Lou...
1: I could bring a CD of hers next week. She could be on Ching Su.
3: But, like, I wonder, you know, that I heard just from, like, stupid internet videos but also his interviews, like, Lou Reed seems like such a jerk.
0: Well, they have to be.
3: No, you don't. That's,
0: well, first of all, to be famous, you have to be a sociopath. You have to be a narcissist.
1: Lou Reed's dead.
3: Well, I mean, I don't know. I think that just because a lot of people succumb to the illness,
0: but I mean, tell me how many times have you heard that a famous person's a jerk? It's almost every time.
3: Really? No.
0: I mean, there are exceptions.
3: Oh, there's tons. There's tons.
0: What I'm saying is that I think when you're...
3: This needs to be turned down a little bit. What? You think what? Am I too loud? That's too loud. Mine's too loud.
0: I'm trying to figure out if I have a really... Oh, I was going to use an expletive. I don't know. I love singing, but I don't know if my instrument is very good.
3: Your instrument is what?
0: Well, your voice is an instrument.
3: Yeah.
0: And, like, can you still make good music with a bad instrument? Or with not a bad, I don't have a bad voice, but I feel like I don't have a... I mean, it's kind of a curse, isn't it?
3: Wait, what?
0: Yeah.
3: I don't know, I just read a quote today about rawness versus super skill. And I forget the quote exactly, but the person was kind of praising rawness in art, or, you know, like that ability as opposed to being really trained in something. I forget they were talking about a specific artist.
0: So by raw you mean just doing it from the heart and not having the training, the skill. And what was the conclusion?
3: I know the quote totally chose the raw as opposed to. Like, really, I wish I could find, I wish I could remember what it was about, but I can't, sorry, but, yeah, I mean, maybe that's also, I feel like, I love, like, everything I do is, like, I try to just be, like, out, like, that, so raw, so maybe I'm just, like, wanting to, like, what I try to do better or something. It fit my world, yeah, or whatever, I don't know.
0: Yeah, I'm the same way in a lot of ways.
3: Yeah.
0: It's like you and I have probably been making music for how many years would you say? Since when did you first make music? It was the first time. For me, it would have been definitely when I was about 16, 17, 18 years old when I started getting into it.
3: Yeah, so for me, yeah, a super long time, like the late 1980s or something like that, yeah. Without ever being, like, knowing what a, I don't know, minor or whatever is. I kind of know what a minor or whatever is, but.
0: Yeah, I feel like I'm only now learning how to play a guitar, barely, as you can hear, not yeah. really. But, like, I have friends who, I mean, I guess I kind of do regret not, like, being in band or something in high school, because I would, or, like, taking music lessons and learning to actually, I mean, it's never too late.
3: Yeah, you've been in, like, 25 bands, haven't you?
0: I've been in lots of little bands, but
3: I think you regret it.
0: Some are less

0: Like on my, I have one of those, I discovered those things where you can put in an artist, a musical artist, and you can research your musical artist, and then the thing, whatever, it's like a music happy thing, and then it'll guide me to all their music, and it will also kind of...
1: Isn't that just what Spotify does?
0: Yeah, so like I do a different thing than Spotify, and I didn't want to name it, so that's all. But and I don't pay for it.
1: Oh, I see what you mean. But it's like basically the same concept.
0: It's Amazon. I got Amazon Music.
1: Amazon Prime Music.
0: Yeah, yeah, and I don't pay for it, but
1: right.
0: But I'm getting a lot of Lou Reed.
1: Because it's feeding you a lot of
0: yeah,
1: Lou Reed.
0: Yeah, and...
1: Do you listen to his early stuff, like before the Velvet Underground? Is there anything like that?
0: So the good thing is I feel like I am getting and also some pretty obscure sounding live performances, or like really lo-fi or low-tech, you know, live performances. And he's super raw and unpolished and simple, and it's great.
1: But extremely knowledgeable. Yeah. He's also very... He knew what he was doing.
0: Meaning he could play the guitar really well.
1: Well, he wrote songs. Wasn't he like a...
0: Yeah, like a poet type guy or something or what?
1: I heard he would actually like create songs.
0: Okay, yeah.
1: Like for other bands.
2: Yeah, he worked for a couple record companies as like a staff writer.
0: Yeah. Yeah, so then, yeah.
1: So he must have really, really known what he was doing.
0: Yeah. But
1: I feel like those people really know their craft.
0: I'm not, like, I wasn't a huge Lou Reed fan, and it's kind of because I'm such a jerk, man.
1: See, now...
0: But I like songs.
1: Really? So how was he a jerk?
0: Well...
1: I mean, I've heard that he was a jerk, but I've also... And I've seen him in interviews, and... It's hard for me to know. What was he like?
0: Okay, well, so there's that whole thing when we were really young, when it was so cool to be, where it seemed like all the cool people, even like in our, around here, or, you know, in your little friend group, like the cool ones, have to be kind of, like, naysayers or really hard to pin down and kind of aggressive and arrogant. And so then when, if you watch Lou Reed interviews, quite often he's really abrasive to the person who's interviewed, you know, like that whole punk thing. And I hated that. Like, I've always hated that. Even, like, it's so transparent. Like, even when... we were kids, I was like, it's so fake to me, it's so, and then like when I started hanging around artists and stuff like that, and so many of them were kind of mimicking that kind of coolness too,
1: right.
0: And I hated it, man. I never, that's how it goes, man. Even some of my really good friends, they'd be that way, but you know,
1: right, yeah. I can pick up several. But you and I would be, or none of us, us three, would be that way. I don't think. We'd all be very, we'd be. But then sometimes, also, you know, like when you're, again, it kind of goes back to that same thing. Like when everybody wants a piece of you, you start to have to be kind of mean. You're like it's like being the most attractive person, you know, like when you're really attractive, you have to almost be mean because otherwise people just don't leave you alone. You know?
0: Yeah, but it just takes, just like to be happy and to be really, you know, to have a really terrible self-image and maybe to consider yourself super unphysically attractive, you have to have a kind of, we can call it mental strength, or we can call it mental strength is spiritual strength, actually, to me. So you have to have a certain amount of strength to transcend and to live your fullest life when you have the limitations of having no money or being physically unattractive or being invisible, you know, to seeming or feeling like you're invisible to everyone. You have to have an inner fortitude and strength or something, you know, to, if you really want to get the most out of your life, this is a subject that I'm totally into. So then, you know, so the same goes for like a billionaire, and the same goes for you know, the most beautiful woman or man on the planet, and the same goes for the most talented artist, or, you know, who everyone, Prince, you know, who everyone seemed to want a piece of Prince or Michael Jackson, and I'm sure for them it's so extraordinarily hard. But yeah, no, you have to rise to the challenge of like your circumstances, no matter what they are, no matter how bad they are, in whatever direction. God, I'm sorry, I didn't mean to go off on that tangent.
1: No, I'm just taking it all in. What do you mean it's too much? Well, I think you feel it? Okay. I just was sort of I don't know where we're going with that. Where were we going with that?

0: Tinksu is kind of like Chuck Santiago, don't you think? It's kind of like Chuck Santiago.
1: Yeah, that had something to do with the beginning of it.
0: Oh, was that on purpose?
2: Yeah, I don't want to give Santiago, like Santiago came up with it, and yeah, that's it was intentional.
3: It was intentional, I didn't know that.
2: Santiago's okay, man.
3: Yeah, how could we do
2: this? I don't want to give him any credit for anything, though.
3: Yeah, but but he was like, how can I say Chuck Santiago without saying Chuck Santiago?
2: Yeah, that was it.
3: What were you called before that?
2: We had a show for like a year called Chuck and Santiago. You remember?
3: Oh, it was called Chuck and Santiago.
2: Yeah, for the first year.
0: It was just called Chuck and Santiago?
2: I think so, yeah. That was like 13 or 14 years ago.
0: Yeah, Ching-Su is the longest running reverse radio show.
2: No way.
0: Yeah. Besides maybe Packerverse.
2: Is Packerverse still on?
0: It is, but very, very, he's very sporadic. Like he'll do two shows a month.

0: talk show, man. This jinx here is turning into a talk show.
1: What are we talking about?
0: I lost my one mic.

0: want to make a big shout out to Will LaDuke from St. Luke's.
1: Oh, really?
0: Getting open heart surgery.
1: Wow.
0: He was supposed to get it this morning, but they postponed until Tuesday.
1: I think they wanted to make sure
0: that he was clear of any potential infections.
1: Okay, wow. Do you know what's going on?
0: They said that all his arteries are just too... I don't know if this is Hippocratic.
1: HEPA free? Like you don't want to talk about someone else's medical. Yeah, at my job, they... It's your HEPA laws, I think it's called. HIPAA, the Hippocratic Oath. My HR director would say it's under some kind of HIPAA thing. They would just say that, an abbreviation.
0: Okay, so HIPAA. Maybe you use Hippocratic Oath for...
1: So, if I go on disability or a partial disability at my job, they can't... Everyone can't start talking about that. I had a nervous breakdown or whatever, and I need, to go on light duty or something like that, You're not supposed to... You can't be teased or talked to. You can't even be mentioned, by a manager or something like that, or like an executive.
0: That's exactly what I'm doing right now.
1: Jess was talking about one of our producers' medical records.
0: He's okay, I think he'd be okay probably with that. In fact, we should get the old get well card going for him.
1: I went through cancer, I have heart issues.
0: Yeah, I forgot about that. I mean, at the time, I don't think I ever visited you in the hospital. How long were you in the hospital?
1: I was in the hospital for like 10 days. I was in the hospital for about 10 days.
0: Yeah, the doctor walks in the room and it's just like, he's like, all right, let me see. Can I check your legs? I see your legs. What I'd like to do is take an artery from here, and we can just stick it in here. We'll just take an artery out of here. We don't need two of them. We'll just take one of these arteries and stick them in.
1: Perspective on life.
0: He was talking about this person's body like it was a car.
1: Who was the doctor? Yeah, or Will?
0: Or Will? No, the doctor.
1: For you or for Will? Were you there for Will?
0: Oh, wait.
1: There's someone?
0: My sister's calling.
1: Wait, you gotta take a call?
0: Yeah.

0: venture into the meaning of existence.
1: What did you learn?
0: Well, you know what, I kind of... Gosh, I mean... It made me way less afraid to die, actually. Yeah. I mean, I want to be around for my kids, mostly. You know? I would hate it if, like, I had grandkids and never got to meet them. That would be a bummer. But
1: I mean, you're probably going to miss something.
0: So, yeah. But that would be like the thing. I don't know. It kind of made me way less afraid.
1: Huh.
0: Yeah. About
1: I can see that.
0: Something like that happening. I mean, I pretty much.
1: What was the difference between before and after? Like, what was it? How were you afraid before and that you're not anymore?
0: Yeah, you know what I mean. Just, you know, to kind of face, like a totally catastrophic thing happen in your life like that, physically.

0: feel kind of lucky. Like, it was a super challenge, but I felt up for it or whatever. You know, I feel great now. Like, I can't even tell if I wonder if my, you know, like my, like the thing that happens. Like, I had a pretty terrible event. Yeah. So my ejection fraction, like, your heart gets weaker. There's scar tissue and stuff like that, and that's kind of hard to come back from. But I feel like I did.
1: Yeah.
0: You know.
2: You're but I'm just wondering more about like.
1: Well, for example, I once had surgery, and it was a very weird surgery. It was like a minor surgery. Basically, I had a hydrocele, which was like, it was like water buildup. And they had to do like a little surgery. And I don't want to get into the details, not because I'm prudish or anything, but just because I don't want to get too TMI about it. But anyway, so I didn't have any healthcare at the time. And so I was in India, and I was like, you know what?
0: Wow.
1: I'm going to just get this surgery here in India because it's way less expensive. And it was like $300.
0: No way.
1: But the thing is, I wrote a little short story about it. The doctor was just kind of crazy. And I had like a meeting with him, and then he was all nervous and befuddled because I don't think he ever, you know, he was just like,
0: wow,
1: nervous because I was a white guy from America. And I could just tell he was a little bit of a klutz.
0: Wow.
1: Like, he dropped the phone off the table while we were talking. And there were just a few signs, like red flags. So anyway, I went into surgery, and I guess I'd never been to surgery, so I didn't realize how serious it was. You know, I just thought of it as just kind of like going to the dentist or something, which is kind of serious too. But, you know, all of a sudden I was on a gurney, and they were like wheeling me into an OR, and it was just like, you know, like the movies, you know, you're being wheeled into this room with bright lights and all these people in gowns. And they put me, you know, they put me under. And I swear, I mean, maybe I'm making it up, but I swear I heard them kind of freaking out during the surgery. Like, something went terribly wrong. And, but I was on, you know, I was on drugs, whatever drugs. And I remember at a certain point that I was like, oh no, I'm dying. And, and it was, I felt really bad about my mom,
0: my family.
1: I thought about all my family members. But then I was like, you know what, they'll get over it. You know, life is infinite. Time is infinite. And they'll get over it, and the world will, you know, it's not like the world's going to end because I'm dying right now. And that was a big relief. I was sort of like, I kind of at that moment, I let go. I was just like, this isn't so bad. So that's what made me think of it when what you were saying.
0: Yeah, no, just, I mean, I think, you know, for me, it's like having a terrible, like being in bad pain is,
1: I mean, in your case, you really, really, really, like almost died.
0: Yeah, it sounds like you almost.
1: You literally clinically died or something, right?
0: Yeah, pretty much. I think so, yeah. Yeah.
1: I mean, all I had was just some little groin surgery.
0: Groin surgery. Groin surgery. Yeah, so I actually got to play tennis. The last time that I played tennis was in January, and I played this woman who's fantastic, and she knows my fantastic tennis-playing friends. So I know she knows, like, the best tennis players, and I was like, oh, she's going to be really good. And I had all, and she is a doctor, and she was at the tennis courts when I had a heart attack. And she was a doctor, and she was not, and she told me, and I had no idea. So I was playing her in like January. And I had no idea even about her or that she exists, that this person exists in my life. And she was like, I was taking your pulse. the whole time, and I, at one point, after minutes, yelled out, "I got a pulse."
1: Oh, wow.
0: Yeah, so that was cool. That was cool. To be able to meet the person who gets to, who yells out, "They got a pulse on you," that was cool.
1: Was she doing anything, like, to revive you?
0: They were
1: using that machine, right? That power thing that gives you a shock?
0: Like, they actually did that before she got there.
1: Oh,
0: yeah, yeah, yeah. It didn't work, supposedly. It didn't work, but someone else...
1: How did she get the pulse?
0: I know, they were doing... So the crazy thing was
1: she doing CPR?
0: Yeah, there was... like a kid at the... a young person at the tennis club was EMT, was training to be an EMT. And he sat there and did compressions on me for like 15 minutes.
1: Wow.
0: And she was doing...
1: You're so lucky that those people were in your presence at that time.
0: Yeah, yeah, yeah. So we're like... But then I think I might have died.
1: I mean, you didn't die because of your life.
0: Yeah, I woke up and like my everyone tells me that I was like, "I'm alive, yeah." I kind of remember it a little bit.
1: Wow.
0: Yeah. So I must have been conscious that I wasn't. I was in a. I think they or not. I think, but they. They put me in a coma for. They iced me down after my surgery. They put me in a coma. Coma for three. Like, they induce you into a coma. They put me in a ice. They packed me in ice.
1: Yeah.
0: Literally,
1: because that somehow would preserve your life in some way. Like.
0: So for 3 days, and then they took me off, like, you know, Andre and Gio and Sarah were there, and I guess I kind of vaguely remember, but I was like, "Yeah, I'm alive."
1: So you were happy to be alive, of course.
0: I was super happy to be alive.
1: Wow. Yeah.
0: I called my cousin.
1: Oh, really?
0: I was like, "Yeah. I'm alive."
1: I know. It's like, I think sometimes we don't realize how seriously precious life is.
0: Oh,
1: and then at the same time, we don't realize how, kind of like what you were saying before, like, it's okay to go too. It's okay, but it's not such a big deal to die. But you're letting go of the most precious thing in the world. Beyond the most precious thing. More precious than anything.
0: I want to live that now.
1: I mean, the only thing that might be more precious in your case would be like your kids, or like people you love living on.
0: Yeah, like I want young people should get the chance to like live. Like we've lived so much. It's like I've lived so much already, right? So
1: yeah.
0: It's kind of like a ripoff if a young person doesn't get the chance. Right. Well, this was the whole talk. This was, I think,

0: think it's like virtue signal. What time is it? 10 to go?
1: You have about 3 minutes.
0: I'll go do it.
2: You want to go do it?
0: Yeah.
2: Okay.
0: Give me like a warning.
2: Okay.
0: Last week I blew it.
2: Can we stop time if we concentrate right now? Can we slow it down?
3: We can try.
2: How can we make this minute last? Slow down. Everybody concentrate. Everybody, slow down. What if we were about to die? What if we were going to die?
0: Okay, wait, we could put a delay on it.
2: 1.5 minutes.
3: We could put a long delay on it.
0: I mean, I could. I'm pretty sure that
2: can you imagine
0: I could die,
2: about
0: man.
2: To de-hung?
0: So I am prepared. Like, I realize once you have one of those events, then like the chances of you have another one are pretty high.
2: Oh, is that right?
0: Yeah. So I've already come to grips with.
2: Wow.
0: I could croak out.
2: You could be tapped on your shoulder anytime.
0: Yeah. We gotta slow down. To work out like crazy, and I overdo it, and maybe that's gonna. So maybe one day I'll just...
2: I've kind of slowed my roll on the exercise.
0: Really?
2: But I think this might be bad for me.
0: Well, some kind of exercise.
2: I want to do it with the best possible help.
0: Yeah, I know. Go.
2: It's almost time.

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And welcome back to La Java. I'm your host, the Zen Rebel. And today's program is taking us to Japan, where we're going to discover these new young musicians and creators. And we started off today's program with Haru Numeri. And the name of the song was Seventh Heaven. And we're going to continue now with Cornelius. And his song is called Mind Train.

we just listened to Toa Tei and his song called Technova. Before that, we heard the Pizzicato 5, Tokyo at 7 at Night. And the Pizzicato 5 followed Syrup and his Loop. Before that, we heard Sochi Terada. Grand Senhuraku was the name of that piece. And they followed Toei with Goodbye. And we started off the set with Cornelius and Mine Train. Well, next week's program will be on tape because I will be at the Sunset Gala Cruise. That's next Friday, right? May 29th. And I'm going to be supporting River West Radio by going on that cruise. And it's going to be a blast because we independent radio depend on you, depend on community support. 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If jazz is your thing, well, you have two programs. 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If you enjoy sports, we have several shows. We have the Packerverse. We have also Michael Graham's Sports Plus. If you enjoy humor, there's Andy Positive. We have also Sorta Ridiculous, two wonderful programs. So there's a lot of variety at River West Radio, and this is your opportunity to meet the producers of all these shows. 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Well, all right, let's continue our program with music from Japan. This is Toa Tei, and the name of this piece is called Let Me Know.

Well, we're getting very close to the end of our program. In the background, we are listening to Luca and his deep house music. Before Luca, we heard Night Tempo and Silhouette. Before that, we heard Ken Ishii with Coco Moose. Before Ken Ishii, we heard Mouse on the Keys with Leviathan. And we started off this set with Toa Tei, Let Me Know. Well, I hope you've enjoyed the music tonight from Japan. I hope as well you'll join me next Friday for another edition of La Java. Personally, I will be on the boat for our fundraiser. I hope you'll join us there on the docks at 6:30, and I will be back live in 2 weeks. Once again, I hope you have a wonderful week. Until then, ciao, mes amis.

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2: 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It's Chris Beyer, as always, with Jim Martin. My voice is even deeper.
0: Even deeper.
2: Than typical.
0: Yes, that's...
3: Sultry.
0: You sounded kind of like a... It's kind of like an old-time horror movie character there.
2: Yeah, well, I try and get a little deeper for the intros here, but even deeper tonight because I'm getting over a cold.
0: Mm-hmm.
2: I've got post-nasal drip.
0: Yeah. Does that make your voice deeper?
2: Well, what happens is, you know, I get that irritation after a cold, and then I have a cough for like a month afterwards.
0: And that makes your voice deeper.
2: Yeah, this is how it is for the next month. Yeah. But anyway, we'd like to, I'd like to talk about this podcast. Welcome, yeah. Jim.
0: Hello, Chris.
2: Have you had a cold lately?
0: Not lately.
2: Yeah, just you get that. I get the sore throat, and then I get the cough, and then
0: it hangs on for a while. I do have nasal issues, but you know that's for a different podcast.
2: we got a post nasal drip podcast.
0: Yeah, right.
2: Coming up.
0: That's
4: right. Is that in the nose podcast?
0: In the nose. I like it.
2: We're gonna get a doctor on from Advent.
0: Right. Yeah. Oh, for
2: actually,
0: sure.
2: Actually, no. We almost had a guy on from Advent.
0: We did.
2: I had a secretary that went Kate.
0: Mm-hmm.
2: When she moved on from here, she moved to work for Advent.
0: Oh, okay.
2: And,
0: oh, that's right.
2: I was going to get the guy on the radio. What's his name? He does radio ads. And we almost got him on. I was talking with the switchboard person about this. And she's like, podcast? What are we talking about? And
0: you couldn't get past the switchboard person.
2: I was like, I know this person. And so we almost talked the breathing triangle, but we didn't. That'll be for another podcast.
5: Well, if you do get a hold of them, the people from Advent, tell them I love their calendars.
2: Yeah, there you go. And this cough, you're going to hear it off and on. I'm not going to cut it out. But this is our once monthly, actually it's bi-monthly.
0: Yeah.
2: Our bi-monthly Bait and Switch movie review podcast.
0: Correct.
2: And we bring back our guys for our comedy movie reviews. We've got Milwaukee Area Stand-Up. Is that repetitive? Milwaukee Area Stand-Up. What am I going to say? Anyway, Milwaukee Area Stand-Up. So. Chris Schmidt. Welcome, Chris.
5: Salutations.
2: Yes. And then we've got Matt Kempel, owner of tri-owner, speaking of the breathing triangle, tri-owner of the Laughing Tap in Milwaukee.
4: Hi.
0: Hello, he's Matt.
2: Back.
4: I did it.
0: Welcome
4: I made
0: back, guys.
4: It.
0: Made it back.
2: Well,
4: it's nice. You let me out of the basement every so often, and I have things to say.
0: I like to just see what happens.
4: Yeah.
2: We started this project. We gave Matt and Chris an assignment to pick movies,
0: right.
2: And we did their movies last time.
0: Yep.
2: And this time we picked movies, and we're doing them. This time we just did the episode recorded with Jim's movie, and now we're going to record the one involving my movie, which I switched.
0: It wasn't last minute. It was a couple weeks.
2: Yeah. I don't know. I had this idea. I wanted to rewatch. What was it? All of a sudden, blanking.
5: Was it Dead Men Don't Wear Plaid?
2: Dead Men Don't Wear Plaid. 1980 something with Steve Martin. I'd like to revisit that at some point because I have this memory of it being a good movie.
0: Yeah.
2: But then about a year ago, I happened upon this movie that I selected and I watched it. I thought, geez, that is really good. And then somebody mentioned it like a month ago. I thought, you know what? I like that movie so much. I want to force other people to watch it because I was very impressed with it when I rewatched it after, you know, I saw it when I was a kid, you know, back, you know, 30 plus years ago or more. And so I want to talk, it's 1972. It's called What's Up, Doc?
0: What's Up, Doc?
2: What's Up, Doc?
0: With Babs.
2: Barbara Streisand.
0: Yeah.
2: A young Barbara Streisand and Ryan O'Neill.
0: Yep. And Randy Quaid.
2: Yeah. I'll reference some at the very end of the movie. Barbara Streisand says to the Ryan O'Neill character, love means never having to say you're sorry.
0: Mm-hmm.
2: And Ryan O'Neill says to her, you know, it's the stupidest thing I ever heard. Well, just prior to this movie, the year before, one of the big movies out was called Love Story. And Ryan O'Neal was in that, and his character says that quote.
4: Ah, that's where that quote's from.
2: Yeah, and it's kind of one of the most famous movie quotes.
4: Yeah.
2: And a lot of people think, well, that's kind of a crazy, you know, love me, never have to say you're sorry, because we all know we say sorry all the time in our relationships. So it's kind of strange. But anyway, I rewatched this movie again because, again, I was just really impressed with how this thing was put together. So I did not watch the full Wedding Crashers. You watched the movie. Guys, did you watch the movie?
4: I did
5: watch it.
2: In anticipation. Had you guys ever seen this movie?
4: No.
2: And
5: I hadn't, no.
2: I kind of like the idea of picking a movie that somebody that you guys hadn't seen. So you come up with fresh eyes. So just overall, you know, let's say out of 10 or however you want to put it, did you like the movie?
5: Chris? I liked it, yeah. I thought it was pretty good.
2: Yeah, Matt, overall, thumbs up?
4: I liked it. It's very funny. Weird film, though.
2: Mm-hmm.
4: Mm-hmm.
2: Yeah.
4: We can get into that in a
2: yeah,
4: minute.
2: Yeah, and we will get into it.
4: General impression is I liked it.
2: Yeah. It kind of subverts the usual romantic comedy in the sense that the woman is the pursuer, right?
4: Mm-hmm.
2: And
3: a forcer, if you will. But
2: yeah. Barbra Streisand goes after this guy. And she plays, again, almost a Vince Vaughn type character, fast-talking, right? A fast-talking woman in this case. And the Ryan O'Neal character is kind of absent-minded and kind of almost dazed.
3: Nerdy.
2: Kind of nerdy and dazed throughout the movie. But there's this sweetness that pervades the movie that I found, this coming together, endearing as time goes on. So the movie starts out. Ryan O'Neal is coming into San Francisco for some type of convention, and his fiance is
5: Eunice Burns.
2: But the name of the actress, I'm trying to think.
3: I don't know her name.
2: Famous actress.
5: Oh, Madeline Kahn.
2: Who is probably best known for
4: Mel Brooks,
5: Young Frankenstein.
2: Yeah, yeah.
4: I recognized her voice right away, and I was like, how do I know this actor, because she looks so different in the movie.
2: Yeah.
5: I didn't know that was her, because she's kind of a chameleon in the first place.
4: Yeah.
5: I saw it in the credits then, and I was like, okay, that makes sense.
2: She wears a wig most of the time. Yeah. And
5: it's ridiculous. And her hair looks almost exactly the same.
2: Yeah. Yeah.
5: It's a very, it's a slapsticky movie.
4: It's really absurd and slapsticky. There's a lot of like subtle jokes, and then there's a whole lot of like in your face, this is happening jokes.
2: And did you see in the credits are in the beginning, the movies used to be. They've got a page of like 40 stunt people.
4: Yeah.
2: There's stunt after stunt in this movie, especially towards the end, right? So anyway, he's coming into town for this convention that involves musicology, right? Mm-hmm. And he's hoping to get this grant. And Barbra Streisand character spots him and immediately is smitten with this guy. And she spends, the better part of the beginning trying to get this guy's attention and drive him away from his
3: Eunice.
2: Eunice. And of course, obviously, in the end, they do get together in the end. But there are so many great scenes of this movie. In the beginning, there's a scene where they're at the tables in the convention, and they're all under the table talking.
4: Yeah.
2: and you said Randy Quaid's in it.
3: Yep.
2: And there's a redhead character at the same table that was a prominent comedian as well. I forget his name, but I recognize his face. But Barbra Streisand, probably at her most youthful, she's quite attractive. And she's obviously, she gets a time to sing in the movie, which was kind of her forte.
3: Yeah, we knew that was coming, right?
2: Yeah. Did you like the Ryan O'Neal character? Did you like his absent-mindedness? Did you like, was that endearing at all?
4: I think he's a fun character, but I love the humor in the movie. There was so much, I mean, and it really was an homage to like the Looney Tunes cartoons, that they make reference to. What's up, Doc? Just those slapstick moments, the whole, that glass pane and the guy on the ladder, is he going to fall? Is it going to break? Yeah. That was an amazing scene.
2: Yeah.
4: I really enjoyed that. But to me, I love the characters. I love the acting. I hated the plot as the basic idea that she's trying to go after this guy in like these crazy, like breaking into his hotel room and just making herself at home and like trying to get his fiance to leave him. It's like just, it felt really over the top. But then I thought about it and I was like, you know, that's kind of the concept of like every like movie, except it's reversed. It's and like you said, it's it's an unusual movie because the woman's the pursuer and it would generally be like the guy.
5: I kind of I understood her to be like Bugs Bunny basically right away when she like meets him with the carrot and says that. Well, actually, even when she's walking down the street and there's just chaos in her wake, you know, she just walks out the street. The guy crashes on the motorcycle. She's looking in the window. I thought her introduction where she's looking in the window at the pizza guy.
4: And the pizza gets stuck.
5: And that kind of right then and there, I was like, okay, this movie's going to be like kind of slapsticky, kind of like a cartoon.
3: Right.
5: So sort of like her insane actions made kind of sense. I was curious if there was more of a plot going on. Like, I thought she might be like kind of a con artist at first.
4: That's what I thought,
5: because she's checking, she does the weird like room service scam and she's like, you know, she's looking at like what rooms are available and talking to the clerk. It seemed like she had designs on something and her bag matched the other bags.
6: Four or five of those plaid bags.
5: And it wasn't until I think when she went in the room and started sewing his jacket up and when she opened up her bag and it was just a normal bag, I was like, okay, she's not even looking to make a switcheroo or anything. I thought at first she was cozying up to him because she saw they shared a bag, but it was apparently just for her it was just love at first sight.
2: That's another plot point that I forgot to talk about in the beginning, which is there's this madcap mistaken identity type thing going on with these bags. There's four bags, identical bags.
5: I could not keep track of that plot at all.
4: Yeah, there were so many.
5: I kept rewinding.
4: I was like, wait, which one's on the shelf? Which one's under the bed?
5: Do I need to know this?
3: It was like the most complicated shell game I've ever seen.
2: Yeah, there's that whole scene where they go in and out of the different rooms. And it's going back and forth and back and forth. The bags are as follows. There's a subplot that starts the movie where there's this guy that has stolen some top secret documents from some government agency, and there's this government guy trying to get the documents back. And I think, I don't know the exact timing of the Pentagon Papers, I think it's a little bit before that, but of that era, and this might be something to talk about here in terms of this that era versus this era, back in that era there was a lot going on in terms of, you know, people saying, you know, we don't need to know what the government's up to, whether it be the FBI, the CIA. The Pentagon Papers was a big deal where the government was lying to the people saying, the government saying that
4: you had one job, Jim.
2: The government was lying to people about how the Vietnam War was going, and this guy stole these documents. The government tried to get them back, right? But this guy, you know, let the wider public know that behind the scenes, all the generals, all the government officials knew Vietnam was going to hell, and we're going to lose this. And in public, they're saying we're going to win this. And so, whether this is a reference to that or some other scandal at the time. At the end of the movie, the guy says, you know, the people need to know, right, about these documents, right? And so that was kind of a little bit of political subplot in the sense that, you know, is does the government need to know? And I'll say this, and it's going to be a little bit of a political thing. I think things have changed. I think 50 years ago versus now, I think people would be more likely to say the government needs to keep their secrets. 50 years ago, they're like, we need to know the secrets. Now they're like, we need to be protected. I think there's a little bit more... it's just changed in that regard. So there's that subplot.
4: I liked how his character, he was just the guy from the government. They didn't give him like, he wasn't like FBI or CIA. He was just like the government guy. And that was how he kept introducing himself.
2: Right. And he had that character thing where he was carrying golf clubs. It was kind of like his cover.
3: He kept throwing them out. It's too much. He's running up the hill.
4: Running up the hill in San Francisco.
2: And no matter how difficult carrying these stupid golf clubs, he was going to keep carrying these golf clubs no matter what.
3: Right.
2: And, and then Barbara Streisand character had the same bag. And then he had the same bag to carry his rocks. And the rocks are part of the music subplot.
3: Also, the old woman had the same bag with her jewels in it.
2: I'm
3: so
2: sorry.
3: Actually, five bags.
2: The guys.
4: Four bags.
2: It was the
3: documents, the regular bag, the clothes.
4: Right, hers.
3: The jewels. The jewels.
2: And the rocks. Yeah, there's four.
3: And the rocks. Four.
2: Yeah.
5: And it was a unique looking bag, too.
3: Yes. Right. Yeah,
5: unless that was just a really popular bag at the time.
3: Could have been. It was very 70s.
5: The flannel suitcase.
3: Right. It was intended to be unique, I think.
2: So they have this subplot going on. And kind of early in the movie, there's this plot where all these people are trying to get a hold of different bags at different times. They keep getting confused, right? Mm-hmm. And it leads to really quite a good scene there in the hotel room where he's trying to keep his fiance happy, and all hell is breaking loose. That might be the most unbelievable part of the movie, where at multiple times in the movie, Ryan O'Neal character almost denies the existence of his fiance, and yet he keeps going back, and she takes him back.
4: Mm-hmm.
2: Yeah. You know, because he's under the table at the meeting saying, I have no idea who this woman is, right? And then, you know, she takes him back. And then they have the moment where Barbara Streisand and Ryan O'Neal kind of make out and realize they're interested in each other. And then the next moment, he's like, okay, I forgot about that. I'm going to get back together with my fiance.
5: Yeah. It's his fear of upsetting his own status quo, and she was trying to shake him out of that.
2: And it's another subplot, which is his fiance is controlling and is in charge of his life.
4: And loud.
5: She was what would come to be known like an early version of the manic

0: now instead of the
1: right. And that's kind of a refreshing thing to have mm-hmm. the woman be the fast talker and the one that's trying to manipulate the right. situation. Another romantic comedy cliche is, and it didn't happen in The Wedding Crashers, but that the one that gets dumped ends up finding somebody in the end.
0: Yeah.
1: Right.
2: Yeah.
1: And oh, so, right. yeah. So you feel so bad for that person, bad. But you're happy that they've then yeah. found somebody else.
2: Yeah. Mm-hmm.
1: Yeah. So there's a lot of that. You know, that's a standard thing.
2: Yeah. But, they tied that knot pretty amicably in this movie. It was right. everyone just kind of walked away. No hard feelings.
1: Yeah.
0: Yep. Right.
1: Yeah.
0: Right. Which I feel like is kind of a 70s thing to do. Right.
2: Yeah. Also, there was no relationship there. Like, you could see it. Was just neither of them was happy at all. So, it was
3: yep.
2: like,
3: yeah. Mm-hmm. They're all better off without each other.
0: Exactly.
1: There's right. also a couple times where the third wall gets broken.
3: Mm-hmm. Fourth wall.
1: Well, the third, you didn't see the third wall get broken. There's a couple third walls.
0: The glass.
3: Yeah. It's that glass pane. Glass, yeah.
1: yeah, I'm sorry. The fourth wall gets broken. Maybe both the in the same. Wall. I'm trying to think if it happened multiple times. It happened,
3: yeah, they mugged to the camera a couple of times. Yeah. And yeah, there were some funny moments.
1: Yeah, mm-hmm. where, again, I'm trying to think. He was Howard. Well, his name was Howard.
0: Yep.
1: Barbara Streisand keeps returning.
0: She calls Steve, right?
2: The movie never took itself seriously at all. Like, yeah. even the scene where it's all going to hell in the hotel room and the fire starts, like, he pushes her out of a window.
3: Yeah.
2: in a like, towel. She very much could have died.
0: yeah, right.
2: He had exactly. her standing on a ledge. That yeah. wasn't a balcony.
0: Yeah, yeah right. yeah.
2: And yeah, it was just like, true. Whatever.
0: Yeah, yeah.
1: yeah, so it's 1972, so it's you know a decade before, 2 decades before the other ones were released.
2: 3 years after the Manson murders.
1: Yeah. did it feel dated much to you guys?
2: It's just a marker of time.
3: I mean, the jokes were solid. I feel like a lot of those jokes are timeless. Mm-hmm. Just, you know, people fall down is funny.
2: Where was Barbara Streisand in her stardom? I mean, that was like just her her entire show, right?
3: Well, and my question I wanted to know was this after what was that? She played like a young Jewish boy in a movie.
2: Yentl.
1: That was much later. That was maybe a decade or more later.
3: It happened after. Because the opening scene, I was like, is this making fun of Lentil? Because she kind of looked like a little Jewish boy. But she has her hair all tucked up under the hat. But
0: he calls it Lentil.
3: Lentil.
0: It's Yentl.
3: I have never seen that movie. I just know it exists.
0: Lentil because I know it's wrong.
1: Here's something that's dated.
3: You just know I'm wrong. I like that's the reason.
1: Here's something that's dated about the movie is this couple that comes into town, boyfriend and the fiance. Mm. They stay in separate rooms.
3: Yes.
0: Yeah. Oh, right.
3: Yeah, and a double bed in the rooms too. I was like, you know,
2: that seemed like it was also telling of their relationship, though.
3: Yeah. Agreed.
1: Although it might be.
3: And the plot point for the later half of the movie, they had to be in separate rooms or.
1: Right. Work yeah, out. You're right. You're yeah. right. Yeah. Or maybe it shows that maybe she's stuffy.
3: I think I wonder if he booked the trip on his own because he's going to this award ceremony. And he even says like none of the other wives are going to be there or something like that. Mm-hmm. So maybe she added to the hotel and was like, no, I'm going to be there too. That wasn't said in the movie, but it kind of feels like she would be that overbearing. And maybe that's why there's two rooms because he already had a room and she's like, well, I'll show you. And I don't know.
1: Yeah. One of the best scenes with her is when she shows up on the docks to go, you know, she thinks she's going to this, mm-hmm. to this, award ceremony
0: she
1: or something like
0: that. Second floor. Hello.
1: Yeah.
3: Anybody?
1: And you saw the stairs like they're about
3: to fall off.
1: And she walks in and these thugs are beating up this other guy.
3: Mid beat up session.
1: And then, that leads to the final act, which is mm-hmm. the most crazy thing with all the stunts mm-hmm. where they all meet up in this fancy house in San Francisco with those glass things in the main room, you know what I'm talking about? They got like these almost look like Star Trek things, like the dividers in the room are kind of these weird glass cylinders. But anyway, that's where the bags all come together, right? This whole the plot of the bags coming together and all the people that are trying to get the bags come together and we finally realize what's going on with the bags. And then they try to get away. And then there's this elaborate stunt sequence that had the
3: pretty elaborate car chase scene.
1: Had to be something to film this thing.
3: Mm-hmm. Yeah.
1: I'm surprised, like, there's that one where they go down the stairs. And the stairs get damaged quite a bit.
3: Oh, yeah. I noticed that.
0: I was thinking about that, too. Yeah.
1: And I got to think the city wasn't happy with that.
0: I was thinking about that, too. And, or just

0: just the cars just launching over the hills.
1: Yeah,
0: you know, I mean, just, and then driving between the ladder legs.
2: Yeah, oh yeah,
3: that was incredible. You know? Yeah. The stunt work and everything. It was. I can't imagine how many takes some of that took. Right. You know, and they probably they had to do it slow and speed it up, and you know, the film. Who knows?
2: I don't think it looked like to me. It didn't look like it was any film manipulation.
3: No,
2: it looked like it was live action.
3: Yeah, it really did.
2: Yeah, yeah, I mean, if they did this today, it would be quite a, you know, 15 years later, it'd be quite a stunt sequence.
0: Right.
2: Yeah, it's in San Francisco, as we said, and so there's all these hills, right? So they're barreling all these hills. And then in the final, they end up, or not in the final, but the near final, they end up in the courtroom sequence, right? And I don't know if that was my favorite sequence. The judge was maybe a little bit over the top. The judge turns out to be her father.
0: Right.
3: That was brilliant. I love it. Because I was like, why is she hiding under this blanket the whole time? Right. And that was a nice reveal.
2: Right.
3: Yeah.
2: Right.
0: Yeah.
2: And you know that they're
3: like,
2: gonna,
3: oh, this isn't the first time she's done something crazy like this.
2: Right. And you know they're going to get together in the end. But there's almost that instant where you think, maybe not. You know, just there's a little bit of a sequence where they kind of go their own ways.
4: And, well, she disappears on him. He's like taking her for granted now. He say he turns to talk to her and she's gone now.
2: Mm-hmm. Right.
4: And then that's what kind of drives it home is when he's thinking about never seeing her again.
2: Right.
0: Yeah.
2: Right. She does say, now, of course, another plot point is that she is the forever college student.
0: Oh, yeah.
3: Right. Which that's why she knows so many random.
2: Yeah,
3: right. Yeah, she knows about rocks and she knows about music. And,
2: getting back to like the Vince Vaughn thing, she is always spitting out all sorts of facts about many different topics because she's had like 30 majors.
0: Yep.
3: Yeah.
2: And so she tells him, she said, "I'm going back to college." Well, in the end, you find out she's going back to his college.
3: Yeah.
2: Mm-hmm. You know, because he teaches in Ames, Iowa.
0: Yep.
2: Which is home of Iowa State. That's not the school he's at.
0: The Cyclones, right?
2: Yeah. Mm-hmm. But but anyway, like I said, I remember seeing it here a year ago or so, and I was just like really impressed with, like I said, not only the stunt work, but the dialogue. I thought the dialogue was really something. It's a dialogue-heavy movie.
4: Oh, yeah, the dialogue is incredible.
3: Yeah. It's very well written, and again, the characters are as zany and over the top as they are, they're all very three-dimensional people.
2: Mm-hmm. Yeah, you know what? The standard romantic comedy plot where everybody in the town is so zany and lovable. You know, I hate those. It's just so cliched where every character is just a little bit more wacky than the next and got a little... But these people, you believe in their character.
3: Yeah.
2: As opposed to some of these other ones where it seems kind of a put-on.
3: Yeah.
2: And so, like I said, I think... In terms of just romantic comedy, boy meets girl, in terms of, Wedding Crashers, like I said, the romantic comedy aspect of Wedding Crashers was not as believable as this. Now, the movie as a whole, there are different jokes and whatnot, but in terms of the romance, I think this was better than the other movie, in terms of the romance.
0: Maybe. I mean, she did kind of like make it, he had no choice about it. She was going to be there. He was going to be with her no matter what. She forced herself on.
3: Yeah, I think there's a lot more. Yeah. She's borderline assault.
4: I was also. Exactly, yeah. I was like, if that showed up in my life, that's exactly what I need, basically.
2: Yeah, I think that.
4: Like, she's kind of perfect.
3: Oh, you like
4: really.
3: Me? Oh.
2: Anyway. Well, guys,
0: I'm just going to real quick say this is one of those movies where I think I might actually watch it again.
3: Yeah.
0: I was trying to figure out, I was spending a lot of time trying to figure out, okay, what is happening like with the bags and this? What's her deal? What's his deal? Who are the characters that I'm sure I missed some things with the dialogue and things like that.
4: I thought there was kind of like a lot of deep like symbolism and stuff that I thought was cool. Like when you first see Ryan O'Neal, he's hitting the like tuning fork on the rock, right?
0: Yeah.
4: Mm-hmm. And then later on, he comes upstairs and you don't know what he's doing. He finds that piano and she's on it and he starts playing and she starts singing.
2: Right.
4: Mm-hmm. And it's like, he brought music out of the rock before, but now he's bringing music out of life.
2: Right.
3: Deep.
2: Well, we'll give Chris the last word with that because we got another podcast coming up.
0: Yes, we do.
2: I want to thank Milwaukee area comedian Chris Schmitz.
3: Woo!
0: Hooray! Thanks, Chris.
2: Thanks for coming back on the podcast and Milwaukee area comedy provider, comedy store owner.
3: Why that's a different copyright.
2: Matt
4: comedy
2: Kemple.
4: Comedy shop.
2: Matt Kemple. Well, thanks, guys.
3: You're welcome.
4: Thank you.
2: We'll do it again.

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0: Hey folks, what's going on? It is time for another episode of SortaRidiculous.com. 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Turn it out. All right, folks. There's a bunch going on, and there's a lot coming up, and I'm super excited. 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Karaoke. Yes, that's right. So, with that being said, I was going through footage from last year, and man, no, it went down. It went down. I had my whole, had a captain's hat on and everything. A variety of singers. The food was good. I highly recommend, highly recommend joining us on the Sunset Boat Tour. You know, it's going to be, it was from 7 to 9. It's going to be boarding at 6:30, so you can get on there, get all nice and get your fancy threads out, or not. If you haven't been on the Vista King, it's definitely a treat. I think this is my third year. Oh, wait, no, this is the third one. Oh, snap. So I've been doing this since the inception of it. So, yes, it was a blast. It was cool hanging out with the other producers, that we don't generally cross paths unless our shows are next to each other or something huge is going on, much like the Sunset Boat Tour. So a huge shout out to all the producers that are going to be on there. And please, anybody that's going to be on the cruise that has my information, send me a message of maybe one or two songs that you might want to do on the cruise, so then we can get that queued up, you know. So also, let's see what is going on. All right, so this is something that, so you know, I'll get back to that. So Drunken Comics at Drunken Cobra is back. Drunken Comics at Drunken Cobra is back and is going to be happening at Drunken Cobra on Thursday, June 11th. We have a dope lineup for you. We have Daniel Fueling Grabbin. We have Daryl Cochran. We have Gemini the Savage. Don't hurt me. And Chastity Washington. That's right. Chastity Washington. A huge shout out to all of you guys. A huge shout out to the local scene, you know. Support local comedy. For real. Support local comedy. Yeah, with that being said, this one is technically a sequel. It is Drunken Comics at Drunken Cobra. Enter the Cobra Part 2. Or II for all of you Roman numeral folks. You know. So Speaking of comedy shows, these past few months have been nuts, absolutely nuts. So one thing that I haven't mentioned that, you know, was really huge. So my birthday weekend, Sorta Ridiculous, well, right after Sorta Ridiculous turned 9, we did Sorta Ridiculous Live Memphis, which consisted of 3 events, two comedy shows, one with music, and then a networking event. So on Friday the 1st, we were at K3 Studio Cafe. Huge shout out to Derek Dean and Nico DeMann, who runs the open mic down there on Fridays. And huge shout out to Rob Love, obviously Gemini was on that show as well as Chastity Washington. Huge shout out to Dr. D for DJing that show. It was a lot of fun. It was nice. Really cool stage. Cool stage. K3 Studio Cafe. Check it out. And on Saturday, we were at Zen House. So that was a laughing jam. So there was music. Well, so there was comedy and music. And there were some games being played as well. You know. So a huge shout out to Ben Pierce, Cowboy Fly, Richard Douglas Jones, aka RDJ, Gemini and Chastity again, and my family, so my sisters, Shanice, Adrian, my mom, my nephew, my niece, who are all up there, and a huge shout out to my partner. For coming out. We went down, and Cora and Ian, who all came down there, and we did our thing. You know, this whole it was really a proof of concept, and it worked. It worked. It worked. So, past couple of weeks, you know, trying to figure out what worked, what didn't work, and how can this be replicated in other cities. So anyone listening from any other cities, whether in Wisconsin or not, I would definitely love to collaborate and figure out how to make this a thing, you know. So luckily, like, I had some really cool collaborators for Sort of Ridiculous Live Memphis. A huge shout out to Cowboy Fly, who's a show producer in Memphis, and actually kind of got me on my first show. A huge shout out to Wild Bill as well. But the Memphis comedy scene, it's fun. It's fun. It's like from what I experience is so there isn't like a proper comedy club down there, but the DIY scene is very active. It's very active, and it was really cool seeing like different like types of comedy and like in different audiences. It's nice to know that some things are, you know, regionless and universal. So, and plus, I got to do all of my jokes that I've like ran into the ground, jumped to the ground here. So, it is what it is. So yeah, Sort of Ridiculous Live Memphis was really cool. And so there's also a sort of industry night that we did at Crosstown Flavors. Huge shout out to Crosstown Flavors. That is also where Cowboy Fly, he hosts an open mic there. So if you ever find yourself, you know, near Memphis, whatever, there is a pretty active scene, and I believe they have at least one open mic every day. I'm not sure if there's one on Sunday, but yeah, I was definitely able to find enough open mics to, you know, to get some practice in. So yeah, huge shout out to the Memphis comedy scene. So that's that. Let's talk about some music. Let's talk about music. Yes. So, Rap J and Friends. So, Rap J and Friends show consists of Rap J, Riz, Cool R&B Cat, and DJ Describe, as well as Mystic Music. So, we played the Rigby this past Saturday, and it was fun. It was so much fun. Had a freaking blast. You know, the stage was cool. The staff was cool. The food was decent. No, the food was good. And, you know, afterwards, what's cool about what I like about Madison, one of the things I like about Madison is you could be throwing on something like, for lack of a better word, weird or niche or whatever. And sometimes, you know, we've gotten folks, like I've been producing things in Madison for almost 2 years now. And yeah, variety shows, freaking comedy shows, laughing jams, whatever. You're like, oh yeah, you know, this is something new. Let's just go check this out. All right, cool. You know, well, with that being said, it's nice to know that that the same process works in other cities. So it's been validating in the sense that exploring other cities, it seems a lot easier. It feels like less of a challenge because people are people. They're just in different places, Which, speaking of different places, I'm very excited to announce that this fall, I'll be on tour with Chasity Washington. We're hitting up some cities out east and elsewhere, even Memphis. Chasity's promoting her one woman show, An Evening of Expression, which, if you have not seen it, I hope that you have the opportunity to, because it's a really good show. And come to find out, okay, so I've seen this show twice, and I still haven't seen all the characters that she has in the show. So I'm pretty excited to see, to witness it over the course of the tour. So you can find information on everything more or less that I've been talking about on sortaridiculous.com. Says SORTARIDICULOUS for the phonetically challenged, and that's on Instagram and inactive TikTok. It's a radio show, it's a podcast, obviously. Subscribe to the YouTube. All right, so but yeah, so the Rigby was cool. Not too long ago, me and my co-producer, Lauren Calhoun, huge shout out to Lauren. We did our third Sorta Plants Pants variety show. This time around, we were at Cafe Coda. Huge shout out to Hana. I'm just going to be shouting out a whole bunch of stuff. This is everything that's been going on for the past, like, 2 or 3 months. Like, wait, what is it? May? Yeah, ever since February, yeah. A bunch. Sort of Plants Pants variety show. That happened like April 11th. And then at the end of March, well, yeah, again, huge shout out to the folks at Cafe Coda and all the performers. It was a really dance heavy show, but in a great way. It was nice seeing a different, like, cultural dances as well as proper clowning. All right, so here's something else that I like about Madison. So they have a circus school. They have a circus space. Like, if you want to learn to clown or freaking do like the roussier or freaking trapeze and stuff like that, I stood in a class, a handstand class, and I was reminded of how inactive I've been for the past, what, probably freaking 10 years. Whew. But yeah, no, it's dope. It's really dope. It's like a cross between a gymnastics gym and Chuck E. Cheese and Parker Cheese. There you go, parkour cheese, Chucky parkour cheese. That's what it felt like. What it looked like. So prior to that, I feel like I'm missing something. Well, in either case, so at the end of March, produced the first Sorta Ridiculous Papa Branda. So Papa Branda is a series that I kicked off that's kind of like the Laughin' Jam, but instead of it being a focus on music, I mean a focus on comedy and music, it was more games and music. But there still ended up being like some comedy. So, huge shout out to Dank of America, and huge shout out to Willie Street, period. Williamson Street. So a funny story. So, So I was getting things prepared for the Dank of America show, Papa Branda, which huge shout out to Secondhand Souls. We actually performed, finally got to perform one of my songs, Lift the Band. If you guys haven't heard Gambaru Bars, you definitely, you know, if you guys haven't listened to Chasing Stars, check it out. It's on all the DSPs, you know. So, check out my music. Subscribe to the YouTube. And you know what? Support local artists. Not just me, but anyone, you know. I'm going to digress a little bit, but I've only been on the scene for, what, almost 3 years or something like that, and I didn't realize how many musicians and artists and genres of musicians there are in Milwaukee. It's like you don't know unless you know. It's insane. There's so much music going on, you know, and I like music. You know, but it's crazy thinking about, like, how many Milwaukee artists that you hear about outside of Milwaukee on, like, you know, like mainstream or whatever, you know. Like, I think currently, as far as I know, huge shout out. You know, it's been really fun and inspiring, inspirational watching the journey of Sista Strings. So huge shout out to Sista Strings. There's a music video out there that includes puppets from my puppet troupe. Full frontal puppetry. That's right, full frontal puppets. That's a U with an umlaut. In either case, yeah, pretty neat. And then, which, by the way, I'm going all over the place today. So I believe it's June 6th. I believe it's June 6th that is the next Full Frontal Puppetry show. It's going to be at the White Lilac in Kenosha. If you guys haven't seen a Full Frontal Puppetry show, yeah, you're missing out. And it might be a puppet show, but it's not for kids. If you have kids and you think, oh, we're going to take them to a puppet show, no, this ain't Muppets. It ain't Muppets. It is not. And you'll know from the very start that the show is not for kids, you know. So now where was I? Dank of America. All right. Yeah. So no, it was a fun show. Dank of America is like a cool, it's a cool lounge gallery type place. In Madison. Oh, so I was leaving there. I was about to leave, and I was like, hey, would you happen to know where Cafe Coda is? He was like, oh, I think it's, like, you know, wherever. So I'd only been in Madison, like, at night for the most part. I don't know my way around Madison. Madison's freaking weird. And don't use walking directions, because walking directions are awful, awful out there. So I walk out. And this Cafe Coda is literally next door to this place. I thought I had to go, like, a decent ways away, but no. Really convenient. So let's see. I swear I'm missing. You know what? Yes. I'm missing a lot of stuff. All this to say that the past few months have been very busy. Very, very, very busy. And it's nice to not be producing anything for a bit, you know. I've had the opportunity to take a breath, come up for some air. And I don't know about you guys, but I plan on fully taking advantage of Memorial Day weekend. I'm so excited. I'm so excited. You're all thinking, what were you going to do? Absolutely nothing. Kind of. Truth be told, yes, it's relaxing, but I tend to get a decent amount of work done, you know, Memorial Day weekend. But usually more like planning and ideation and, you know, manifesting and all that good stuff, you know. Going back and forth from Memphis, like my entire life, I've done the city, I've done the burbs, I've done the sticks, you know, whatever. I love the country. I love nature. So going up north is my jam. I feel at peace. There's no distractions. You know, prior to Sort of Ridiculous becoming a thing, whenever I would go up north, I would just turn off my phone, put it in a drawer, and and not use it until we're about to come, you know, go back home, you know. But, you know, anybody that doesn't have peace, I find a place of peace. Find some peace for you. I hope you can find some peace. Peace is nice. And so is sleep, if you can get it. I like sleep. I don't get enough sleep. It's like, actually, like right now, if I wasn't talking, I'd probably be taking a nap. I would most definitely be taking a nap right now. But there are some other things coming up. There's some other things that are coming up. So, like I mentioned, with Rap J and friends, we just did the Rigby in Madison on June 30th. On June 30th, we are going back to the Cactus Club. That's right. We're going back to the Cactus Club. I believe the tickets are available. If they are, I'll probably post them. You'll be able to find information on sortofridiculous.com and probably the socials as well. So we'll be in Cactus Club at the end of June. We'll be at Cafe Mustache in Chicago in July, and August sometime we're going to be at Shank Hall, where it all started. So we'll be there for the second time, and then we'll be back at the Rigby August 27th. And I'm pretty sure there's some other things in the works. So just you know, stay tuned. Make sure that you're checking out the Sort of Ridiculous socials as well as the website. You know. And I know I said this a little bit earlier, but Sort of Ridiculous is 9 years old and I'm 40. I'm old as freaking all get out. But the combination of the two, like going into this ninth year and ramping up for whatever the 10th anniversary is going to be, I realize I haven't really taken much time to take a step back and look at what has happened, you know, what Sort of Ridiculous has become or what has been accomplished. And, you know, I appreciate the people that support my supporters, whether it's, you guys that are listening to the show or folks that attend the karaoke shows or anything Sort of Ridiculous. Anyone who helps me stay level-headed. So a huge shout out to Battle and the folks at in the Battle Box video games, because, you know, without my video games, I'd probably go nuts. You know, which I'll definitely be playing some video games this weekend. Although I'll probably be more on the dev side of things. So, if I were to put anything out right now, as far as things that will be coming out, I'm going to be focusing. I will be focusing more on game development this year, because I'm not going to say that I've gotten away from it, but in the past few years, I've I've added the whole producing events, so comedy and music and, you know, whatever else. And they seem to be almost autonomous. So now just kind of like, all right, we're going to do this. We're going to do a comedy show. Yep, we're going to do a laughing jam. Yep, we're going to do a story industry night. Whatever. Cool. You know, it. So now I can get back to what I originally started Sort of Ridiculous for. Games. Games, games, games. Well, I guess technically Sort of Ridiculous was started for, you know, just a way to encapsulate, explore, like, everything that I enjoy and, you know, things adjacent. So, let's see here. But yeah, no, I'm looking forward to this year. You know, I feel like I've finally hit my stride. You know what it feels like? I feel like after graduating from college, well, I thought that was like the character creations, but no, that's just acquiring skills. I feel like only around now that, so what's a good analogy? All right, so for my gamers out there, for my gamers, you know, I kind of liken this where I'm at right now to a Fallout game, maybe like Fallout 3, whatever. So you create your character and all that, and I feel like that's what I've been, you know, creating character with Sort of Ridiculous and obviously building myself. Well, I feel I've gotten to the place, gotten to a point where, all right, this is the stuff that I know. This is what I learned. And now I'm stepping out of the vault. It's really messed up, but you know what? There's a lot of opportunities. Well, in some ways, I feel that when they say the more you know, the more you don't know. I forget the thing, but he's like, when you think you know things, there's like a whole lot more. And, you know, I kind of like, I like, you know, I like the vastness of opportunities. I know some people are like, oh my god, but no, I'm very excited for to see where things go. You know, I mean, you know, I feel very fortunate to be where I am. Sort of Ridiculous turned 9. The Sort of Ridiculous show here, it will be turning 7 in August. So that's nuts. Oh man, a lot of things have changed. And have gotten better. You know, let's see, what else is going on here? Let's see, we talked about the music, we talked about puppet shows, comedy. Yeah. Oh, okay, here's something. So yes, I talk about like the game development and gaming and stuff like that. You can actually play two or three of my games. I exclusively make Game Boy games currently, and know that you can play them on your phone. That's right. You can play them on your phone. So, if you go to sortofridiculous.com, you'll scroll down, or actually go to the menu, click on the game tab, and go to itch.io, and you'll find it. With that being said, this has been another episode of sortofridiculous.com. My name is Darren of Sort of Ridiculous. And yeah, I'll catch you guys next week. Let's get Sort of Ridiculous.
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Hey, good morning. Welcome to the Milwaukee Free Press Radio Hour. I'm your host, Greg St. Arnold. It's Thursday morning, and wherever you are at in this crazy reality we live in, I want to say to you, happy day, happy morning, happy midday, happy evening. If you don't subscribe to those notions, happy whatever. It's great to be with you this morning, starting things off today with the full version of The Four Horsemen by Metallica off the album Kill 'Em All. We got a little theme today on our tunes. We'll get to that in the second half of the show when we are joined by our special guest, Mr. J. Michael Bell. We'll be talking some Milwaukee Brewers news. J. Michael Bell, you may recall, is our Brewers correspondent over there on the west side of town. And we got some stuff to talk about with our beloved Brewers. Of course, there's other stuff on our minds, too. This lovely spring morning. You know, looking out on Center Street. Good scene, as usual. Thursday morning on Center Street. Sun shining. The temperature, a little chilly. You know, a little chilly for the second half of May. I think we're in the 40s this morning. You like to see it tick up. I like to see it up in maybe those upper 50s, easing into the 60s. We'll get there, and we'll get there eventually. And then there'll be like a week of that, and that's it. But that's okay. I'm very happy to be with you, and I'm happy to share some tunes. We're going to start today's show with some news from a bit further afield than we generally go, but I thought it was important. I wanted to share a little something. So I subscribed to a newsletter called the Sub-Saharan Security Review, published on Substack by the Africa Insight. That's like a journalistic organization. And basically what you get is you get news every week delivered to your inbox about what's happening in Sub-Saharan. Actually, throughout Africa. I mean, it's called the Sub-Saharan Review, but they got plenty of North African news, too. So, you know, a lot of this stuff doesn't get through the filters these days. You know, the mainstream media filter, the epistemic filter that we all have, you know, and it's easy to just forget that there's a whole wide world out there. So I wanted to share a little story that came through, has some far-reaching implications. So this is about what's happening in the Horn of Africa. Horn of Africa, if you're not familiar, that's kind of that area, abuts the Red Sea, Somalia, Ethiopia, Eritrea, Sudan, and also the countries of, you know, you can, some people say Kenya, part of the Horn. At least, you know, it's close enough. All right, headline. Airport strike deepens tensions between Sudan and the SAF. SAF, if you're wondering, is the Sudanese Armed Forces. If you don't know, Sudan is in a civil war right now. There's two main parties, Sudanese Armed Forces, basically the army, and the Rapid Support Forces, or the RSF. And if you recall, back in the early 2000s, there was the beginning of a genocide in Western Sudan, in the Darfur region, and that was led by, I mean, it's a complicated conflict. It was largely the president of Sudan at that time, dictator, Omar al-Bashir. He had proxies throughout the country, and he kind of played these proxies off against one another to really maintain a grip on the entirety of the country, you know, kind of a divide and conquer strategy. And there are racial elements, there are ethnic elements, all sorts of economic elements and resource elements to the Darfuri genocide. But I think the way that it relates to this particular story this morning is that that group that Bashir used was known as the Janjaweed. Kind of an indigenous movement in some ways, but also supplied and encouraged and supported by the Sudanese government to carry out that genocide. And the Janjaweed, over the next 20 years, has morphed into
this movement called the RSF, or the Rapid Support Forces. They have, you know, been able to get some support. So it's very, very, I mean, something that I've been very interested in for a while is kind of like the situation that's going on in Sudan and South Sudan and Central Africa and the Sahel. You know, that band that kind of stretches between the Sahara and, you know, the Congo and that borderland region, that climactic borderland. There's a lot of gold, a lot of rare earth minerals there, and it's just this huge expanse of territory, largely ungoverned, you know, by national governments. But of course, in those spaces, they're often filled by, you know, more localized forms of government and control, militias, you know, smaller groups, armed groups, and there's a lot of criminal networks that are operating in that ungoverned space. And so in Western Sudan, you have a lot of gold, and you have kind of a backdoor. There's gold in Libya, there's gold in Chad, there's gold in Sudan. And because of this kind of lack of oversight, lack of control, just in these massive territories, it provides a gateway for that gold and other resources that can be mined there. To be smuggled out. A lot of smuggling was done through Khartoum, the capital of Sudan, and a lot of it was orchestrated by Russian international, you know, transnational criminal gangs to the benefit of Vladimir Putin and other oligarchs, Russian oligarchs. I mean, this is all pretty well documented. The last piece I read on this that was deeply reported, I want to say it was from 2024, maybe early 2025. So it's a little bit, you know, I haven't brushed up, but you can get a sense of like how volatile that region might be with some of these dynamics at play. Let me get back to this story now, just since I gave you a little background on that. So this story is about Ethiopia and how Ethiopia is kind of getting implicated or pulled into this conflict and what that might mean for the region and for the world. Ethiopia has become increasingly implicated in the conflict in Sudan in recent months. Earlier this year, reports emerged that the Rapid Support Forces were benefiting from the use of Ethiopian territory to train and equip fighters. The Sudanese Armed Forces, again the army, soon alleged that RSF ground operations and drone strikes were being launched from the neighboring country. Despite their severe implications and the diplomatic friction they generated, none of the attacks drew the same level of controversy as the one witnessed on the 5th of May. On the 5th of May, Khartoum's international airport, which was only recently reopened after it was totally, you know, ravaged in the beginnings of the civil war, which has been going on for, I want to say, probably about 18 months now, maybe a little longer, it was struck by several drones, so pretty major attack, drone attack on the one international airport in Sudan. There are no casualties from the strikes, but the airport closed for 72 hours. Sudanese army claimed that the attack was launched from Ethiopian territory and directly accused the Ethiopia and UAE of orchestrating it, which, of course, both countries denied. Addis Ababa also responded by claiming Sudan has been supporting the Tigray People's Liberation Front to destabilize the Tigray region in Ethiopia. Ethiopia

politics and military affairs in Ethiopia, which is a federal state. So the state of and the people of Tigray were really empowered and kind of held control for a long time. And then the prime minister who came in, Abiy Ahmed, who received a Nobel Peace Prize in the 2010s and was a very charismatic and people hope transformational figure for contemporary African politics. A lot of people liken him to Obama, the Obama of Africa, Obama of Ethiopia. He launched this war against Tigray and, you know, just a really brutal, brutal civil war. Atrocities carried out on both sides, just kind of stomach turning. And Ethiopia, which is a huge, diverse country, which had, you know, several conflicts that were always kind of simmering and occasionally would flare up, and in the south with the Oromo people and Tigray. And, you know, it's just, it's a huge country, difficult to govern. And so there were all these humanitarian issues that were happening, and they all kind of came to a head in the midst of the civil war. So you can understand why there's these kind of different threads, these different pockets of you know, potential conflict, conflict drivers, hotbeds, issues. And when you have something like two civil wars, one in Ethiopia, one in Sudan, now crossing borders, and the states themselves accusing each other of engaging or directly supporting the war efforts in another, it's a tinderbox. I mean, it's not, it's past the tinderbox now. It's like a, it's a raging fire. And unfortunately, it seems to be getting bigger. The Sudanese military government recalled its ambassador from Ethiopia. And then tensions remain high between the countries. Now, this is kind of the tie-in I wanted to get to. Hostilities were reportedly one of several topics discussed by U.S. Secretary of State Marco Rubio when he received Ethiopia's foreign minister on 11th of May. However, they weren't the catalyst for the summit. So why did the Ethiopian foreign minister come to Washington to meet with Secretary of State Rubio? It is because the U.S. is rumored to be seeking rapprochement with Eritrea. It is Eritrea is longstanding enemy of Ethiopia, the Ethiopian state. They have fought several border wars, and the that region I was talking about of Tigray borders Eritrea. And so, again, the Tigrayan People's Liberation Front has also been able to get support from Eritrea. And so, you know, the U.S., by the way, I should say the government of Eritrea, highly repressive, highly authoritarian, and for years has been sanctioned by the U.S. And other countries and recognized as kind of a serial human rights abuser. During my time working with the Jesuit Refugee Service, met a lot of Eritrean refugees. And, you know, the, one of the main drivers, especially for young men, Eritrean refugees, is there is forced conscription. It is a highly militarized society. It is also very rigid. I can't say caste-like. That's the word that I guess I can say it. That's what jumps into my mind, but I would need to kind of like tease that one out a little bit. The point being, like, it's very hierarchical, and as a young person, if you are forcibly conscripted into their trained armed forces, you would. A lot of people just don't want to do that, and the only option they have, if they don't want to become an enemy of the state, is to leave the state. So, the fact that the U.S. under this administration is seeking that rapprochement with Eritrea obviously angers Ethiopia. And Ethiopia, I should say, has been it's an anchor in Africa, economic anchor, a security anchor for many years. I want to say since probably the early 2000s, at least, it's been a close ally of the U.S. And really, like, if you're talking about just

some degree of stability in Eastern Africa and the Horn of Africa. It goes through Ethiopia. And I should say, like, I'm very bummed with myself that of the time that I spent in East Africa, I never once made it to outside of the Addis Ababa International Airport, which is a trip in and of itself, that airport. But I never got to Ethiopia, never explored much. And I do regret that, but, you know, hopefully some other opportunities will present themselves. Now, let's just say, coming back to this, do you like that we just took this, like, short little foray abroad? I was like, oh, it's a little story. I'll just, like, read this and then get to some other stuff. No, I guess this is becoming the rant du jour. Now, stability in the Red Sea region, the conflict in Sudan, the intranational or kind of subnational conflicts within Ethiopia, and now, and the ongoing conflict between Ethiopia and Eritrea. Lots of stuff there. Of course, we also know that this region, Ethiopia, has cultivated strong ties with China, as has Sudan. Huge strategic crossroads. I mean, we all know about the Strait of Hormuz and what's happening in the Persian Gulf. But the Red Sea is also a major global shipping route. A lot of goods transited through the Suez and through the Red Sea. And so it's another place, just if you're kind of wondering what's going on in the world and where things might flare up, it's good to pay attention to some of this stuff. What does this mean for us? Okay, Ethiopia, this is just like the kicker of the article here. Ethiopia's newly penned deal with the U.S. may lead it to pull back its support for the RSF, though the sizable array of parties involved in the war are likely to require incentives before significant changes are witnessed on the ground. I'll just read that last clause. The sizable array of parties involved in the war are likely to require incentives before significant changes are witnessed on the ground. Incentives, what are we talking about? We're talking about probably foremost security assistance, and because the people that negotiate these deals are also the ones who are usually implicated in the wrongdoing at some level, you're probably looking at like easing of sanctions of targeted individuals. And, you know, so that, if I had to say like the hierarchy of incentives, you talk about like the people who are targeted right now, they want to like get rid of that. Number two, they want to be able to move their money around and be able to travel freely. Number three, they want guns and support and, you know, military assistance for whatever they're trying to do, whether it's like the Ethiopian army or the Eritrean army or these subnational groups. And then down that list is also what we would call maybe humanitarian assistance or development assistance, or if you want to really conceive of it, just transactionally, like money, like a sense of buying people off. And we used to have we had a tool for it. It was called USAID. We had a commitment that part of our portfolio as a global superpower to kind of help negotiate these types of situations where, let's be real, at the end of the day, people suffer and die in really horrible ways in these types of situations, whether it's through acts of violence committed by some of these state and non-state actors, whether it's through lack of medical care, whether it's through starvation due to famine. You know, there's human suffering here. So I spent a lot of time talking about the politics of this, but, you know, this part of that, and I didn't really talk about like the human toll of it. It's real. And this country, for a long period of my life, really was invested in a way in trying to limit that suffering by resolving these types of conflicts. What are we seeing now? We're seeing just a lack of attention to these issues. A lot of people don't care. Certainly at the top of our government, a lot of people don't care. This is a backwater to them. You know,
Rubio is the guy who's responsible for negotiating this, but they don't care. They don't care about the human suffering. They don't care about resolving these conflicts on the front end. During the Clinton administration, 1998, this was the last time that you saw a sustained effort to broker a peace between Ethiopia and Eritrea in 1998. I remember having a conversation with a professor in Kenya when I was studying there in college, and I was so confused by this at a time because I was kind of in this mindset that the only way that American policy exercised itself in the world was like in the service of capitalist goals and, you know, kind of malign influences and goals. And so the idea that there would be any incentives to brokering a peace between Eritrea and Ethiopia, I couldn't wrap my mind around. So I asked my professor, like, what was the U.S. interest in? They're like, yeah, I guess they just, you know, in some sense, it was just like, this is a conflict that can be negotiated and resolved, and you can find a peaceful settlement for a period of time. And that's a good thing. Like, we forget sometimes that that is possible, and it's a good thing. And we've had administrations, we've had kind of a consensus that we did that, and now we don't. We're going back to, you know, the law of the jungle globally, and we're seeing it in the Horn of Africa. We're seeing it in a lot of places. So I thought I'd just pull this story up and just talk about it for 5 minutes or longer. We're going to take a minute for some tunes, and we'll be back on the Milwaukee Free Press Radio Hour. Thanks for being with us.

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It's 8 a.m. Thursday morning, and you'll be listening to this some other time this week, too. So it's also that time. And hey, man, I'm your host, Greg St. Arnold. Listen to Little Eagles right now, those shoes. And we'll be back in a bit.

0: 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You were just listening to my favorite Eagles tune, the one favorite Eagles tune of mine, Those Shoes. And we are now being joined by our Brewers correspondent, Mr. J. Michael Bell. J. Michael, you there?
1: Good morning.
0: Hey.
1: How about the Brewers?
0: How about them? How about them? I'm so happy.
1: I got a quick question. You got a favorite Eagles song?
0: You just heard it, man. You just heard it. Those Shoes. I love it. I love it, and it fits with the theme today. Do you not have a favorite Eagles song?
1: No, I don't think I do.
0: Okay, let me say.
1: The one doesn't play. That's my favorite.
0: I was gonna say, do you have a least hated Eagles song?
1: No, I'm not even.
0: Can't even go there.
1: Aware enough of. Yeah. Sorry, I got you sidetracked. How about them Brewers?
0: Man, how about them? Well,
1: that series, something.
0: So it's good to welcome back our Brewers correspondent from the old west side of town, Mr. J. Michael. We're just chatting a little bit offline. There's a little theme that's running through our musical selections today. And so that last one was the only one that's a bit of a stretch with the theme, that Eagles tune. But we'll get to it in a bit. And I got some questions for you. Not trivia questions, but just some things to muse on, Mr. J. Michael. But we're going to pivot a little bit from talking about the Horn of Africa to the Milwaukee Brewers. A very natural pivot. Yeah. So, man, how are you feeling as a Brewers fan this morning? What's going on in your world?
1: Well, pretty good after that series. First time sweeping the Cubs at Wrigley. I think on the radio broadcast, they said since 2021.
0: Yep.
1: April 21. Dominant pitching. Did you catch most or all those games?
0: I did. My routine now is that I listen mostly on the radio, and then the next day I'll watch the condensed game.
1: I like listening to on the radio. That's the best for me.
0: Yeah.
1: But TV's good too.
0: Yeah. And what's nice is if it's a game that's getting tight, you know, down to the wire, eighth, ninth inning, I'll go turn on the TV and watch the last couple innings.
1: Exactly.
0: Yeah.
1: Beauty of the radio is you can do other things and still catch the game.
0: Totally.
1: So
0: yeah.
1: It doesn't take you out of your routine, your dishes or whatever.
0: I mean, sitting and watching a baseball game on TV, it's an acquired taste.
1: Great.
0: I love it.
1: Yeah.
0: But, but it's a commitment too, you know?
1: Versatile. Yeah.
0: Yeah.
1: But, man, dominant. I mean, they were stacking up runs to begin with. Offense looked pretty good. And then the pitching all three nights was good. Harrison last night, dominant.
0: Yeah. I mean, so there's a couple of points that I have on my list here that I wanted to talk about. So, and just if you haven't been following the Brewers as closely as we have, just to say, the last, I think somebody just threw up outside their car on Center Street. Sorry.
1: live radio.
0: Yeah, yeah. Kind of got me. So when did this go back to? Because they've won 12 of their last 14 games. I want to say it started with, was it the Nationals or the Diamondbacks that they kind of started this
1: run? They've won four or five series. They've won four, I guess.
0: So we had we saw the Nationals. If we did win that
1: Minnesota
0: series,
1: for this.
0: Yeah, we saw
1: let me check the schedule.
0: Diamondbacks. I think we beat up the Diamondbacks pretty good. We saw the Yankees. Remember that Yankees series?
1: Yeah, Yankees, and we swept that one too, right? So look, we had start the month had three against Nationals, three against Cardinals. One of them got rained out on the fifth.
0: The Cards. That's right.
1: Then we took all three against the Yankees. We took two or three against Padres.
0: Mm-hmm.
1: We took two or three against Twins, and then we just swept the Cubs.
0: Mm-hmm.
1: They've had a bunch of off days peppered in there. It's been really, it's going to be a real crunch towards the end of the season when we have almost no off days. But they keep, it's almost like a series or two off day. Series or two, travel day.
0: Mm-hmm.
1: It's good for the bullpen to keep them fresh, but man, month or two when we're playing 14 games in a row.
0: No kidding.
1: Nobody can get any relief.
0: It's a funny thing, 162 game season. When teams start doing well early, you don't get too excited because it's a long season. But at the same time, like the Yankees came in, Yankees were like on a tear.
1: Yeah.
0: And they ran into the Brewers' buzzsaw. The Brewers swept them. Didn't just, like, sweep them, like, oh, these were back-and-forth games. Like, it was a pretty dominant.
1: It's pretty decisive.
0: Yeah.
1: Yeah.
0: And then.
1: And that's the thing.
0: Go ahead.
1: Sorry, go ahead. No, it's just, like, this team shows up. Like, this happened last year. Doesn't matter who the opponent is. Like, they don't get intimidated when. Oh, it's almost like they play better sometimes when they have a team that's coming in strong.
0: Mm-hmm.
1: Like,
0: yeah.
1: Like the Yankees, for instance, or the Dodgers coming in.
0: Yeah, and it's something that you love about the character of the team. You got to think it takes it some of it's coming from your manager and, you know, kind of the attitude mm-hmm. they carry and instill.
1: Clubhouse. Yeah.
0: So now we come into the Cubs. I guess I hadn't realized that the Cubs had, I think, dropped two series previous to ours, but those were road series. And they had a 15-game winning streak at Wrigley.
1: Yeah, they had two 10-game winning streaks, and then I think like a 15 maybe, and then they've gone on like a 10-game losing streak or something, like totally flip the switch.
0: Yeah, which kind of seems like very typical of a Craig Council-managed team. I feel like the Brewers had that going on for many years, like very streaky. Yeah.
1: And the defense throughout this whole Cubs series was not good either. That's what was surprising. Like, their offense didn't show up, but also they were making a lot of just routine miscues. Like, you don't want to pile on the guy, but every time they elevate a dude like Pete Crow Armstrong to be like a poster child for the league and this, you know, the greatest defensive center fielder ever, possibly, and then the guy is just like missing balls in the outfield, the ground balls, like just totally whiffing it, you know, over top with his glove. Like, you can't help but, as a Brewers fan, sit there and be like, ah, that made that couple runs even sweeter.
0: Yeah,
1: because you saw that David Hamilton Little League in the park home run, right? Little League home run where he
0: I didn't see it. I heard it, actually. I heard it on the radio.
1: Oh, man, it was cool. And the guy that, like, bunts 80% of the time, he drives one out, Pete Crow Armstrong flubs it, rolls all the way to the wall. He gets to third, and then they send him. So he had a triple out of it, and they send him in, and he's fast. You watch him turn on the jet, man. He was, like, his helmet flew off, and he was cooking. He's a fast dude.
0: So I was listening to the radio. Just as I was driving over to Trax. I went over to Trax for a burger last night, and just as I pulled into the parking lot is when I heard that. And then I went inside, and so, like, on the radio, I was like, oh, is he gonna, you know, in the Parker? And they said, like, he slides and he's safe. And I was like, oh, man, play at the plate. And I get inside and, like, see the replay, and actually, like, they made a throw, but he was well ahead of the throw.
1: No, yeah.
0: I mean, that dude is, he's fast.
1: He's fast.
0: Yeah.
1: And I feel like, you know, because he's had a couple errors his last two series that were like, hey, like, is the bunting worth enough to be making some of these fielding errors? But then he does stuff like this. Like, his game last night, like, what do you have? Three runs? Three of the five, maybe?
0: You had three hits, I know.
1: Like three RBIs? I can't remember. But he did a lot in that game. So it's like, well, you get to stay around, David Hamilton. Murph likes that.
0: You know, this is a good time actually to reveal the show theme, because we got a little something queued up here. I'm gonna play a little tune, and then we'll come back and I'll see if you can guess it. Okay.

0: 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Your host, Greg St. Arnold. I'm here with our Brewers correspondent, J. Michael Bell. J. Michael. Oh, hey, hold on a sec. I got to get you online. I got to plug you in. 1 second. J. Michael.
1: Yo.
0: Hey, there you are. Okay, I could hear you.
1: I'm here.
0: But the people.
1: How about them Brewers?
0: The people couldn't hear you.
1: Tell the people here.
0: Tell me, we were listening to Roses by Outkast. We were talking a little bit about David Hamilton's In the Park homer. I'm going to call it In the Parker, even though it wasn't.
1: Yeah.
0: Last night.
1: Yeah.
0: You got any guesses about the theme to the music today on the Milwaukee Free Press Radio?
1: What other songs did you play? I didn't catch earlier parts. What other songs did you play?
0: We opened up with The Four Horsemen by Metallica.
1: Yeah.
0: Then I was going to play a couple other ones that I didn't get to. We might get to them yet. And then I played Those Shoes, which I know you don't like Those Shoes, but...
1: The dude is not happy.
0: Yeah, yeah. But it's got, let me just say, the first bars of that song are pretty, like, attention-grabbing. So venture a guess here. What are we listening to? Where are these tunes coming from?
1: Four Horsemen, Those Shoes, and Roses?
0: Yeah.
1: Like, Those Shoes and Roses, I would say maybe, like, you're dressing up for a date or go out on the town or something, or you got an important event, but Four Horsemen.
0: Think a little bit more closer to your area of expertise here.
1: Oh, are these walk-up songs?
0: They are walk-up songs.
1: Yeah.
0: Yeah, very
1: good. I'm glad
0: you
1: brought that up. I was going to ask you, what is your favorite current walk-up song?
0: Oh, we'll get there. We'll get there. Don't worry.
1: Or out.
0: Okay. But... I mean, so here's the quiz of those three walk-up songs. I'm going to tell you one of them is not actually a walk-up song yet, but it will be. Which one do you think is not a Major League Baseball walk-up song?
1: Those Shoes.
0: It is. It is the Eagles. It is not.
1: Yeah, I have a hard time figuring that one. Although, you get a lot of Rush. The kids are picking out a lot of classic rock, so.
0: Yeah. Hobie Milner famously had a great Rush intro, Spirit of Radio.
1: He came out last night to it again.
0: Did
1: he's
0: he?
1: Still using it.
0: Where is he at the these days?
1: He's at the Cubs. He's pitching relief for the Cubs.
0: Oh, I didn't. When did he come in?
1: What's
0: when did Hobie pitch last night? I missed that.
1: He came in after starter. What's his face?
0: Well, I was too busy like putting together the playlist for the show. I missed that.
1: Yeah, hold on.
0: Oh,
1: he came here for Cabrera. Let me see.
0: Well, okay. I'm glad that he's sticking with it because that was a good.
1: Yeah.
0: It almost made this list actually. Because we're looking past and present walk up songs.
1: Yeah.
0: Now I just put Those Shoes in there because it needs to be somebody's walk up song. It starts off like it's just a good tune.
1: It's got a good intro chunk that can be used in that short time.
0: Did you watch professional wrestling at all when you were younger, 80s, 90s?
1: Only in the zeitgeist. Like, I was of the JYD, Hollywood Hulk, Macho Man era.
0: Okay. Okay. So, like,
1: would you call that the golden era? I don't know.
0: I think so.
1: I didn't really want, I mean, I don't want to, people can approach wrestling however they want. I kind of knew it was theatrical even back then, but it was fun because on TV after cartoons. I went to exactly one wrestling event when I was younger. We had a friend of the family who was really into it, and it was during the first Gulf War, and there was a lot going on. There was a cage match, I think, between Sergeant Slaughter and
0: Iron Sheik.
1: The Sheik, Iron Sheik.
0: Yeah,
1: yeah. A lot of, but
0: yeah. So yeah, it was a moment in time there.
1: Yeah.
0: The reason I ask is like, was that kind of the origin of the walk up music, the professional wrestling? Like, you always got a song to walk into.
1: I don't know. That could be, because it wouldn't have had it. I mean, would boxing have had it?
0: Nah, maybe.
1: Maybe just that era, right?
0: Yeah, and I learned. I mean, this is a deep cut. I wouldn't expect you to know this, but there is at least well, William Contreras had John Cena's walk up music for a little while, but Todd Coffey. You remember a guy named Todd Coffey? He's a reliever, kind of
1: kinda,
0: like a William Howard Taft shaped reliever. You know, like, but he was good. He was good, man. He brought the heat. I think he had a mustache, and his walk up music was the Ultimate Warriors theme song. So
1: really?
0: Yeah. So there's like this homage to the professional wrestling world, by a lot of these knucklehead baseball players. But those shoes, I always thought, was the walk up music, or at least the instrumental, was the same as this guy from the early 90s, Razor Ramon. I thought that was his walk up out music. You might know him as Scott Hall, because when he went to WCW, he was known as Scott Hall. But when he was in the WWF, his name was Razor Ramon, and he was from like Miami, and he had like a little toothpick that he would always like chew on and then throw at people and call people.
1: Throw away when he's getting ready to
0: throw
1: down.
0: He'd call people Chico, and he'd do his finishing moves with the razors. I mean,
1: this was all outside my scope.
0: Yeah. This is the gold.
1: What little I saw would have been like ended in the late 80s.
0: This is the golden era for me, was like the early to mid 90s.
1: When it became WWE, not WWF.
0: Yeah, right?
1: Wildlife Foundation came with a cease and desist.
0: Yeah. I don't truck with that WWE stuff. I got no time for that. So Roses by Outkast. That is a walk up song. Yeah. That is a duly appointed walk up song of whom?
1: I'm trying to think. I've heard it as the walk up. It's not a Brewer.
0: It is a Brewer. Don't overthink it. We may have.
1: Is it like an alternate? It's not Contreras' alternate.
0: It is an alternate. I'll say that. This particular individual has two walk up songs, and I don't think this is his primary.
1: It's not Jake Bowers right now, because he's got Everybody Loves the Sunshine.
0: Yeah,
1: which is
0: not Bowers.
1: Tune. He's got some other soul song too that it's his secondary. Marlena Shaw or something. Oh man, stumping.
0: It's David Hamilton. I'll just tell you, it's David Hamilton.
1: Oh, yeah. Well, that's also probably why, like, it's a new introduction to, you know, the team this year. So
0: yeah.
1: That fits him. He's kind of cool. You know what I mean? Like, he keeps it cool. He's just there to play however he needs to.
0: Yeah. He's a cool dude.
1: He's a cool dude.
0: From San Marcos. Texas, San Marcos, Texas. And for the
1: cool look.
0: Lyndon B. Johnson trivia heads out there, yes, that is where LBJ did his first teaching before he became a state legislator. The David Hamilton LBJ connection, it runs through San Marcos. Just want you to know that.
1: He's got a real 70s player look and feel kind of when he plays. Like, I look at when he's at the plate, I'm like, that feels like a 70s era guy.
0: It's the stash, huh?
1: It's the stash and just like his demeanor. How cool he seems out there.
0: I'm glad you mentioned the 70s era player, because I'm going to play another tune here, and I want you to just enjoy it. It's hard not to enjoy this one, but then we'll see if we can guess whose walk-up music this was, okay? Have a listen.
1: Okay. Sounds good.
2: Let's do it.

0: Yeah, that's right. That's Tone Loke. He was somebody's walk-up music, playing the Wild Thing. But I got to tell you something real quick. You might not know this, but tickets are on sale right now for River West Radio's third annual Sunset Gala Cruise, which is Friday, May 29th. Jesse, J. Michael, did you know that May 29th is River West Radio's third annual Sunset Gala Cruise?
1: I think I'd heard that.
0: Yeah.
1: Sounds like a good time.
0: Hey, man, come aboard for food, raffle prizes, karaoke, and a night on the water celebrating.
1: Bring my captain's hat.
0: Yeah. And your Hawaiian shirt, Brewers Hawaiian shirt, man.
1: Hawaiian shirt, yep.
0: As the Brewers correspondent,
1: take all the giveaways.
0: You would be in uniform.
1: Free swag.
0: 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Google it. Stay tuned for that. There'll be some free ticket options coming through there, opportunities rather. So I wanted to just get that out there and remind folks here on WXRW that you're listening to the Milwaukee Free Press Radio Hour this beautiful Thursday morning. J. Michael Bell, our Brewers correspondent, we're talking a little bit of Brewers walk-up music, and we just heard a little Tone Loke. You have any idea what Brewers player of the... Now, I'm going to say he was a baseball player of the 70s and 80s. He was a Brewers player of the late 80s and early 90s. I'm going to narrow it down for you a little bit.
1: Man, I don't know.
0: It's a tough one. I never would have guessed this.
1: Yeah.
0: It is Dave Cobra Parker.
1: Oh.
0: Dave
1: really?
0: Parker, yeah.
1: The wild thing.
0: Yeah. Now, I went down a bit of a Dave Parker rabbit hole last night. He wrote a memoir called Cobra, A Life of Baseball and Brotherhood. And you can find a couple chapters of it online. And it's a fun read.
1: Check that out.
0: Yeah, check it out. Dave Cobra Parker. He wrote a chapter called Brother's Gonna Work It Out. Where he talks about how he landed in Milwaukee, the end of his career. He was with Pittsburgh for many years, with Cincinnati. Yep. And then he came to Milwaukee in 89. And at the time, Milwaukee had a young Gary Sheffield, who was like one of the most promising prospects in baseball. He was not very happy in Milwaukee. There was significant discord between him and manager Tom Treblehorn, who really just, according to the account of Dave Parker here and some other things I've heard, sounds like he was a real dick. You know, so this chapter, Brother's Gonna Work It Out, it goes into detail about what brought Dave Parker to Milwaukee and what he did here and what that experience was like. He does name it after the Public Enemy song, because although he wasn't a big rap fan, originally, or as he says, you know, rap wasn't my music. He was more into like the psychedelic soul of the 70s. He said that Gary Sheffield was very into rap and Public Enemy, and so he started listening to it, and he was really intentional about trying to be a mentor and a support for Gary Sheffield coming into the league. And so he took on some of the music, and that's what led him to play Tone Loke, Wild Thing is his walk-up music in County Stadium.
1: Really?
0: Yeah.
1: That's interesting.
0: It's good, man. It's a good read.
1: That's a cool little tidbit.
0: Dave Parker comes through as like a dude. I mean, this is a baseball memoir, so there's like so many lines where he's like, well, but that's another story for another time. You know, we had steaks and bourbons, and you're like, okay. But it's fun. It's a fun read, so check
1: it
0: out.
1: It's not ghostwritten.
0: No, I mean, there is, but... They definitely, like, he kept a voice. His voice comes through in a very fun way. Cobra, A Life of Baseball and Brotherhood. Check it
1: out. Cobra.
0: Yeah.
1: I'm going to check it out.
0: Yeah.
1: That sounds interesting.
0: J. Michael Bell. We're running out of time. I apologize. So we're going to have to wrap up here. I just want to drop one tidbit that's going to lead us out, though. This is the walk-up music, the coolest walk-up music by a guy named Too Short featuring Parliament Funkadelic. It's called Getting It.
1: Yeah.
0: Any guess who this might be? It's current pitcher for the Brewers.
1: Man, I'm sorry. I'm striking out on these.
0: That's all right. It's Kyle Harrison. Kyle Harrison.
1: Really?
0: Yeah. So cool.
1: I guess I haven't heard his music coming out.
0: Yeah. Hey. Good
1: choice.
0: Thank you for being with us, and thank you for tuning in to the Milwaukee Free Press Radio Hour. Until next Thursday, I look forward to being with you. And J. Michael, take care. Be well. Be good to your neighbor.
1: You too, Greg. Thanks. Go Brewers.
0: Bye.
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This is the Michael Graham Show, Sports Plus. I am Michael Graham, your host. I am also known as Lasana Mohamed Abdiel. The Michael Graham Show, Sports Plus, is brought to you by Sports International. Today is Thursday, May 24th, 2026. And here's what's going on in the world of sports and beyond. But remember, I report sports news. I do not make sports news. Just in case somebody listening have a discrepancy with the report. Today, we're not starting out in breaking news as we generally do because we have no breaking news. But I do have some very important announcements, and they are this. If anybody is interested in becoming an official, that is a basketball referee, I have just the thing for you. And that is this. There will be a basketball referees clinic taking place called Basics of Basketball, B-O-B. It's called Basics of Basketball Official Referees Training Clinic. That's the official name. When it will be Wednesday, May 27th, Thursday, May 26th, and Friday, May 29th. The time it will take place will be at 6 p.m. to 8:30. Where it will take place at will be at Pius XI High School, 135 North 76th Street, Milwaukee, Wisconsin, 53211. Contact number or contact person and or to register is, the number is 414-405-7442. Again, there will be a basketball referees training clinic taking place. I will repeat. There will be a basketball referees training clinic that will take place on Wednesday, May 27th, Thursday, May 26th, Friday, May 29th. The time it will be from 6 o'clock to 8 p.m. Where Pius XI High School, again, 135 North 76th Street, Milwaukee, Wisconsin. Contact number to provide you with information is 414-405-7442. And if you're interested in becoming an official, a basketball referee, I would strongly suggest that you go check it out. Okay, next announcement, and that is this. There will be a bicycle race entitled the Malcolm X Bike Race, which I find to be very interesting. The Malcolm X Bike Race will take place on Saturday, May 23rd. The time it will start will be at 10 o'clock in the morning. And where it will start will be on 31st and Villard. Address is 3120 West Villard Avenue in front of the Uhura Sasha mural. Again, the Malcolm X Bike Ride will be Saturday, May 23rd. Time it starts is 10 a.m. Where it will start, it will be on 31st and Villard, right in front of the Uhura Sasha mural. Okay, moving on. Just get you all caught up with the NBA playoffs. And here's what I got. Okay. Let's start out West, Spurs versus Thunder on Monday, May 18th. Spurs beat the Thunder 125-115. On Tuesday, game two, the Thunder won that game 122-113. Game three will be on Friday, May 22nd. And that game can be that game will be played in San Antonio, and it will be shown on NBC. Okay, let's go out east. Cavaliers versus the Knicks versus my Knicks, the New Yorker that I am. Tuesday, May 19th. New York Knicks won that game 115-104 in a thrilling overtime. I was scared. I thought the Knicks was going to lose for a while. Okay, game two is today, which is Thursday, May 21st. That game is going to be starting in about 25 minutes. That game will be played also in New York, and it can be seen on ESPN. Got a couple awards here, a couple of regular season awards that players have won during the regular season. I'm going to go over these quickly. Regular season awards in the NBA were this. Rookie of the Year was Cooper Flagg. Defensive Player of the Year was Victor Wembanyama, Wimby. Most Improved Player, Nikolai Walker from the Hawks. Sixth Man of the Year is Kelvin Johnson from the Keldon Johnson from the Spurs. Spurs cleaning up here. Clutch Player of the Year is SGA, Shade Gillis-Alexander of the Thunder. And Coach of the Year is Bernie Bickerstaff. B.J. Bickerstaff
of the Pistons, and lastly, most valuable player of the regular season is, of course, no surprise, SGA, Shai Gilgeous-Alexander of the Thunder. Okay, let's move on. Get you all caught up with your local report here. Let's get you all caught up on the Milwaukee Brewers. They're doing pretty good. Here's what I got. Monday, and Brewers played against their hated rivalries, the Cubs. Oh, okay. Monday, May 18th, Brewers 9, Cubs 3. Tuesday, May 19th, Brewers 5, Cubs 2. Wednesday, May 20th, Brewers 5 and the Cubs 0. All games were played in Milwaukee. Now, I know you Brewers fan, you true blue Brew Crew fans is loving that, to beat the Yankees, beat the mighty Yankees and sweep them, and then turn around and sweep your most hated rival, and that is the Cubs, and with Craig Counsell being a former Brewer manager, coaching them now, I'm sure you love that. Okay, moving on. I want to also add that the Brewers will play the world champion Dodgers this weekend in the three-game series, May 22nd, May 23rd, and May 24th, and we'll see what happens with that one, because that should be interesting, because the Brewers are on such a good roll right now. And let's see what they can do when they play against L.A. Okay, and one other thing you need to know. Is that the Brewers game, those games against L.A. will be Dodgers will be played in Milwaukee. Now, you Brew Crew fans are going to love this, and listen to this very carefully. The Brewers are currently in first place in the National League Central, with the record of 29-18. So I know you Brew Crew fans is loving that. Beat the Yankees and beat your arch enemy, and now you got the world champions coming in. The Brewers are on a roll playing good ball now, so let's see if they can sustain that. Okay, let's move on to the next portion of our show, and that's the May sports calendar. These are the events that's taking sporting events that's taking place in the month of May, and I have to say, if you are a sports reporter like I am, May is always the busiest time of the month. May is the absolute busiest time of the year because there's so many events taking place. And these are the events, sporting events, that's taking place in the month of May. And they are, number one, the Kentucky Derby, May 2nd. Number two, the WNBA season starts May 8th. Three, PGA Tour Tournament, professional golf, May 14th. Four, French Open Tennis Tournament. That's from May 18th to June 7th. Five, Indianapolis 500, of course. Six, the Stanley Cup. And seven, the Malcolm X Bike Ride. So these are all the events that's taking place in the month of May, with two majors being the Kentucky Derby, the French Open Championship, and the Indianapolis 500, and also the PGA. So you got four major sporting events going on at the same time. A lot to cover. Okay, but in all of that, the most important day in the month of May is Mother's Day. So I want to say happy belated Mother's Day to all the good mothers out there. Notice I said good mothers. And I hope that sons and daughters went and did something good for their mother, take her to dinner, buy her something, or just put your arm around her and tell her that how much you love her and how much you respect her. Okay? All right, moving on. Being that the French Open tennis tournament is this week, and the French Open started on the 18th, which is a couple days ago, I'm going to do a player profile on the person that has won the most French Open championships, and that is Rafael Nadal. Rafael Nadal, his name is the King of Clay, and the reason why is because he won 14. Listen carefully. Rafael Nadal won 14 French Open championships. That's not including the U.S. Open, the Australian Open, and Wimbledon. You know, that's just one turn. That's one out of four, but he won that 14 times. This is a player profile on Rafael Nadal, the King of Clay. Rafael Nadal was born June 3rd, 1986, in Spain. His family, his mother and father, Sebastian and Anna Marie Nadal. His siblings, he has a sister named
named Miguel, I hope I'm pronouncing Maribel Nadal. I hope I pronounced that right. Okay. His height and weight, Rafael Nadal is 6'1" tall and weighs 187 pounds. The hand he plays with, and this is real interesting. I want my listeners to listen to this very carefully. And that is Rafael Nadal is right-handed, but he plays left-handed. He's a converted left-hander. So his father, his uncle who taught him how to play tennis, well knows that most left-handers will beat a right-handed player in tennis. I'll get into that a little more later. But anyway, so he is right-handed, but he's a converted left, but he plays tennis with his left hand. He's converted playing tennis with his left hand. His coach is his uncle. His uncle is named Tony. If you hear anybody say Uncle Tony, they're talking about Tony Nadal. Uncle Tony is Rafael Nadal's father's brother, and that's who taught him. He taught him when he was a little kid. So Uncle Tony is his coach, Tony Nadal. His playing time or reign, he played professional tennis from 2001 to 2024. His playing career prize money he earned during his playing career was $134 million. Whew, that's a lot of money. His highest ranking was number one. A major championships, the number of major championships he won is 22, with 14 of those 22 being French Open championships. He won the Olympic gold medal in 2008. The racket that he played with is Babolat, and his nickname appropriately is called the King of Clay because Rafael Nadal won 14 French Open championships. So that is a player profile. That is a player profile on the great Rafael Nadal. Okay, moving on. Being that this is May, and also being that this is Major League Baseball season, one of the most important baseball players ever to play Major League Baseball was born this month, and that is Reggie Jackson. Reggie Jackson, also known as Mr. October, was born on May 18th. So this is a player profile on Mr. October, Reggie Jackson, one of my favorite baseball players of all time. In fact, Reggie is my favorite player of all time, favorite Major League Baseball player. Okay, and this is a player profile on Reggie. Here we go. Reggie Jackson was born May 18th, 1946, Abington Township, Pennsylvania. Get a little tongue-tied here. His family, here's a little bit of information about his family. His mother and father. His mother and father is Martinez, and his mother's name is Claire Jackson. His siblings, he has five. He has two brothers and three sisters. One little unknown fact about Reggie, and that is this. Reggie Jackson's father, and I want everybody to listen to this very carefully. Reggie Jackson's father played in the Negro League. He played Negro League baseball with the team called the Newark Eagles. Yes, Reggie Jackson's father played Negro League baseball. Now, can you imagine? Reggie Jackson's father played professional baseball when they did not allow blacks to play in the Major League. Yes, but Reggie Jackson's father played in the Negro League, and I bet you didn't know that. High school Reggie Jackson played with is Cheatham Township. In fact, when Reggie Jackson was in high school, he played and lettered in four sports, football, baseball, basketball, and track. Bet you didn't know that. Reggie attended Arizona State from 1964 to 1966 on, believe it or not, of all things, a football scholarship. Yes, Reggie attended Arizona State on a football scholarship. His height and weight is about 6 feet tall and 195 pounds at his peak. The hand that he plays with is left-handed. The position that he plays is right field. His draft status is this. Reggie was drafted by the Kansas City Athletics, or the Kansas City A's, now known as the Oakland A's because they moved to Oakland, on June 7, 1966, Reggie was drafted. Major League Baseball teams that Reggie played with are, he played with the Oakland, the Kansas City A's, later became the Oakland A's from 1967 to 1975. He won three World Championships there, 1972, 1973, and 1974. The next team Reggie played with was the Orioles. He played with the Orioles in 1976. The third professional team that he played with was the Yankees. Reggie Jackson played for the Yankees from 1977 to 1981. There he won two World Series championships in 1977 and 1978.
Next, he played with the California Angels. He played with the Angels from 1982 to 1986. And lastly, he finished out his career playing for the A's. He played for the A's in 1987. Total number of years this comes to is 21. Okay, the total number of World Series championships Reggie won is 5. Again, 3 with the A's and 2 with the Yankees. His number 44, the uniform number that he wore is number 44. And he also wore number 44 with the A's as well. And also his number 44 has been retired by both of those teams. But again, he wore 44 with the Yankees, 44 with the A's, and number 44 with the Angels. Total career home runs that Reggie hit is 563, which puts him firmly in the 500 club. And for those of you who don't know what the 500 club is, the 500 club is any baseball, Major League Baseball player that has hit 500 or more home runs. Okay, Reggie's greatest moment in his career would be the 1977 World Series. 1977 World Series. Game 6, Yankees versus Dodgers in New York, October 18th on national TV. He hit three consecutive home runs in a row. Boom, boom, boom. And led the Yankees to the World Series championship. That is Reggie's greatest moment. He hit three home runs, three first pitches out of the

Nickname, of course, is his nickname, of course, is Mr. October, because he plays such great baseball and performs really great during October, during the World Series. And lastly, he was inducted into the Baseball Hall of Fame in 1993. So that is a player profile on the great Reggie Jackson, Mr. October. Okay, moving on. I have questions that come to the station every week. These are questions that are asked of me. Now, I'm going to have to tell my listeners, a lot of people call in, write in, text or whatever, email, a lot of questions, and I cannot answer all the questions. I can only answer 10, so I get, like, sometimes hundreds. But I can only answer 10. I have to really screen out these questions that I answer. So here we go. These are the 10 questions that I screened to answer. Got a lot of hockey questions, and got a lot of Indianapolis 500 question, but this is what I got. Okay, first question. Person wants to know, Michael, who is truly the NFL's greatest hockey player? Who is truly the NFL's NHL, Rafa, NHL greatest hockey player? That is Wayne Gretzky. That's an easy question to answer. That's Wayne Gretzky. But I would say that Bobby Hart and Mario Lemieux respectfully come in second and third place. Period. The end. Okay. Next question. Person wants to know how much of a role does good skating come into playing hockey? Okay. How much of a role does good skating take place in hockey? It's about anywhere from 75% to 85%. Because it's the basic fundamentals and it's the foundation of being a good hockey player. You got to be able to be a good skater. Next question. Person wants to know. Wow, a lot of hockey questions tonight. Next question. Person wants to know, Michael, what is the role of a goalie in hockey? Well, that's pretty easy. The goalie's role, they are the last line of defense. Their job is to prevent the opposing team from scoring a puck into the net. And that's their job. Their job is to block any puck that's coming to the net. Their job is to block it and prevent it from going in. Again, goalie is his last. He's the last. That's his job, and he's the last line of defense. Excuse me. Okay. Next question. Person wants to know, what is the average number of pit stops? Oh, wow. What's the average number of pit stops does a driver make during the Indianapolis 500? Okay, for those of you who do not know what a pit stop is when a driver he has to stop and change tires and gas and that. Okay, the average number of time a driver at the Indianapolis 500 makes a pit stop is anywhere between 6 and 7 on the average, depending on the needs of the car. But the overall average is anywhere between 5 and 8, okay? Next question, person wants to know, what is the average amount of time does the driver take at a pit stop? That's about anywhere between 34 and 36 seconds. Next question, person wants to know, here's a good question. Michael, has a woman ever driven an Indianapolis 500? Yes, they have. Yes, they have been. And there's been nine women. And I'm going to see if I can get this right. There's been 9 women. Janet Gurit, I hope I pronounced her name right. Lynn St. James, Sarah Fisher, Danica Patrick, Makai Dunn, Anna Benitez, I hope I'm pronouncing it right, Simona De Silva, De Vesto, my fault, Pipa Mann, and Catherine Leggy. And those are the 9 women that drove in the Indianapolis 500. So, yes, women have driven in the Indianapolis 500. Yes, they have. Okay, next question. Person wants to know, how long on average does it take for a horse to run around the track at the Kentucky Derby? That's a very good question. That is approximately 2 minutes and 5 seconds. Yep, 2 minutes and 5 seconds. Next question. Person wants to know, what is the average height and weight of a jockey? Okay, interesting question. Good question. The average height of a jockey is 5'2". The average weight is anywhere between 105 pounds and 118 pounds. Okay, this is a logical.

Good question. Person wants to know, Michael, why is jockey so small? Jockeys are small because the lighter they are, the less weight that a horse has to carry, and that's why. And then lastly, the person wants to know, is there a height and weight limits for a jockey? There's no height limit, but there is a weight limit, and you cannot weigh over 126 pounds. Okay, moving on. Here's a bonus question. Person wants to know, Michael, what do you think of the recent women's MMA fight between Ronda Rousey and Gina Carano? That's a good question. It was a joint effort, number one, to make money for the promoter, or number two, to revive Ronda Rousey's MMA career. It only succeeded in doing one, and that's to make the promoter money and her money. But it did not revive her career because the only way she's going to do that, revive her MMA career, is to defeat the two women that defeated her. And, Holly Holmes knocked her out, and Amanda Nunes knocked her out. So if she came back and knocked those two opponents out, then I would say that, yes, her career would be revived. I mean, she was very popular. She's still very popular, but she got knocked out. She got defeated. And she did not want her career to end like that. So they're not going to put her in the ring with anybody dangerous is going to beat her. In fact, the woman that she fought hadn't fought in 17 years. So they're going to put her in there with some wonderful person. But you have to think or know that if you're honest, and she's honest, she knows that she's not going to revive her career unless she can come back and make a strong comeback and knock those two men out, which is highly unlikely. So that's what I think. And I got some other thoughts about it. You know, she's a white girl, and you know what time that is, and I'll get into that later. Anyway, next person. Person wants to know, Michael, when should a coach call timeout? A coach should call timeout when he deems necessary. That's when he should call timeout. That's exactly when you should call timeout. I mean, there's various reasons why. Give the team rest, make adjustments, matchups, all kinds of stuff. Slow up the momentum of the other team, stop a run. So whenever he deems it necessary, I would say that's when he should call timeout. He or she should call timeout. Okay. These are May's athletes that were born in the month of May and non-athletes that were born in the month of May. And I always do my athletes that was born in the month of May. So these are May's athletes' birthdays, along with some non-athletes. And here's what I got. The great Sugar Ray Robinson. Yes, the great boxer Sugar Ray Robinson, middleweight champion of the world, former middleweight champion of the world, was born on May 3rd. Butch Beard, former Golden State Warrior player on the 1975 championship team. Butch was born on May 4th. The great Willie Mays, the Say Hey Kid, was born on May 6th. Don Staley, coach, as we know Don, coach of South Carolina. Don Staley was born on May 7th. The great tennis player, Pancho Gonzalez, May 9th. Ned Irish, founder of the NBA and also first owner of the New York Knicks. Ned Irish was born on May 6th. Joe Louis, the Brown Bomber, May 13th. Olga Corbett, the great, great, great, I would say, gymnast, was born on May 16th. Reggie Jackson, Mr. October, who I just did a player profile on, was born on May 18th. One of my teammates who played with me at North Division High School, Murphy Weber. Murphy was born on May 20th, and Murphy was truly a great guard. I learned a lot from Murphy. Murphy Weber was born on May 20th, a great former North Division Blue Devil basketball player. Jim Thorpe, the great Jim Thorpe, was born on May 28th. Great all-around athlete. Jerry West, Mr. Clutch, was born also on May 28th. And Joe Willie Namath, the former great quarterback for the New York Jets, was born on May 30th. These are some non-athletes that were born on the month of May, and they are James Brown, Soul Brother number one, Godfather Soul, May 3rd. Gold of My Ear, May 3rd. Minister Louis Farrakhan, May 11th. Burke Bacharach, the great great musician, was born on May 12th. Mary Wells, Motown. Remember her?
Mary Wells, born on May 13th. Stevie Wonder, May 13th. Malcolm X was born on May 19th. Bob Dylan, May 15th. Bill Bojangles Robinson, the great dancer, was born on May 25th. Hal David, the great songwriter, who wrote all those great songs for Dionne Warwick, along with Burt Bacharach writing the music, was born on May 25th. Miles Davis, my man. Miles Davis, the great jazz musician, trumpeter, was born on May 26th. And JFK, John Kennedy, was born on May 29th. That's a wrap for me. That'll do it. You have been listening to The Michael Graham Show, Sports Plus. I am Michael Graham. Thank you for listening, and I will see you next week.

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0: My name is Sue Roscoff. Ability MKE Now is a show all about integration, bringing people with disabilities and people that don't have a disability together, enjoying life here in the Milwaukee area. We are dedicated to inclusion, connection, and community, being relevant to everybody. We all have our own experience with disability, whether it's our own, with people we know, or with people we encounter in our everyday lives. We all have different and unique abilities, and that is what we celebrate here at Ability MKE Now, celebrating the ability in all of us. And joining me today is my co-host, Michael Martin Hummel. He is a writer, speaker, and podcaster dedicated to bridging the gap between disabled and able-bodied communities. Michael, so glad to have you here. How are you?
1: I'm good. It's good to see you.
0: Great to see you. And you know, we've got some extra special things going on this week with River West Radio.
1: Really?
0: So we do have tickets on sale right now for River West Radio's third annual Sunset Gala Cruise this Friday, May 29th. 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So, quite literally, don't miss the boat. Join us this Friday night. Coming up, actually, am I saying this Friday night? It's actually a week away. It's Friday, May 29th. I'm a week ahead of myself. So it is Friday, May 29th. If you're listening to this, forgive me. Friday, May 29th. So it's the Friday after Memorial Day. And it's going to be a blast. I have been on in the past, and I can't even tell you the views, the fun, the music, the people. I can't tell you enough good things about it. Tickets are available right now at riverwestradio.com. So hop on there and secure your spot now. So, and then Michael,
1: Good.
0: that's where I wish you lived a little closer so you could come and come aboard and have a little fun with us there.
1: Yeah, it sounds interesting. And I do like the water and boats.
0: Yeah, I am very partial to being on the water and on boats and behind. Actually, I love
1: Actually,
0: that.
1: I
0: I'm
1: love
0: behind a
1: behind
0: boat
1: it.
0: when it
1: When it
0: comes
1: comes.
0: to water skiing and doing all the fun things that we do. We're actually in the season already. Can you believe our first water ski show with our Pewaukee Lake Water Ski Club is this coming Monday on Memorial Day? So it's coming up pretty quick here. We have one more practice, and then it is showtime. So we're looking forward to that. We have a fun Western theme planned. I actually still don't know all the details, but we should be finding out more tomorrow night at our last practice. It's gonna be a little chilly. So pray for warm weather for us. We need to warm up that
1: Good.
0: water and get ready for a lot of fun as our season gets underway.
1: Yeah, I was gonna ask, do you wear wetsuits?
0: At this time of year, yes, that's most do. There's some people that are a lot tougher than me and can handle not, but this time of year, wetsuits are a really, really good idea. I gotta say though, when it comes to shows, we have costumes, and usually the girls are not wearing wetsuits. They will wear a flotation device, something called a FLOMO. It's actually not Coast Guard approved, but it is flotation and it's appropriate for doing water ski shows like we do. So I gotta say though, it really doesn't add much warmth. It's just a vest, a small vest. The guys wear what we call a Farmer John, which is a full length wetsuit that goes from somewhere between the ankle and the knee to on the legs, and then on top, there's no sleeves. It's actually like a tank top style, but it has flotation built in. And this time of year, the guys are, I think, are pretty happy they're wearing that because it keeps them in a little extra warm. Of course, they're wearing those same darn things when it's middle of July and really hot. So, you know, you get what you get.
1: I run cold, so I would probably be wearing it all year.
0: I am one that I tend to wear it all year when we're doing practices, and if I have the option of putting one on, I will, because I just tend to be cold. So, and I also don't like the weeds. I don't like the feel of that on my legs. So, I'm much happier if I have something there. Even after all these years, I'm still a wimp when it comes to that part. But I have one thing that you have shared with us that actually hit me really in a different way yesterday. So I know one phrase that you've used, I've heard many times from you, is to be seen, felt, heard, and understood. Can you share a little bit about how that came about? And then I've got to share a story to share myself here, but can you give me a little background on how you came to that phrase and that you use that as often as you do?
1: A friend of mine and I were talking, and he's a business coach, and it meant a lot to me because I wanted to help disabled people be seen, heard, felt, and understood, because I knew how I was not seen, heard, felt, and understood. And like, I would go to a doctor's office or any place that like had it at was it an office setting, and if there was somebody with me, they would talk to them instead of me, and it made me feel like crap, and it made me feel invisible. So that was just a term that I used that basically for what I feel and what I'm trying to accomplish with how I make other people feel.
0: That is huge. The whole concept, don't, I think that's something we all want, right? We all want to be seen. We all want to be felt in the room. And I want to feel important. I want people to know I'm here. I want to be able to be heard. If we all have something to say. We all have a story. We all have opinions. And of all things, to be understood, because we all come from a different place, and we all have something to give, something to offer, and to be seen, felt, heard, and understood. I gotta say, I was, oh, go ahead.
1: And the depth of which people are understood is different, and it hits harder, and which makes it more difficult, because everyone has their different desires and needs and the way they think about any given situation.
0: And with that, so I've got a story to share. I'm going to keep it very vague on purpose, but the point will still hopefully hit here. So I was invited to be part of a committee, and I had an experience yesterday where it's a kind of a diverse committee, and my particular role is kind of unique amongst the group. And again, I'm going to keep this generic, but I'm trying to set the stage here a little bit for why I'm talking about this. Is that concept of being seen, felt, heard, and understood? I walked out of the meeting having none of that. And the thing that was ringing in my ears very loudly was this concept, because we were there for an hour, and the whole point of this group is to see, and again, trying to keep this generic, so choosing my words carefully. The whole point of this group is to come up with with a concept that fits for a big for a much larger group. Let me put it that way, that we are kind of representatives from across this big group, and we're trying to come together and basically come up with some direction to help kind of steer the ship of where we are headed as a bigger gr organization. And again, my role within that organization is kind of unique compared to everybody else that was sitting at the table. Well, we all are coming from different spots, but mine has some flair to it that's definitely more unique than more unique within this group, basically. And I gotta say, there's wonderful people. I have a lot of admiration for every person sitting at that table. I don't know some of them very well. I know a couple of them really well, and some I don't even hardly know. I had to look up the names because I'm like, I don't even remember for sure which person that was, because we just don't interact much. That's just the nature of this group. And the way the irony in part of how the conversation went is the concept of community. That particular word and that concept means a lot to me, because of a lot of what we do with our shows, with a lot of the other groups that we work with. And they were talking about the importance of community and connection and all the things. And as I sit here at this moment, I'd put money on that there's people at that table that don't even know my name. And don't know my role, don't know where I'm coming from. The part of the basis of what we all did, what everybody was supposed to have an opinion and bring their unique perspective, and that's part of how this group was formed. And I never ended up saying anything during the course of that time, and it wasn't for really lack of trying, I guess. Like, I'm not gonna just interrupt others to get my opinion heard. That's not who I am. When it's my turn to speak, I will share my thoughts. And I was taking notes during this meeting because I had some things I want to make sure to reflect back. And twice it came up that there should have that I was going to be brought into the conversation. And then it still never happened. And when everything was all said and done, and I'm sitting there realizing, now I gotta say, there was one person that was at the table that saw this. Like, that person saw me. That person understood, and actually, like, I saw it. I actually followed up with that person today too to help make sure I was not totally off base here. And I walked out of that meeting feeling very hurt, feeling very small. And this what was ringing in my ears was what you have been saying about being seen, felt, heard, and understood. And I have a whole new respect for what you've been telling me for all this time, because I felt very much in that. I mean, it was obviously a bit of a different scenario here than where you've shared it, but dang. I can't even fathom the extent to which, like what you're saying, you're at a doctor's office and people will not look at you and talk to you directly. They're talking to whoever's with you. Oh my gosh.
1: That's why I try, if possible, to go alone, because then they have a shot drink.
0: It forces the situation, which, oh my God, why should that be the way our community works? Why should you have to put up with that? You shouldn't.
1: No, you shouldn't.
0: I have another friend who's a wheelchair user that he doesn't drive. He needs somebody to drive him places. And the times that he's told me similar scenarios where people don't look at him and talk to him. They look at look at whoever the, do I want to say, able-bodied person is that's with them. They look to that person. And it's like, and I gotta say, years ago, I used to drive for him once in a while. And yeah, people would look at me. I'd be like, why are you asking me? You know, and try to make it light of it. But wow, when you actually end up being the one that is basically being ignored, or made assumptions of. Wow.
1: People often don't think that a person in a wheelchair can make a decision, and they put that on whoever's with them. And it changes the dynamic and how everyone in the room feels.
0: I mean, just because you're in a wheelchair, am I supposed to assume you're dumb? Is that
1: Yeah.
0: what the world thinks? Like,
1: Oftentimes, I get that impression.
0: how ridiculous is our society that just because something's different here automatically makes it be that, you're lesser or not as smart, or whatever term you want to use, whatever that assumption is people are making. I mean, shame on us. Shame on everybody who's been there.
1: It's why I do what I do, and oftentimes, people will see me in the wheelchair in my wheelchair, and they'll speak slower.
0: Oh my gosh, really? Okay.
1: Yeah.
0: Interesting. Okay, all sorts of thoughts going through my head on that one. Wow.
1: Yeah.
0: And I think I gotta say, I truly believe that at least for some, they just it's new. They haven't met somebody in a wheelchair before. They're sheltered enough that this is a new experience, and they don't know how to act.
1: And I get that, which is why I am not a big fan of the word ableism, because I think able-bodied people who act differently because of who they're interacting with get a bad rap. I mean, it could be either way. You don't know, but that's just my opinion.
0: So, well, and I got a confession. As I'm thinking about this whole concept, I remember a day. Okay, I remember it, but I'm trying to remember how long ago it was. I don't know. It was at least a decade ago. It was a long time ago. It was when, back when we used to go. So this predates COVID. There often will be events, almost like a vendor event, but that's not exactly it. I'm trying to remember what they called them, where there would be opportunities for a resource fair. That's the word I'm looking for. A resource fair, where like high schools would have they have this resource fair with all sorts of different opportunities for it was geared towards folks that had some sort of disability, whatever that is, that I'm and when we would show up once we started doing a lot of the stuff with adaptive water skiing, like people don't know this exists. So we would go to resource fairs that are local, and we'd bring a sit ski, we'd bring pictures, we'd have a video playing on the computer and be like, hey, you want to we could show you how to do this. You could come ski with us. Would you like to do that? So we were just trying to promote the sport and that the opportunity. And I remember one event that I was at where a young man came over, and he's got some type of autism. I don't know what his story is. I just know I've since then we've gotten to know his mom. Got to know them actually quite a bit after the fact. But the particular day, the very first time I met him, so he is nonverbal, but he's vocal, but nonverbal. So he making sounds. He's kind of a big guy, and he has a dog. He's a service dog with him, but kind of a big guy. And came over and was being kind of loud, and was trying to interact to whatever extent I could. But I'm like, I don't know if I'm okay right now. There's a big dude here making a lot of noise, but not talking. And honestly, I had a brief moment of, am I supposed to be scared right now? I didn't know. I don't know this gentleman. I don't know anything. And I didn't know how to communicate with him. And I was kind of, just talking a little bit about what we all had going on. And I don't know. I found myself in that moment of, I'm not sure what to do here. So, and again, I've learned, I've grown since then. If I encountered that type of a scenario today, I think I would be responding a little differently than I did that day, because we learn from experience. And I gotta say, so since then, I've come to find he communicates through, oh, I don't even remember what it's called, but basically, like with the keyboard, like he can point to the letters, and there's a phrase for what that's called, but I'm sorry, I don't remember off the top of my head here. So he's able to
1: Neither
0: communicate.
1: do I.
0: It's actually really cool the way he can communicate then. Basically, he spells out words, and somebody just needs to kind of write down what he's spelling out. And
1: Yeah.
0: this young man's a genius. He has the closest connection to God than most anybody I've ever met. He is absolutely amazing. But you wouldn't know that. There's no way for me to understand that just from that first interaction. And it's like, I think back on that, I'm almost embarrassed that I reacted the way I did because I was just so uncertain. But I
1: Well,
0: didn't know. And I'm sure he was in that same boat. He wants to be seen, felt, heard, and understood. And, we're all human. We're all doing the best we can, I hope.
1: I
0: But
1: think that everyone wants that, but I there is an intimidation factor that you don't realize, because if a someone is doing something that's different than what you're used to and they're big, it changes the situation because you don't know what they're capable of. I mean, I used to work at a camp for handicapped kids, and there was one session that was mentally handicapped, and I got punched a lot.
0: oh no.
1: Yeah, so you don't know what anyone is capable of.
0: I'll give one kind of happy ending to, in my mind, to this young man that I was referring to. I did have a chance a handful of years ago to ski with him. He almost didn't ski because he was a little nervous about going out there. He was watching and trying to decide. And since I was a familiar face, I think that made a difference. And he let me ski, be one of the ones to ski with him. And he went, I think he was a one and done kind of person. Like, it was cool, but it was a little too much stimulation doing what we did. It didn't work well for him. But I got to go with them, and I absolutely loved it, and I hope it's a fond memory for him. He got to do the sport. We got to share the sport that I love, and I'm grateful for that. That was an opportunity for that to happen. But yeah, just back to the scene, felt, heard, and understood, and understanding again. Talk directly to him. Even though he's not going to respond back in words like I'm talking to you right now, he's communicating how he communicates, and it's all good.
1: Yeah, I mean, even though they can't sometimes communicate the way others do, they still understand what you're saying.
0: Oh, yeah, 100%. And that's even something I remember back with. I was an EMT for 10 years, and I remember that being something that they told us too in our training is just because even if a person's unconscious, don't assume they can't hear you.
1: Yeah.
0: It's very possible they can, and so I mean, it's a bit of a tangent here too, but you just don't know. So assume the best for everybody, pay attention to everybody. Being left out's no fun.
1: No.
0: Being ostracized, and if it takes you out of your comfort zone to interact with somebody who's different than you, do it. It's okay.
1: Yeah, because one of two things is gonna happen. Either you're going to be the same and you're just gonna think that was a awkward or weird situation, or you're going to be better off for it and learn and get more in depth with how he or she responds to the world.
0: You might have just met your new best friend and you just don't know it yet. You
1: Yeah.
0: might be you that might be the person you click with. Amazing. You don't know. And fear wrecks a lot of stuff. Obviously don't put yourself in danger if there's you gotta choose wisely your situation and all. I gotta put that in a in a happy little container there, right? But just because, for example, if somebody's in a wheelchair, doesn't mean you should assume that they're not smart or that they can't communicate or that they're, whatever assumption a person might make. Assume the best. Assume you can have a great conversation. You're going to miss out on a lot in life if you don't interact with people who are different from yourself. So, well, and
1: And that's how I feel.
0: I know you do take it to the next level. You actually are amazing with putting together programs, putting together what do you call it? What is the on Saturdays?
1: Stewards of Diversity. Once a month, I do a speaking engagement where I have anywhere from 5 to 20 people speak on a different theme that is disability related.
0: And those stories of diversity are so good, so impactful, so much insight that can be gained in a short amount of time because people are more willing to share than I think we give each other credit for. That's the whole thing of being seen, felt, heard, understood. We all, I think, hope for that and want that. And if somebody's willing to put themselves out there and have a conversation to ha to share things that might be hard, I mean that oh my gosh, what a great opportunity to be able to have the conversation. It's basically on a silver platter. Here are things that you may not know, but hey. I have you are gathering people who are willing to make that share happen.
1: Yeah,
0: So
1: because it's just learning about people and their situation.
0: and in that, being able to increase our community, our connection, our all those things. I mean, that's what we hear with Ability MKE now and celebrating the ability in all of us. That is we all have something to share with the world. We all are here for a reason. I always say, God, this is with Project Die Hard. I always tell my piece of, God's not done with you yet. You are here for a reason, and that's what we all got to find out what that is, and to be able to share and bring out the best in one another. Michael, I'm so happy you're here sharing the way you are, and for all of us here with Ability MKE now, we thank you.
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0: 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Well, today we have a special guest. Pastor Shar from the Lutheran Church of the Great Spirit is here to visit with me, and we're going to talk a little bit about what's going on in your world, and I'm going to ask you to do a little bit of an intro biography, if you could.
1: Sure, I can do that.
0: Yeah.
1: Pastor Shar, I started at Lutheran Church of the Great Spirit September of 2023. I became a pastor in 2020, so this is new for me. It's a second career. My first career was in the Milwaukee Police Department. I'm enjoying this career much better. So I'm interested in the boat cruise because that would be fun.
0: For sure.
1: On a Friday night. Yeah.
0: It's coming up next Friday.
1: Yep.
0: Well, great. Well, I invited you to come talk to the Bogwitch Story Hour because I'm interested in community elements that support things that are in right relationship, things that are follow the permaculture principles, which are based on indigenous principles. And this is an indigenous-led organization. Can you talk a little bit about the Lutheran Church of the Great Spirit?
1: Yes. The Lutheran Church of the Great Spirit started before 1991. We've been in our current building since 1991. And Pastor Lawrence Jacobs asked a couple of our elders if they would be willing to help him start a congregation, and they said yes. And here we are 35 years later in the building celebrating that. And when I first started there, I talked to the elder, and I said, now, usually when new people come into the congregation, we try to invite them and allow those people to come in and change what we're doing and everything, kind of, you know, like adapt and affirm who they are. And I asked her, do you want to keep it Native focused, Native American focused, or do you want to go more towards the Lutheran aspect of it? Because we're from the ELCA, the Evangelical Lutheran Church in America. And she said she wants it more Native focused. So during our worship, we have our Christian principles. We follow the Lutheran liturgy, but we have a lot of elements that incorporate the Native American community. Like we smudge, we sing the Cherokee morning song, we do the four direction prayer. I mean, we do all these celebrations, these ceremonies, but we have to be careful there, right? We have to walk a thin line, because you don't want to try to take over a Native American ceremony and make it non-indigenous, right? Non-native. So we have to really make sure we're in conversation with the Native community, make sure that we're not offending them and things of that sort. So I'm learning every day of something new. So, and I think it's important that people have an open mind and are more curious on what they can do to better this creation. So when I started there, we had styrofoam and we had all this throwaway stuff, right? The single use things. But now as a community, because we care for creation, I mean, because we are related to creation and the Creator, we need to do our best to take care of creation. So now we have plates that will wash and silverware and things like that. Our little part can make a big difference. And as new people come in the building, I'm hoping that they will walk out with that thought process too, that, oh, you know, I shouldn't buy that bottle of water. maybe I should have a cup with me and just refill it. So,
0: mm-hmm. Very cool. Very cool. So, I know that there is at least one other like native, church in the area, the Catholic, the Church of the Congregation of the Great Spirit. And both communities are pretty close to each other and close to people who aren't really practicing Christianity or even are resistant to Christianity, because there's some history there.
1: Oh, there's some very, there's a lot of history, a lot of negative history,
0: right,
1: where Christianity was used against the native people. And so that is something that, you know, we need to make sure that we embrace the native spirituality, and because Christianity and the native spirituality is very similar to each other. If you look at the seven grandfathers, right? So I need to look it up just so I don't forget, because like I said, I'm always learning. So there are seven grandfathers, their teachings, right? The first one is wisdom, and the animal that is attached to that is the beaver, and we are to cherish knowledge, and that is to know wisdom. So it's important for us. I mean, that's just like we need to cherish what we are being taught from our ancestors and all of that. And then you have love, which is the eagle, and to know peace is to know love. Isn't that what Jesus is all about? Love. Love your neighbor as yourself, right? Then you have respect, and that's the buffalo. And it's to honor all creation, is to have respect. And here we're talking about creation. And it's so important, because even in the book of Genesis, right, God created, and we were told to take care of that creation, not use it for financial gain, not use it for... you know, just for our benefit. We are supposed to take care of this creation that God has given us, the Creator has given us, so that seven generations from now, they'll be able to enjoy it like we are, right? We're just visiting here for a little bit. We need to make sure that our grandchildren and their children will have a world that they'll be able to live in and be healthy with it, right? Mm-hmm. So bravery is the bear, and it's to face the foe with integrity. So if you are in an argument, you need to face them with integrity. You don't attack them. Isn't that Christianity? I mean, right? I mean, love your neighbor as yourself, right? Don't bear false witness, right? That is the eighth commandment. Don't bear false witness. And then you have honesty. In facing, honesty is the raven. Or a Sasquatch, but and it's in honesty is in facing a situation is to be brave. So you need to face those situations where it may pull you out of your comfort zone, right? You need to face those situations with integrity, and you need to just be brave about it. And that's what we're told as Christians is to. You know, we're not walking this journey we call life alone. That Jesus is walking with us and giving us the courage to take steps forward and come out of our comfort zone to make sure that we are loving our neighbor, right? And then you have humility, which is the wolf. And I like this one. It is to know yourself as a sacred part of creation. Each one of us is sacred, and I've said this in the congregation before. If I mean, we look at creation, the beautiful flowers and all of this, and like in the fall when the leaves are changing, it's gorgeous out, and you just see all those vibrant colors, the differences and everything. If we looked at other human beings like that, all the different colors and all the different aspects of the diversity of it all, and we're in awe, imagine how different the world would be if we looked at each other like that, right? And then there is truth, which is the turtle, and it's to know all of these things and to speak the truth. So sometimes truth is hard.
0: Yeah. The Sabe, the crow, or the Sasquatch is the one that I kind of sit with, like, what's that about? But I've really, as I've been, thinking more about it and learning more about it, understanding how that sense of honesty with your own senses, like if you perceive something and everyone around you disagrees with you, but you really saw it. Just like if you saw Sasquatch and people don't believe you, but it's like standing true to what you have experienced, even if it isn't a popular idea.
1: Right. Exactly. Yes, I have a story, but I think I'll.
0: Okay. So, we wanted to talk about care for creation here, and you already mentioned that idea of seven and the seven generations forward, the seven generations backwards. When we're in right relationship, when we're doing things in a good way, we are really kind of approaching it with some sacredness and a sense, and like if it's a big decision, thinking about, well, how would my ancestor seven generations back and seven generations in the future be impacted by this, like just kind of holding that sense of the sacred and everything. And 35 is kind of a multiple of seven.
1: It
0: so
1: is.
0: This year is kind of special. Are you planning
1: yes,
0: anything special?
1: We just started talking about it, and because I'm trying to figure out, because normally you celebrate like the 50-year, 25, 50. But in the Native community, seven is so important, even in the Bible, right? It's a number of completion. But you have seven generations, and so 35 years in this building, that's five times seven, right? So I'm hoping that sometime in October we'll be able to celebrate this this anniversary of being there for 35 years. I mean, I would like to talk to the elder that helped begin this congregation and ask them, did you think we would still be around 35 years later?
0: It seems to me I should be interviewing Grandma Brenda.
1: Yes, Grandma Beth and Grandma Brenda. Yes, we'll have to talk to her about that. But, and you know, sometimes, you know, we're talking about how churches are so-called dying, congregations are dying and everything, but there's always hope there. There's always that hope and that belief that this church is going to continue, our congregation within the larger church will continue. And I think at one point, the people of Lutheran Church of the Great Spirit thought that they were going to close them. And when they called me to be their pastor, we had this installation service, and there were so many people there. And one congregation member, an elder, said, "They know we exist. And they love us." And that is just so important, that even though we're a small congregation, they know that we are here and they love us because of who we are. They've affirmed us in the Greater Milwaukee Synod. They have affirmed who Lutheran Church of the Great Spirit is. And that's so important. That is just so important. And they put, you know, finances behind it. It wasn't just all talk.
0: Well, speaking of putting finances behind it, if any of our listeners are sitting here thinking like, yeah, I would love to see a Native American church live on into the future, how could I get involved? How could I set up a $5 a month or week payment system that, you know, might be like paying rent, right? Pay your rent on stolen land.
1: Right? Oh, I like that. You snuck that right in. Yes, we have a QR code.
0: Which doesn't quite work on the radio.
1: No, it doesn't work on the radio.
0: Vanco,
1: but and we go
0: Vanco,
1: through
0: right?
1: Vanco, V-A-N-C-O. We go through Vanco, and people can set up an automatic donation because what's happening is at the end, February of 2027 is when the three-year cycle may come to an end to pay for a full-time pastor. So we're trying to get some financing involved. You know, we're trying to reach out and get financing to help keep a full-time pastor, because when I started And now this is not me. This is the Spirit, right? This is Great Spirit working through the congregation itself and the community there. But we have doubled our membership since 2023. We are now over 40 people strong. And I think we're like at 43, 44, something like that. And maybe on Sunday we'll have a couple more. So it just the Spirit's working. The Spirit is bringing people in, and it's just amazing. And when somebody walks in the door, we affirm you for who you are. We don't just accept you. We affirm you for who you are when you walk in that door and whatever you're bringing with you. And we will love you through it. And that's why I love this community so much.
0: Me too. I'm a member of this church. Mm-hmm. I'm very committed to. I think part of it too is it certainly has an important role in our neighborhood and our community for the spiritual Christian regular service that happens every Sunday morning at 10 a.m. And we'll talk about ish at the corner of basically of Howell and Oklahoma on the edge of Humboldt Park, if you're familiar with the Bayview neighborhood. But it is also a community center to Native people who may not necessarily want to the whole Christian experience because of what we talked about. There's plenty of religious trauma and reasons for not wanting that. But that space is getting used by different kinds of community groups that come together to do things like drumming and working on beading and other kinds of crafts and making ribbon skirts and other mm-hmm. kinds of clothing. Things that are Grandmother Moon ceremony that where people are praying together. They're doing water ceremony. They're doing things to honor their ancestors. Can you talk a little bit about the ghost feast that just happened a couple days ago?
1: The ghost feast. That's a very

0: bar, and that was my dad's favorite, one of his favorite snacks. And so I brought that to share with everyone. I cut it up in little pieces.
1: And he's walked on, so you were...
0: Oh, he's walked on, yes. He walked on in 2012. But, you know, and I wasn't going to do this. I wasn't going to honor an ancestor. I was just going to be there to be with the people if they needed to talk and pray, that kind of thing, right, and support. But then all of a sudden this candy bar popped up, and I'm like, oh, okay, Dad. You know, so and what you do is like you bring their favorite food, just enough for, let's say you're a family of two, you bring enough to feed two people, and then you share it with others. And what you do is you create this plate for your ancestor first. You take their favorite food, just a little bit of their food, and you put it on this plate, and you put other foods on there too. And you have spring water in a copper cup. And then you set that down across from you at the table as if they're going to have a meal with you, right? And then what you do is, so you give them their food first, because you always feed the elder, the ancestor first. And then you go and get your own plate and you have a meal with them and you remember them. And it can get really emotional. I actually got emotional on that Saturday. And it really gets you thinking about who they were and the effect that they have had on your life.
1: So I noticed some people brought maybe a photograph of their loved one, mm-hmm. and almost like an ofrenda, or kind of a, you know, mm-hmm. just a memorial, a time to reflect on, pray with, just spend some time with your loved one.
0: Exactly. And if you know, and I believe that my dad was there with me, and whether you believe it or not, that's up to you. But at least you're having that moment of deep reflection and thought about your ancestor, you know. And then afterwards, after everyone shares if they want, and the meal is over,
1: we shared like story, maybe a funny story or something.
0: A funny story or why you're honoring them this year, that kind of thing, right? And then normally there's a sacred fire, and then you burn the plate in the sacred fire, because in the fire, the smoke goes up and along with all the prayers and everything. So, and we smudge beforehand. I mean, that's very important for the Native community to smudge. I believe we just used sage on that Saturday. I think it might have been all four medicines, but
1: I know we put a little bit of tobacco on the plate
0: too, I forgot about that. Mm-hmm. The tobacco along with the food, and then a little bit of the spring water. So, and there's always significance with it, right? You grab the tobacco with your left hand. Things are done for certain reasons. Left hand, because it's the closest to the heart. I mean, there's so much. The Native community doesn't do things just to do them. There's usually
1: a
0: meaning behind it.
1: There's a
0: significant meaning. And you know, if you're curious about it, you know, read up on it and learn about the Native community. But yeah, there's just so much, and I'm learning. So.
1: Yeah. So I'm glad we're kind of transitioning into ideas about sacred food. And I know when we do the Lutheran liturgy, some of the prayer, so there is a version of the Bible, which of course I didn't bring with me today, but it is written by Native people.
0: First Nations, yes.
1: Nations, North America, Turtle Island people, who have taken the New Testament of the traditional Bible and have written it completely from a Native perspective. And we also use prayers that include things not just that we're celebrating the bread and wine, but we sometimes talk about the wild rice and the buffalo and the squash and the
0: Lord's Prayer from the First Nations.
1: So the Lord's Prayer in this First Nations edition brings together all these local elements that are from, you know, our backgrounds here, mm-hmm. here in mm-hmm. The Wisconsin and Milwaukee context. And I'm

0: I'm doing a transition here to fry bread. Because I'm about to invite you to say, are there any events coming up?
1: Yes, we have a rummage sale coming up on June 6th. The rummage sale starts at 9 and goes till 3, but we are also having a Indian taco sale, and that begins, I believe, around 11 o'clock, 11:30. And what that includes
0: and
1: is...
0: And they will go quickly.
1: Fry bread, yeah. The fry bread will go quickly. It's homemade. It's really good. And it's just, it's basically, instead of a taco shell, the taco ingredients, the beef, sometimes we'll have buffalo, and the lettuce and the cheese and all that is just put on fry bread, and it is enjoyed that way. And it is good. I mean, it is.
0: It's a fry bread riot. Those of you familiar with smoke signals.
1: Oh, and we run out. We run out so quick. Yeah. But yeah, so we have that coming up. Talked about the 35-year celebration. And just to let everyone know that we do have AA groups that meet on Mondays and Thursdays at 6:30, and they're anonymous, so you can come there. And then on Wednesdays, there's a beading and crafting group that meets at about 6:30, and then some young drummers who are learning to drum, they're called the Red Nation Boys. They come in and they're learning how to drum on the big drum. And now they're starting to include dancing, where the girls are learning to do their dances that they do, the jingle dress and things like that. And then on Thursday afternoons, we call the Sew Sisters, where they learn how to sew ribbon skirts and other things. Right now they're making a bag holder. So it's, and they're only there for 2 hours, but it's time to share and fellowship and food and get to know each other and, you know.
0: Great, great. Yeah. And again, I think the, whether, you know, I'm just so excited. I'm so thrilled to think that I'm supporting a group that is, continuing to, do traditional ways of being, and it's open and welcoming to non-native people as well. And I wanted to swing back to talking about time on the ish, because we're going to remind people that they can come and come and worship with the Lutheran Church of the Great Spirit, which is on the corner of Oklahoma and Howell, on Sunday mornings. 10-ish is what it says. What does it mean, 10-ish?
1: The famous ish. What it means is we start when we start and we end when we end. We aren't on the European time schedule. We have it at 10-ish because if we know someone's coming, we wait. And that's okay because we have coffee and sometimes we have some fruit to eat and we fellowship before worship. And sometimes worship lasts an hour and a half, could be longer. But it's all about just being with each other, loving each other. And a video was just done by Outreach for Hope that says grace isn't on time, right? Grace and mercy is not, it's not restricted to a certain time limit. Grace comes and stays as long as it needs to come and stay. And same with mercy and forgiveness is always there. And yes, so we don't follow the clock too much.
0: Sometimes we're on colonizer time, but often yeah. we want to bring everyone along. Like we're all walking each other home. Right. We're not leaving anybody behind.
1: Right. If we know somebody's coming, we will wait. And that's important. I think it's really important.
0: Yeah. I think that's really beautiful. So we have just a few minutes left, and I'm thinking about, you know, why is now a good time to find a community or in your neighborhood, a church like the Lutheran Church of the Great Spirit?
1: I think right now it's really important to find a congregation that affirms you for who you are, because there's so much division right now. And whatever your stance is with whatever it is, we love you. And to find a congregation is so important. that, great. That will affirm who you are.
0: Thank you so much, Pastor Sharp, for joining us today. And we will be having church on Sunday at 10 a.m. I hope you can come and join us.
1: Ish.
0: And thanks for listening today, this week.

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0: Hello, everyone. Happy afternoon. Welcome to Quantum Arts. My name is Jules.
1: And I'm Marcy.
0: Yay! And Ursi is not with us today, but that's okay. Ursi is amazing and doing awesome stuff. So, just a couple quick plug-in things. Tickets, again, are on sale now for the River West Radio's third annual Sunset Gala Cruise on Friday, May 29th, so 9 days away. 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I'm going. There's going to be karaoke. We're definitely going to be doing karaoke, me and my hubby. But yeah, I'm trying to think. Of course, there's an opera and pasta thing next Wednesday. But other than that, I know, Marcy, you have a couple of things you want to plug.
1: Yeah, I do. But first, I have a question about the boat cruise. Is the fan favorite Nathan returning? Okay, last year he was such a hit
0: at I was gonna
1: karaoke.
0: Ask him about it. Yeah.
1: So I think we need to reach out to Nathan and say,
0: Nathan.
1: Did you ask him last night when you saw
0: no,
1: him?
0: No, I felt like it wasn't going to be appropriate to be asking at the fundraiser for a different thing.
1: Oh, well, I would have, but that's just me.
0: I thought about it for like 5 seconds, though.
1: Well, because I think it'd be great to be able to tell our listeners, do you remember Nathan who sang karaoke and you all loved him? He will be back. So let's put some pressure on Nathan and let him know the future of independent local radio depends on him.
0: It's all on you, Nathan, if you're listening today. No pressure.
1: No pressure.
0: It's fine.
1: No pressure. Well, a couple cool things going on in town that I'm connected to or aware of. There's obviously way more than
0: exactly
1: what I'm going to share. But we've got another weekend of Thread and Thorn, so that's Kith and Kin. Their performances are taking place at Inspiration Studios in West Dallas. So that is a world premiere work, folks. Go check it out. A female playwright. So, yeah, definitely go check them out. Mm-hmm. And then, let's see, also in rehearsal and opening very soon at performing at La Cage with Outskirts Theater is Reefer Madness.
0: Ooh.
1: So that's a really great segue for our guests today.
0: I wonder what they could be doing very soon. I wonder.
1: So Morgan, welcome.
2: Hi, everybody.
1: We're excited to have you.
0: Yes.
1: So, okay, Morgan, I was trying to remember. Oh, we should let you introduce yourself. Yeah. Sorry, Jules.
0: Oh, it's okay. I mean, if you want to tell us more about like the different hats you wear, like if you want to tell us a little bit about what led you into the arts, I think that would be really fun to hear about.
2: Yeah, absolutely. Thank you both for having me, by the way, today.
0: Of course.
2: It's an absolute honor. So I do wear indeed a many number of hats when it comes to the Milwaukee and the Lake Country theater scenes. Mm-hmm. I'm a local actor, director, and just educator in the area. So I've worked with a different, pretty wide variety of ages and students and adults when it comes to theater. With different theaters, whether it's semi-professional, community, or professional. I've been lucky enough to work with a lot of different wonderful people in Milwaukee. Outside of that, I also review high school theater, and I work as a game show host as my primary job as well.
0: I want to know more about where you do the game show host.
2: Yeah. So I work for a company called Game Show Battle Rooms.
0: Oh,
2: we are located out of Brookfield, practically on the edge of Tosa.
0: Okay.
2: So it's like a live game show experience, kind of like an escape room vibe where you bring your, except we don't lock the doors.
0: Thank you.
2: You bring your friends, you bring your family. We do everything from Girl Scout troops, bachelor parties, and anything in between. And you compete against each other in a standard variety of game shows that I cannot name any specifics when it comes to anything copyright.
1: But things we would be familiar with.
2: Things you might be familiar with, but we put our own spin on it. We make sure it's unique to us, so it's not just us copying anyone else's work. We are making sure you are getting a unique game show experience every time that you come in.
0: Well, I definitely was like, wait a minute, you sound like you've been on the radio before. So now this all makes sense that it's like, it's not quite radio necessarily, but it's very close to radio.
1: You have a good voice
0: for
1: radio. Good voice
2: for
1: game show hosting.
0: I'm voluntarily telling you that if Marcy and Ursi are both gone, you're always welcome.
1: There you go.
2: Perfect.
1: Rotating.
2: I'll take it.
0: No pressure.
1: Rotating co-host.
0: Yes.
1: Yes. That's what happens.
0: Yes.
1: And we will lock the door.
0: So. You will not leave us.
2: Excellent.
1: Just kidding.
2: But yeah, no. So you compete for an hour to an hour and a half with your friends, family, birthday, whatever you want, work groups. Mm-hmm. And it's just such a fun job because you never know who's going to walk through the door next, what their energy is going to be like. Mm-hmm. And because of that, it makes every single show a little bit different, which always keeps the job interesting. It's the longest job I've ever had by far.
0: Nice.
1: That sounds super fun when you think about, you know, getting up and going to work. That seems like that would be really fun.
2: Exactly. So. I always have a reason to dress up.
1: Well, there you go.
0: Welcome to insert name of show.
1: Yeah.
0: You are the next guest on.
2: Yeah, exactly. Film Blank. And you get to call yourselves your unique team names. You get to come up with a nickname for yourself.
0: Nice.
2: So, yeah, it's like you're a whole other person for an entire hour.
0: Wow. That's special.
1: That is really fun. Well, and I didn't know you were also a reviewer for high school theater.
2: Yeah.
1: So I knew that you directed, and I knew you obviously as an actor and performer, because where did our paths first cross? I'm trying to remember.
2: You do a lot, Marcy. That's hard to pinpoint.
1: Well, that's very kind of you to say, but was it Bombshell? Did our paths first cross at Bombshell? Or
2: it
1: did pass
2: might
1: at,
2: have been Bombshell.
1: Or Skylight?
2: Were you on Sweeney Todd?
1: For was Bombshell?
2: Yeah.
1: Yeah.
2: It might have been Sweeney Todd.
1: Sweeney
2: Todd? Like a year and a half ago.
1: That sounds right.
2: Yeah.
1: So I think that's where our paths first crossed.
2: Yeah, but I've been lucky to work with Marcy for like about the last four shows I've done, and it's always refreshing.
1: Well, and I just, you know, I did not pay him to say that, just so you know.
2: You don't have to pay me. I'll always say it. You just always make it such a safe, welcoming place. It's one of my favorite things about you.
1: Well, thank you. Wow. Boy, I'm just having such a great time sitting here, feeling all complimented and warm and fuzzy and cozy. So thank you.
0: The head is not getting ego large, but the compliment large, if that makes sense.
1: Right? These earphones are about to bust off my head.
2: That's what
1: going.
2: I was
1: and it was just like, woo.
0: Okay. Well.
1: Okay. So we first met then. I believe you're right. It was on Sweeney Todd.
2: Yeah.
1: For Bombshell Theater Company, where I was the intimacy and the fight director. Mm-hmm. So awesome. And now, how many shows have you done with them since? Because we've worked together.
2: Oh, gosh. I think I've done four shows with Bombshell.
1: Okay.
2: I've been lucky enough. So, yeah, no, we've worked together certainly a couple times over the last year.
1: For sure. I was going to guess that it was about four.
2: I think this is Reefer Madness is definitely, I think, the most I've worked with you on a production in terms of just all of the different challenges we have to navigate with that show.
1: Absolutely. And that's actually what one of the things that I wanted to promote was this really fun show is coming up. Mm-hmm. And that's what we're working on together right now. Tell us a little bit about Reefer Madness, the musical, for folks that are thinking, is that really what it's about?
2: Absolutely. So Reefer Madness is fascinating because while it is a dark satire, meaning it like makes comments about life, about the world that we live in, it also has such an interesting history because the musical is based off of a 1930s like television program or movie that was made warning about the dangers of marijuana at the time.
0: Pot is bad.
2: It's going to corrupt your children. Every time I think of like the old news stations, I would go, it's 9 p.m. Do you know where your kids are? And it's what always jumps in my brain.
1: Well, and I'm actually old enough to remember those announcements coming on the television with that noise, the curfew noise and... Yeah,
2: but so it's based off this movie, and some people might be more familiar with the movie that was made in, oh gosh, was it the late 90s or the early 2000s, that starred Kirsten Bell and Alan Cummings. So that's like the most recent adaptation of it before the musical came out. And this show explores a lot about the power of propaganda and how it influences one way or the other. Mm-hmm. And while it's easy to think that, oh, well, I would never believe that, every time there's always somebody who might. And it's the power of speech and how it influences us. And it is played in this hyper stylized characters of this show. Mm-hmm. But with that hyper-stylized character, there are moments of truth that come out with them as well. And it's fascinating to watch the journey of each person in the show and where they end up from where they started.
1: And isn't that funny that you can say the things through humor or satire or exaggerated hyperbole that you can't just say in a normal conversation, right? Mm-hmm. It's one of the tools that comedians use, that that writers use, that performers use.
0: Yeah, I think it's really cool how, like, taking it away from the show for a second, but relating it to what the show is about, how we grow up in these things that whatever media our families are watching or listening to have told us this is how it is. Mm-hmm. And we think that until we discover the world for ourselves in a different way. And we realize that life brings us into certain situations that actually are like, you know what? It's really not like that, or it's a little different, or that feels different when you experience it. So, like, we can't just put the judgment on, like, the box that we typically would put it in because of what has been promoted through media. And I'm not saying curse media. I mean, we're doing that right now. We're talking about, we're working through media, but I just find that fascinating that there can be that side to the show. I've never actually looked into the musical, but I've definitely heard about the movie and just how much it over exaggerates a lot. But yeah, like, having been through that, like, growing up in pot is bad, like, stay away from this side of town, like, these sorts of things, and being like, actually, you know what? Let's talk about this. Let's discuss why these things exist and where it came from and what has, like, pushed forward these narratives that may actually be pretty much inaccurate, but have been pushed because people continue to believe what they're saying, if that makes sense, without getting too specific.
1: Now, you said you haven't seen Reefer Madness, the musical, before, Jules?
0: Correct.
1: Okay, so I saw it when it was done in Milwaukee probably 20 years ago.
2: Ooh.
1: 15, 20 years ago, a theater that's no longer around. Mm-hmm. But I don't remember it being done recently by any other group. So I feel like it's not a show that's done very often. An Outskirts theater company is the group doing it. They're performing it at La Cage in their event space on the second floor, which I've performed in, but it's such a unique space. So Morgan, tell us about how your director, how Samantha's using the space, and just kind of how different that's been from a traditional proscenium or even black box space.
2: Yeah, absolutely. I'm so excited to get to perform in La Cage because it is both bar, sitting area, and changing rooms and a main stage all wrapped up into one incredible space. And it is not like any typical theater space that I've ever worked with. Like,
1: not at all. No.
2: Gosh, what would be like the closest to, like,
0: is it it's like both a piano, like, shape almost in the front of it?
1: I mean, the stage is round. It does kind of come out in a little bit of a rounded piano shape. Like, and I wouldn't call it a thrust stage by any
2: stretch.
1: It's
2: almost like you're working with, like, a proscenium theater around. Like, you're doing kind of everything in this show.
1: Well, and I would liken it to, if folks have been at the Stackner Cabaret at the Rep, it has a cabaret feel in the sense that there are tables that are sort of on what I would call the tables and chairs on what I would call the playing space or parts where action will take place. And I guess that's another key of interest, I think, of this show, is it's immersive, right? Your production is going to be immersive in the sense that the action is happening in the entire room, not just on the stage. So there will be things happening in the show back by the bar, in, I guess you can call them, aisles, the spaces in between the tables.
0: Close to the audience, yeah.
1: Very close to the audience.
2: Yeah. Mm. We're definitely, at least I don't think we're dragging anybody up on stage. So nobody has to be afraid of that. But you might have some actors close to you at different points throughout the performance.
1: Which, so this show has a lot of, there's a lot of humor. There's a really strong message, as we've talked about. But it's really an over-the-top sort of campy, at least those are some of the words that Sam has used, right, as the director, when I'm asking her, what is the kind of picture you want for this intimacy, or working with Jason on fights? And she's the camp, right? It really has to be big and funny and campy. So I think that's going to be really fun for audiences to have this larger-than-life, funny performance happening within feet of them. And there is some violence and some sexual content in the show too. So, and you're a part of both of those.
2: That is true. I am.
1: You are such a funny actor. You have such great physicality, such good command and knowledge of your body. And the character work you do is great, but I mean, y'all need y'all need to come see the show just to see what Morgan is doing in the character of Ralph. You're doing things physically with your body that I wouldn't do to mine, like rolling down those stairs and things like that.
2: That is true.
1: So what are some of your, I mean, have you played a character like Ralph before?
2: You know, when it comes to Ralph.
1: Who's Ralph?
2: Ralph is one of the reefer den occupants. So he's one of the group that stays in this house that is known throughout the neighborhood as like the reefer house. So he kind of helps along with the leaders of the house on how they get more people in, bring in the youth of America.
1: Try to corrupt
2: and
1: the youth.
2: Corrupt them. So Ralph is certainly complicated. And he's like a burnt out college student who never really had the motivation to really do anything in his life, I would say. So it is definitely a challenge to find, because I'm someone who, I love projects. I love working on things. So finding that like laid backness, but also still finding the time where he's menacing or he has that drive to ruin other people's lives is certainly a challenge. Because, you know, as a director, I like to build people up.
1: Right. Yeah, Ralph is definitely not a build me up buttercup kind of character, is he?
2: No. You know, he gets into a lot of suspicious things in this show, that's for sure.
1: He certainly does. He certainly does. I think it's a great opportunity to see a show that is not done very often because it's actually very difficult to do. There's a lot of stage combat. Mm-hmm. There's a lot. So there's a lot of work for a fight director. There is a lot of you know, sexual innuendo, but also sexual content. So there's a lot of work for an intimacy director. There's musical numbers, there's choreography, big dance numbers. And you've got David Roman, who's off on a cruise ship right now working. But he did your choreography. David is amazing, but he's a tough choreographer. So the dances are going to be really, really amazing. Mm-hmm. And you've got a pretty big cast.
2: Oh yeah.
0: Like 15 or 20?
2: Yeah, something like that.
0: Wow.
2: But also back to what Marcy's been talking about. One of my favorite things about Outskirts, and don't quote me on whether this is why they're called Outskirts, but I love that they pick shows that are on the outskirts of musical theater. They do shows that are not typically done in the community theater scene or in the professional scene, and they take these big swings with their shows that do matter and should be performed. And they truly always pick such unique seasons. And next up, I know they're doing Fun Home, which is another incredible show that's going to be really exciting.
1: Wow.
2: Yeah.
1: Yeah, that's a really good opportunity for any folks listening that know young performers, because they will be looking to audition some youth performers, and it's a really beautiful show. But one of the things that I think people will like about Reefer Madness is the songs are really funny.
2: They're catchy.
1: They're so catchy. Yeah, it'll be a little bit of an earworm, I think, for you. But the songs are really funny, and they're purposely irreverent.
2: Yeah.
1: They are.
2: And you get a really nice combination of like

0: But also it's just fun to get to play different sides in life of I love being able to work with youth, especially in the arts, because those were things that I didn't get as a kid because I was not from an arts family and I didn't have arts programs at my school. And it's one of my favorite things working in children's theater is getting to see them make those steps in their confidence, in their abilities, in their own independence, and getting to see how they grow, especially year to year, is one of my favorite things because I love to still go see students I've worked with in their shows and see the steps they've made. With acting, it's just a different challenge because rather than having to educate or work in that regard, it's just working with peers to be able to build an incredible production and make sure I'm still caring about the people around me. So it all comes down to just caring about the people you're working with and making sure we are creating something beautiful together.
1: Now, do you feel like for you, and this is somewhat of a tangent question, but also definitely related, do you feel like it's easier for you to do, or maybe it's not either, that it would be easier for you to do roles that are more your personality, or that it's easier for you to do things that are completely opposite? Like, do you have that kind of middle ground where you're like, how much of myself do I put into it versus like completely different than my personality? Does that make sense?
0: Yeah. I would say I tend to lean into a lot of very exuberant is the word I'm going to use kind of characters, in terms of I kind of jump fully into the swimming pool and throw everything I can into a character when I'm it. I've been lucky enough to play a wide variety of roles. Some might describe me as like a character actor, where like you do a lot of the big bold characters, villainous, those kinds of vibes. But yeah, no, just depends. But I've always found it's always harder to play someone who is more similar to you, because then it's how do I show the humanity of this character versus, oh, I'm evil. Yeah. I'm going to go be evil.
1: Or, oh, it's just Morgan, but with a character.
0: Yeah.
1: Yeah. I feel like that sometimes can be a fun challenge if you're like the essentially like male ingenue of something versus like slightly different than your personality.
0: Yeah. Like I've never gotten to play like a romantic lead, and someday I'm like, that would be such an interesting challenge.
1: Nice. That's fun.
2: Yeah, our first show together, you were Beetle Bamford, right?
0: Yes,
2: I was. So another sort of shady,
0: not so nice
2: guy.
0: Yeah, I'm very good at characters that get their comeuppance at some point.
2: I think the villains and the complicated characters are way more fun to play.
0: Well, I won't disagree with you on that one.
2: So.
1: Well, it's just fun to like take those sides of us, like not necessarily like our personalities, but taking that part of us that we don't typically act out as people. And like put it out there and be like, ha, look at me. I do have this side, even though it's actually not me. But like, I think that's a fascinating, fun sort of twist to be like, look, I can do this. But
2: It's one of the things you get to explore if that's not normally, if you're not normally a lecherous person.
1: Yeah.
2: And that's the character that you're playing. And gosh, I hope so. But like, you know.
0: Oh, I also should probably mention, this show is specifically oriented to 16 and up when it comes to an age demographic. Please, as much as we love your kids, don't bring your kids.
2: that's a good point.
0: And if you're nervous about it, just make sure to do your own research before. It never hurts to research. Make sure you're comfortable with that. Just making sure we're covering the bases.
2: Yeah, for sure. Now, when exactly do you open?
0: Yeah, so we open on June 19th, and we run through the 28th. So it's Friday, Saturday, Sunday, both of those weekends.
2: Okay.
0: Yeah, and it's at La Cage, like Marcy said, and you can buy tickets at outskirtstheater.org.
2: And you know what's really nice about that space at La Cage is there's a bar right on that floor, so you can enjoy any beverage that you would like and
0: you never
2: enjoy
0: have to
2: show.
0: Leave the room.
2: You never have to leave the room. No, it's fantastic.
1: Okay, so I have
2: a
1: pun intended crazy question.
0: Oh,
1: for
0: hit
1: you.
0: Us with it.
1: And I'm gonna need a little bit of help from you because I only know two types of what I'm about to ask. If you could be a skirt of any kind, would you be pleated, A-line, or what are some of the other ones?
2: Oh gosh,
0: is there like a pin-up
2: mini
0: skirt? Is that a thing?
2: Mini skirts.
1: Yeah, mini.
2: So
1: like
2: we got
1: poof.
2: a princess poofy
1: and
2: skirt.
1: Why?
2: So yeah, a hoop skirt.
1: Yes.
2: A hoop skirt, a mini skirt, a pleated skirt, a...
1: I know outskirts is not the same pencil, thing, but it just made me think of it.
2: Pencil skirt.
1: Yes, pencil too. Yes.
2: T-length skirt. So that would be one that's coming to like the mid-calf.
0: Yeah.
2: Isn't there one called a broomstick skirt? Like the...
1: Oh, the...
2: Yeah. Yeah. Okay. Yeah, sure. That one.
1: Yeah.
0: I would absolutely go with a hoop skirt because, yes. Like, one of my favorite things in theater is when, like, people appear from under a hoop skirt.
2: And there
0: it's
2: you
0: like,
2: go.
0: I don't know, just like the secrets you could hide under a hoop skirt. Like, you never know what's under there. And, like, I feel like if you're rocking a hoop skirt, you are immediately like you are the life of the party wherever you are.
2: Well, and you have your own personal
1: bubble.
0: Exactly.
2: Right?
0: Yes. That is the most, like, intimately, like, safe thing you could wear. Who's going to get near you?
2: No one can get near you with that hoop.
1: Or who's going to be near you? Well,
2: nope. I do think that's funny. Like when characters or things appear from under hoop skirts, that's good. That's good. Yeah. I don't think there are any hoop skirts in Reefer Madness.
0: Oh, unfortunately.
2: Unfortunately.
0: Not.
2: Well, there's still time. So if Sam is listening live or if she listens later, you
1: hoop
2: know,
0: I'll wear a hoop
1: now,
0: skirt.
1: Are we talking like
2: Ralph will wear a hoop skirt?
1: Are we talking like Victorian time hoop skirt, or are we talking like 1950s hoop skirt?
0: Oh, I'm talking like Christmas Carol level. Like it goes out a solid like 5 feet kind of hoop skirt.
2: Right,
1: that's fantastic.
2: So Victorian era hoop skirt. We're talking lots of room under there.
1: I'm coming. I'm coming for it. well, thank you everyone for listening today. Thank you so much for being on here, Morgan. We're absolutely happy to have you back. Everyone who's been listening, thank you so much for listening to Quantum Arts. We are here every Wednesday at 4:30 until 4:59 sharp. 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Have a wonderful, safe, fun rest of your Wednesday. Not too much Thirsty Thursday. Have a fun Friday. Have a stupendous Saturday. I don't know. But come and listen to us again next week. Thanks. Bye.
2: Bye.
0: Bye.
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saying 1, 2, 3 since there's nothing interesting on TV. And my beats are not working on my MPC. So now I gotta have a backup plan. I'm gonna play some beats. Welcome to May 20th, 2026. What if I didn't play any beats and I just talked the whole way through? Which, technically, I kind of do that. But thank gosh, muffins. I do have a computer here, so I'm gonna play some beats while I try to troubleshoot what's going on with the MPC, because I have no idea. But thank you for tuning in to Self-Expression with Super Ego. We are also live on YouTube, Facebook, and other social medias. Word. Also, I have some green tea in a bottle. It is not what you what it looks like. It looks like something else, but it's totally green tea, just so you know. Just in case you see it on camera or something. Gotta stay caffeinated.

and I'm gonna start doing this. I'd like to start doing this is that just talking about the astrological chart, like the current chart in the sky right now. So the sun is in Taurus, the moon is in Cancer. There's currently a void of course, which means, I don't know exactly what that means. I'm going to read what it means, actually, because I have no idea. It says, the void of course moon represents a period of time, usually lasting less than a day, when the course of events seems to be more difficult and arrangements may be subject to unexpected changes. People seem less likely to make a solid decision during a void of course moon. Some astrologers refuse to make important business plans during this type of period, or even on a day when the moon is void of course during part of the day. The actual definition for the void of course moon is that period of time when the moon wanders after her last major aspect to another planet and until she enters her next sign. Cool. I didn't know that before. Word. All right. We got everything situated a little bit better here. So now, our feature presentation.

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Ponder existence, lamented through the soul. Live and direct in the studio, complete with sound effects as per usual. Life is crazy, but it's also beautiful.

now we got the bird's eye view. One to the two. Actually, can you see me? Ah, I want to be able to look up at the camera. I gotta organize that a little bit. Dun, dun, dun.

Yeah. So, it's been a crazy week for me personally. Almost got into a fight. That was fun. Not really almost. Like, it's more like, I don't know. People are psychotic, I feel like. Most people are psychotic and they don't even know it. And that's, I guess that is part of the definition.

they bring to the table or like bad behaviors and stuff like that. So I always got to be on a watch for that. It's crazy. This beat is raw though. I love it. Oh, the sample is fire. I love this. I love this sample. I like sampling. What can I say?

oh, that's cool. I said, I just asked what did I sample for the song right here? And somebody actually texted me with the three guesses. Did you Shazam that, Zav? Cool. I mean, those are good guesses, for real. But no, that's not what I sampled. But A for effort for sure. And now to the next one. Maybe I'll do that. I'll have like a section of the show where I'd like be like, sample this, sample. Oh, I actually do have a section called that. Sample this, sample that already, which I have not been doing, and I totally forgot about it until now. Wow. ADHD mode. We are in ADHD mode. It is full in effect, officially. Self-expression with super ego. I totally forgot about that section. In fact, we're going to set that up right now. And you're going to like the way you look. I guarantee it. Yeah, it's going to be fun. Oh, I'm so excited right now. Can't you tell?

Me too. I just had a visual of like, this is the beat that one of the beats that I'm gonna play at the open mic tonight. There's an open mic tonight at Can I MKE, and it's a producer showcase. You don't even have to be a producer to be there, but if you like listening to instrumentals, like hip hop instrumentals, I would highly recommend being there. Free event, 21 and up, really cool vibes. Beautiful venue, probably my favorite venue in Milwaukee right now. Can I MKE. Starts at 7 p.m. In fact, after my radio show, I'm going to head over there and listen to some beats and play some beats. And this is going to be one of those beats. So if you're going to hear this, like, on nice speakers with people, it's going to be a vibe. So come through. I love this beat right here. It's so, like, epic. I love epic stuff. I'm biased. I love all my beats, honestly. My beats are my favorite genre to listen to. It's like its own genre, I swear. But, okay, so I couldn't find a lot of my... Man, my beat machine is acting up right now. My beat machine is literally almost broken right at this point. But it'd be just going freaking out for no reason. Just like me. The beat machine does not fall far from the tree. And I gotta go back in here. But I have... So after this beat we're gonna play, we're gonna do the sample this, sample that.

How do you do, ladies and gentlemen? My name is Alfred Hitchcock, and this is Music to be Murdered By. It is mood music in a jugular vein, and I hope you like it. Our record requires only the simplest of equipment, an ordinary phonograph needle, a 4-inch speaker, and a 38 caliber revolver. Naturally, the record is long playing, even though you may not be. So why don't you relax, lean back and enjoy yourself until the coroner comes.

the one I sampled it off, but it does look like Pete.

This is a sample right here. Actually, this is the wrong thing that I played, but I'm gonna let it play because it's so raw. You know what I'm saying? This is tight. So yeah, this is gonna be a section that I

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I'm just seeing the chat now. Yeah, this sample is crazy. Dude, chop it up, chop it up. It's called something. Music to be murdered by, pretty much. All right, we're going to stop that because that probably goes on for like 10 minutes. This is what I actually sampled.

And now the beats. I love that song. I love sad songs. I'm, like, generally speaking, a sad kind of a person. But here are the four beats that I sampled with that song. So that song was, I think, more recently popularized by that TV show called Baby Reindeer. It was, like, one of the themes, I think. But originally, I heard this song on Twilight Zone, literally from an episode from the 60s, maybe even the 50s. Or, I don't know, was Twilight Zone from the 50s or the 60s? Or when it started? I think it was the 50s, right? But I was like, I saw the episode, I was like, oh my god, I have to sample this. So this was one of the first songs where I was like, I probably made this beat back in like 2008, some crazy stuff like that. And I'm sure people, you know, sampled it way before me, you know. That's the beauty of sampling, is that, like, it's infinite, and it's interpretation, and it's homage, and subjectivity.

All right. Chop time. Choppy chop, choppy chop. McChopperson, I guess. This is the very first beat that I actually...

and it does switch up, but it's taking forever to switch up. If it doesn't switch up right here, I'm changing it. Yep, going bye-bye. Thank you for listening. Thank you for playing. Here's another one, a different interpretation of the sample, more like lo-fi, trip-hop kind of a situation. The name of this beat is called Dopamine Flood. More Ovaltine, please. I was trying to think of something that rhymed with flood. More Ovaltine, cuz. I love that. I love weird samples like that, like 1980s kind of corny white people stuff, right? It's so funny, dude. Oh, dude. Every time I hear this beat, I forgot about it. Executive dysfunction. Kind of the whole reason for why my life is the way it is. That's okay though. Right on cue.

Okay, that was supposed to switch into the sample, but it didn't do that, but it's okay though. This might be one of them. Oh, this is it. Oh, wait. The last beat did have that sample, but I cut it out, I think, or something like that. I don't remember. This beat is very similar to the last one. I might have gotten

0: trip hoppy. I gotta find my trip hoppies now, dude. I need them. Yeah. And also, so got about 30 minutes. I'm really trying to find like a, so I get to play two beats for this open mic at KNI NKE tonight. If you want to go, if you want to get out there and be a part of the hip hop community in Milwaukee, highly recommend KNI NKE tonight, 7 p.m. You know, I'm gonna head over there right after my show and go vibe out and go see my homies shine, because that's what this is. It's shining, it's practicing, it's vibing, it's connecting with others, and it's nice to get outside of our normal everyday routines, which actually this is a part of my routine anyways, doing this. So I like that. I love a little chop out right there. And now we got to switch it up, kind of just playing some of my favorite beats to see which ones hit for me emotionally. Because I don't just play beats based on whatever. I'm playing beats based on how I'm feeling right now, right? Like, and I don't know how I'm feeling. I don't know. After that confrontation I had the other day, I'm feeling a little bit sensitive, a little bit. But also, like, intolerant of stupidity. Or not, I don't like saying stupidity, because
1: I like how this sounds.
0: I like how it sounds, too. My bad. It's not that. It's more like just people who are unaware. I don't like being around people like that. And if people aren't aware, then I feel like safe to be able to like not call it out, but make people aware, help people become aware. I'm all about that. I want people to be aware of what they're doing, because they might not be aware. And if they are, then that's a psychopath. And I don't want to be around people like that. Yeah, there's an astrological kind of a component to this. I'm a Virgo sun. Virgo suns are very aware. Always trying to be better and improve not just systems but themselves, ourselves. I'm also a Libra moon, which means I need balance and harmony, and I'm an external processor, which is perfect for the show. And then I'm an Aries rising, where Aries risings are very sensitive to like perceived disrespect, and we're also very energetic, and we need to lead with action and movement. That's why I like to like move around a lot, and I don't like to be confined to one little area. I also do jujitsu. That really helps. It helps me release like just excess energy, I suppose, and it helps release trauma as well, which is awesome, because I have PTSD, or I don't know. Yeah, I still got PTSD. Sometimes it's like it goes away for a while, but then it's like, okay, wait, this situation is bringing it back. So I don't like to identify with that, though. Like, oh, it's my PTSD, or I have PTSD. It's more like just a thing that I struggle with. But it's not like my thing. You know what I'm saying? Like, all the acronyms. Like, I have ADHD. I have BPD, whatever it is, you know. I don't want to identify with that. It's more so, I don't know. I don't know what it is, actually. It's a combination of everything. Ooh. Beat switch. Hold up. This is a remix. I'm a phoenix. Resurrection of my DNA sequence.

0: said it's so freaking hilarious, huh?
1: Dude, this beat is fire. It's like a haunted carnival or something like that. Alright, I gotta find more beats to potentially play for this thing, cause I asked the host, I was like, okay, so they were saying, okay, you get two beats. Okay, what does that mean? Cause a lot of my beats are kind of loopy kind of a thing, right? It depends if I'm gonna play a beat and then rap over it or whatever, have other people rap over it, which probably is the best scenario for me. But also, if we get two beats, does that mean I get to play a 1 5-minute beat and another 4-minute beat? That's 9 minutes. Or can I pack like a beat into each like 1-minute rounds? It's just me as a Virgo sun and as a Libra moon. I need clarification. This is really important to me. I need to know what's going on. I need to know like how people are feeling. If I have to worry about you, or do I have to like keep an eye, whatever it is, you know, like just. It's a thing. It's a whole astrological thing. It's also a PTSD thing. So it's psychological. It's astrological, and it's kind of comical. All right. This beat is raw, Muffin. My God. My God. Spinning with the right now. Wait, I'm redlining right now. Okay, we can turn this down a little bit. I don't know if anything that I just said makes any sense, dude. But I have to say it anyway because just how I'm feeling in the moment, right now.

0: 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Yes, it's going to be tight. I've been there for the past 3 years at this point. I performed on one of the things, and it's cool. We go out literally from the river out to the lake, and we go around, and you see the buildings, and people, you can wave to people, and usually people wave back, and it's just a cool vibe, and you get to connect with literally all the show producers on River West Radio, which we got like 40 show producers, and this time it's going to be all karaoke, and yeah, it's going to be really fun. High recommend. Okay, we're back to center face. We gotta find the beat. I don't even know where we at. Okay, here we are. Okay, this beat's tight right here. This is called Honor System. I kind of want to kick a rap. Oh, I also have shows coming up. I have a show May 23rd at Quarters right down the block right here, with a huge, like an epic lineup of artists like Dukalion, Tayamo Danku, Passion Park Ent, Slang Troubadour, Orion Rhymes, and then live painting by Suede Dragon, Jaybird, and American Illusion. It's going to be super raw, and I know I'm missing an artist or two in there. I just don't remember exactly who. But that'll be from 8 p.m. to 12 a.m. It's going to be raw, and I'm going to kick a lot of like freestyles probably, more like underground type things, right? And then May 24th at the Uptowner, I'll be performing probably a more freestyle set as well. Maybe bring my looper station. And that's called Enter the 36th Birthday, because the person throwing it, Allison, she loves Wu-Tang. And oh, also performing at that is my friend Yasuke, super dope MC, and myself. So come through to that. You know, there's so many things going on in Milwaukee, dude. It's like literally, it's not like as much as New York or anything, but it's starting to be up there. Like, I remember being a part of the scene when I was like way younger, and there wasn't a lot going on. There was some stuff going on, but it's not as like connected and various as it is now. So it's a really cool thing to be a part of and to see blossom and evolve. And I get it. Like, going to a new place that you've never been before, especially if you don't know if anyone is that you know is going to be there. But we know each other, maybe. I don't know. I don't even know who I'm talking to. Am I talking to myself right now? Maybe. But I get it. I'm just saying I get it, because I like that too. I get anxious about stuff like that and like trying new things, but also want to push myself and challenge myself to try new things regardless. Because yesterday, here, we're going to change the beat actually. Hold on. Hold that thought. So yesterday I had like a panic attack because I couldn't find anything to wear to this film shoot. I was invited as to be an extra in a short film at the Jazz Estate, actually. Rest in peace. So that's kind of the reason I wanted to do that, is because I wanted to be a part of that legacy a little bit, right? I never got to perform at the Jazz Estate. That would have been cool, actually. But I got to be a part of a film at the Jazz Estate yesterday, and I almost didn't go because I just couldn't find something to wear, and I started crying and just having like a panic attack kind of a thing. And then I was like, okay, hold on, let me like lay down for like 30 minutes. And I did that, and then I calmly went to my clothing thing or whatever, my dresser, and I found like a pair of pants that I could wear, and then I just ended up going. And my friend was there, and my friend was like an anchor, safe space kind of a situation there, you know. And I'm glad I went, because I got to further connect with my friends as well as meet a couple new people, and it made it all worth it, you know. Oh, perfect time. Yo, somehow everything aligns. Yo, I'm trying to beat my mind into submission, but the position is divine. Yo, arm bar to triangle choke. Yo, and me grabbing the microphone. Alright. Yo, I'm just trying to express and be vulnerable pieces of my soul. Yeah.
1: It's the RMS, ego on its maiden voyage. If I stay in a straight line, it may destroy us. Still, I must stay the course. With the power of 80 times, maybe more crazy horses. Equipped with laser swords in a state of war. On the front lines where the sun shines. Praise the Lord. Amen.

Get over here, Scorpius Stab. Oh my god, I have to memorize that verse. That verse is so raw. Like, what am I doing, Super Ego? I'm talking to myself in first and third person simultaneous. That's hilarious, dude. No, but for real, sometimes I kick a verse, I'm just like, why is this not out there anymore? You know what I'm saying? It's not out there. But the thing, to be fair though, I write a lot. I make a lot of beats. I'm overactive. Like, I definitely have like some sort of ADHD thing, but I want to find the, okay, so there, in that beat, there's like, hold on, we gotta do some surgical maneuvers. Here we go. I gotta take off my hoodie because it's getting warm.

No, I can't get the rhythm of it for some reason. But yo, that sample's fire, Muffins. So sad. That's the thing that hits me hardest is like samples or beats or music that's like it unlocks like a part of me that normally wouldn't be, I guess, if that makes sense. Like, just, that's why I love music so much. It's like, especially the sad stuff, because I seen people making music out here that's all happy and party and blah, blah, blah. It's like, me, I never, like, that was never congruent for me. Ooh, I always wanted to use that word in a sentence, and now I have congruent. That's a raw word. But, you know, like, my life, my mind has always been very complex almost. That's not the right word. Introspective, maybe. And seeing what's going on in the world, and I don't feel like I belong most of the time. That's why it's really, especially for, it's important to be out here, you know, and try to find my people, because I still haven't. I only have like maybe I can count on one hand the people that I truly feel safe with, even though I love everybody. As a my astrological chart and the things that I've been through in my life, like, I can get along with everybody, like anybody, literally. I get along. That's like one of my superpowers is, oh, that sample is crazy. One of my superpowers, I think, is I get along with people. I know how to connect with people. I know how to express myself, but I still haven't found like my actual people. Yeah, I mean, kind of like ambient community, like the open mic I'm gonna go to, that's kind of like ambient community, but not everybody there are people I foresee being like actual friends with, if that makes sense. I love them. I love everybody. I love all people. I love everybody. But like, as far as like hanging out with and stuff like that, I don't know what I'm talking about. I'm just going on and on, but that's okay. That's part of my external processing needs is and that part of this, what this show is about, this is called Self-Expression with Super Ego, where I literally play beats, but I'm also like expressing myself in real time. I'm not even thinking about what I'm saying. I'm just saying it and then working through it as I say it, if that makes sense. And like, kind of like sometimes I say things, I'm like, I don't know if I agree with that, but I'm like working through it literally in real time. External processing, Libra moon. And we're going to continue on. And the beats are the perfect backdrop for this. So I appreciate y'all for listening. I do this every Wednesday from 5 to 6 p.m. live on air. We are literally live on FM radio right now. Like, psychotic super ego. What's going on? But we're also live on Facebook, my Facebook profile page, as well as my Super Ego Beast page, as well as YouTube, as well as, or I'm on Kick as well, and something else. Oh, Twitch. Because I'm twitching.

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This is tea right here. This is not what you think it is. Dude, this beat is crazy. Come on, I gotta go dark now. I gotta find some more dark beats. Oh, but now I got all.

Okay, I definitely need a new NPC because this thing is wilding out. Like, for real, man. Like, first of all, I don't know if you can see this from the bird's eye view, but this navigation switch thing or knob thing is broken, for one. And when I twist it, I have to hold it up. Because if I hold it down, it's going to, like, click all these other things. So I literally... It's okay because I want to get the NPC live 3, potentially, because there's so many things. I'm just ready for something new. So that means I don't know what I got to do. I got to sell more beats or something like that or something. Oh, wrong folder. But this beat is amazing, dude. Wow.

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Dun, dun, dun, but I'm also trying to find something else. So I'm in my magical pirate type beat folder. All my magical type beats. That's my probably my favorite type of beats right here. I'm looking for something specific though. Actually, maybe I'll play some random stuff too. We got about 11 minutes left for my show. Dude, what is happening every time, dude? Oh my goodness, annoying me, dude. Oh. Yeah, I gotta get a new thing. I might sell this thing. Well, I don't know. No one's gonna buy a broken NPC Live too. That was a legitimate thought that I just had. That's crazy. Who wants to buy my broken NPC Live too? That's crazy, but I'm trying to get to a certain beat. It's just not letting me get to it. Oh, this is a tight beat right here, though. Bang, bang. Okay, this beat is cool right here, but... Play like a random beat. Oh, yeah, this is fire right here. Oh, somebody's asking how much on Kick. I'm not sure. I gotta think about it. Probably way less, because I paid $1,300 for it. I don't know. Probably way less, but... I mean, it's... Honestly, there's probably a pretty easy fix for this machine. It's probably like just this knob that needs to like be soldered or something like that, or cleaned out even, maybe, potentially. maybe I should try to fix it. I mean, I don't know how to do stuff like that, so I have to ask somebody to do that. But I'll think about it, though. Ideally, I just want to like sell enough beats to be able to like fuel my life, my creative life, right? Like, I just want freedom, man. As a human who's just been, whether it's me placing myself in a box or other, you know, just like life circumstances being put in a box or whatever, I've always had struggles with money. And a lot of that is just bad beliefs or like limiting beliefs about money. And I could probably do better with that, but I don't know. It would be cool to just be able to, I think about this a lot. I'm just like, I want to take my beat machine and... just go places, man. Like, go to Japan. That's like the ultimate goal, really. It's just to take my beat machine, go to Japan, and literally have a reason for being there. Not just going as a vacation, but going with a mission, right? Like, and different places like that. I just want to go to like Italy and like literally find some like quaint library, like a vinyl record store, and only sample records that I find within that little shop. And I don't know what I would call it or anything, but like just like doing like weird, like awesome things like that. Just like conceptual things like that would be so raw. Oh my god, I think about that all, and that those things, those type of thoughts or like feelings, those things like really fuel me. I don't want to be stuck in, I get really stuck in my own mind or in my life circumstances, you know. I don't know, working on it. But yeah, I need more people to talk to about stuff like this too, because this is nice. In fact, we're gonna play this. The name of this beat is called Russian Organ Waltz. You'll see why in a moment. Yeah, I really want to start using Kick more. And I'm on Kick right now, but I also want to, I feel like I need to do more clippy things, not just like a whole long form thing, but more clips, right? That's what it is, right? That's me. I need to talk to people more about like this type of stuff, because I have all these ideas. I just don't sometimes know how to put them into fruition. I know how to be myself. I'm really good at that, being myself and expressing myself and whatever, but I don't know how to, like, sometimes make things happen, I guess. Which is interesting, because I'm an Aries rising, so I'm all about, like, moving. Like, let's do this, you know? Ooh, this table's fire, though. Yeah, I want to go to Russia and, like, go to, like, some, like, a record shop there, or, like, and do shows and just random places. My goodness, dude. Yeah, I feel like maybe having a schedule, more of a, you know, well, this is the Wednesday Self-Expression with Super Ego, where I'm online, but I'm also live on air on FM in Milwaukee right now, literally. So people can turn on the radio and they're listening to me talk incessantly over some raw beats. But, you know, beyond this radio show, oh, that's it? That's all we get? Come on. Beyond this show, I also do my live beat cook-up just randomly, but I feel like maybe having a schedule would be good, you know, like... Because I like to go live either really early in the morning or like really late at night. Because during the day I have stuff to do. I'm like working and jujitsu and like sessions and stuff like that. So
Yeah, I think I need to come up with a more of a set schedule, which is perfect because I thrive on scheduling. On scheduling myself and all that. If you saw my schedule, you'd be like, oh my god, that's so cool. It's all color coded and stuff like that. It's a Virgo something. I can't help it. But this beat is wall. Somebody hit me up, say, you're doing your radio show. Yes, I'm live on air, Orion.

And what I said before about not having people, I do have a lot of people. When I think about it, like, actually, like, okay, I do have a lot of people, like as friends, you know. But here's the thing. Like I said before, also, my main thing, I think this is probably my main issue, is executive dysfunction. When it comes to, like, planning things out and, like, actually making things happen, I get so overwhelmed. Yeah, I don't know. I just get overwhelmed. Like, I've been overwhelmed for the past week or so. There's just so many, and the more things that I have going on in life, the worse it gets. This beat's raw. It's one of my favorite beats ever made. I think that the name of this, that is called Russian Summers, and now I'm about to play a beat called Russian Winters, which... Oh, my favorite combination of music... Okay, we got 4 minutes left. Cool, cool. My favorite combination of, like, instrumentation is, like, piano and violin, for real. Like, so raw. I'm just gonna let this play. In fact, this is gonna be the beat that I play at the open mic tonight. Speaking of which... Once again, to reiterate, 5 grains of rice on my dinner plate. I'm a sinner saint, a beginner, I ain't growing thinner like paint. Spitting insane, it's not a video game, more like the opposite, reaching high consciousness. I took a nap, just hopped out the sarcophagus. A rock again, don't forget to breathe the oxygen. Look up in the sky and see the rocket ship. Yo, I believe in awesomeness. With the beats, I'm rocking them. Shout out to my guy Ross Amin. We making music right now, lately. He went across the country. But shout out to you, brother. It's cool to, you know, it's cool to work with people where it's like a flow and it's organic. It's not forced, but it just flows. I have friends that I can't work with because the flow isn't right. It's just like, it just doesn't work, you know? But they're my friends, and life is crazy. It's just so nuanced, and there's so many variables and factors that come into play with different things and personalities, and people try to generalize, and I do too. I think it's a normal human thing to try to, like, categorize and generalize, but it's like, really, if you get down to it, that it doesn't, you know, it just doesn't work like that. But yeah, so I think I'm gonna play this beat. This is gonna be one of the beats for sure, and then the other one, that epic one. Ooh, I'm excited. I'm gonna rock this too. I'm not gonna just play the beat. I'm not gonna play the beat and just stand there like a doofus. I'm gonna, like, spit some stuff, so. But yeah, thank you for tuning in. This has been Self-Expression with Super Ego, live on River West Radio 104.1 FM, WXRW Radio LP Milwaukee. Once again, to reiterate, I'm gonna read this again. 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Yes, indeed. I will be there, vibing out, and yeah, this is therapy for me. This is for real therapy. I need this. So thank you for being locked in. Thank you for listening, whoever you are, whenever you see this. Being human is interesting and crazy and tragic and beautiful all simultaneously. And somehow we're figuring this out as we go, you know, point A to point B and maybe hopefully beyond, you know, reach for the stars and land on Mars. Still got a minute left though. So who's gonna vibe? I'm gonna stop. I talked a lot this time, but peace, y'all. I'm drinking tea.

0: Yeah, I'm also live on Kick, and I will be every time that I go live. Thanks, J414, for being here and listening.
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0: Met Gala used to be about fashion. Now it's about identity warfare because it's 2026. Celebrities don't just arrive dressed. They arrive constructed. Every silhouette, every prosthetic, every exaggerated shape, every dramatic entrance is a strategic act of symbolic identity creation. And whether people realize it or not, the entire night became a masterclass in modern power. Not political power, but cultural power. Because today, his attention is in the highest luxury good in the world. Welcome to Fashion Pulse. The podcast where we decode culture, branding, identity, status, and influence through moments shaping society. And today, we're breaking down the Met Gala 2026, not as fashion, but as symbolic identity construction. So the biggest misunderstanding about the Met Gala is thinking it's just a fashion event. It's not. It's a live stream cultural ritual, a competition for visibility, symbolism, and relevance. Because in 2026, celebrities aren't just dressing like people anymore. They're dressing like cons.
1: And now that shift, now you can feel the shift. People barely even ask if a look was beautiful anymore. So, yeah, that's how we feel about it today, because the Met Gala can be, you don't know if they're on theme anymore. They're going to be on theme for anything. So it's just how it is.
0: Because fashion now operates inside attention culture. The algorithm rewards exaggeration, symbolism, emotional reaction, visual shock. So the goal is no longer just elegance, it's memorable.
1: And this year, especially, the body itself felt like part of the performance, not just the clothing.
0: Right. We see sculptured silhouettes, prosthetics, exaggerated proportions, body illusion design, and culturally, that signals something even bigger. Mm-hmm. So, and that's where the look themselves become interesting, because every celebrity approached identity construction differently. Mm-hmm. So let's break down a few of the biggest interpretations from the night.
1: So we're going to start off with Beyonce. She was wearing a custom-made Olivia Rosenstein. He started his own label. He was at Balmain for at least, I think, 15 years. And now he's starting his own label. And Beyonce came out. This is her first Met Gala and second co-host for this event. She has not been to the Met Gala since, I believe the last one was... It was almost 2016, but she was always wearing custom. She was always wearing custom Givenchy by Riccardo Tisci at the time. So, you know, he's not working at the house anymore. But Sarah Burton is. Good job. But I think the dress itself was crystals. It was everything. And I think one of the things I think about it was.
0: Break it down in a minute. Okay. So what's interesting is how they approach things. And it's Beyonce's talking mythology. She wears the skeleton. Bad Bunny is experimenting. Two different models of identity construction. But before we move into the larger conversation, let's talk about your favorite look for the night.
1: I think there were so many looks for the night. I would say my favorite of the looks was almost... And this is probably one, because she did the art form really well, is, I think it is Ember Chamberlain in Mugler and custom Mugler, I think it's such a beautiful look, because I feel that was, she was the host, she was on a red carpet, and she, it was beautiful colors, it was Vincent van Gogh, it was beautiful, almost pop art, very, very watercolors, and I just think it was a beautiful look altogether. I think she understood the assignment.
0: Oh, fantastic. So mine that night was from Anne Hathaway. So Anne Hathaway wore a custom Michael Kors collection strapless ball gown created in collaboration with the artist Peter McGow. So actually the what I liked about the dress, and I will actually bring it up here for you, Devin. For the rest of the audience, the gown was the background was in black. The white was actually canvas, where the artwork was done by Peter, and it actually was more of a wearable art narrative surface. It was constructed in black silk and wool mikado, giving it a structural architectural base. On top of that base, McGow applied hand-painted monochrome imagery that transformed the garment into an art object. The visual elements included the dove in flight, which was actually on the front of the gown. It was a classic style figures in portraiture in, I believe it was Greek mythology. And actually, because the dove was a symbol of peace, it was not only, it was artistic, it wasn't decorative in a fashion sense. It was symbolic composition inspired by fine art and classical literature. The concept, the conceptual foundation of the gown was explicitly tied to John Keats' poem, Ode on a Grecian Urn, which explores the relation between beauty, permanence, and frozen moments in time. Designers described the intention as in translating that idea into fashion, turning the wearer into a moving artifact of art history. So, with that being said, we move into a different a layer of art. We're going to talk about these fashion pieces in just a moment, but we start out with Rihanna. She creates anticipation ecosystems. People don't react to Rihanna, they wait for her. Mm-hmm. And that anticipation becomes branding itself. By the time she appears, she has already dominated the conversation. That's not fashion, that's narration control. We have Kim Kardashian, mm-hmm. who, I'm not the biggest fan, but you gotta give it to her. Her presence is built on recognizability, silhouette engineering, visual repetition, controlled identity signals. You move on to, we talk about quiet luxury in years past, the minimalism, the understatement, the invisible wealth. But the Met Gala reveals something different. Internet culture rewards visibility more than restraint. So we now see a collision, traditional luxury versus algorithmic luxury. Traditional luxury says refinement is power. Algorithmic luxury says attention is power, and attention is winning. Luxury has shifted from private signaling to public performance. You take a look at Nicole Kidman, silent luxury. The Met Gala's performance art, So why is the

0: So let's talk about some of the, Devin, if you want to take over now, talk about some of the looks that you saw that night and some of the favorites.
1: So my favorites of the night were, I think we're going to start with, I think, Anakya. Anakya was wearing Balencia Cosme. She was doing Mother of Sorrow. And there was previews of her costume earlier on from one of the influencers, Austin. Because I think one of the things about him, about the dress itself, it was black. It was, everyone was wearing black. And sometimes some of the black gowns were in art form, but some of them weren't. And I was not really a fan of some of the black outfits in recently, but hers had a theme, had a vision, and had something for it. I think one of the things about it is that she's the model of the moment. She's beautiful. She's top earning, and she deserves to be shined in a possible way. And I love that dress. And that's one of the things. My also favorite of the evening was also, I would say, for the men in category, it would be Luke Evans in Palamo, Spain, and he was channeling, and this is coming up for if you're a leather daddy, but Thompson Finland art form. So it was something that was beautiful about it. It was very much creative, at the same time it was very much understanding, and I love it as that. Another one was Sabrina Carpenter in Dior by Jonathan Anderson, which it was the films on the outfit was a tribute to Sabrina, the movie back in the day with Aubrey Hepburn, and the detailing was very beautiful. And I think I love that effect that Sabrina Carpenter and Jonathan Anderson and Dior are a beautiful match, and I love that she's collaborating them on different outfits, and I see her style evolving every single day, and I love it. The next person I say who's my favorite, also my other favorite, is Rihanna in Martin Margiela. And I just think this is one of my favorite outfits because it just comes close. It looks like a crystal rock inside, and just she just looks so entirely amazing. This is a beautiful look. I think Lynn Martin's is doing a great job at Margiela, and I just love the fact that this is, she just looks amazing.
0: Let us talk, because this young lady didn't show up until the very end of the actual Met Gala. Let us talk about our queen bee,
1: and this
0: Beyonce.
1: And this is inspired by a Louisiana artist, The Skeleton. And I think what I love, I think sometimes this wasn't my strongest favorite, but I also said it was interesting because this is from Olivia Wilson, and they have collaborated on everything from her Coachella outfit for Beychella to everything. I think Olivia for 15 years have done a great job at Balmain, but now that he's doing his own label, which is, I think, is understandable, because I think you don't want to be controlled by another fashion house because your creativity is shrinked in so many ways. So this is what I love about it. There's things I love about it. There's things that is good about it. I love that she came back and not just came back in a big, that in not in a lesser way, because I think sometimes musicians and fashion can go hand in hand. Sometimes I think it can be trickier than the actresses or the influencers that have style. But I think for Beyonce, she has done an amazing job of trying to create looks in her own vision and still manage to become the girl that she's supposed to be. So yes, that's our queen.
0: So one of the my favorites, and the fact is, the man of the hour this last Super Bowl, Bad Bunny himself, was actually there, and this was more of an experimental, because if I didn't take a close look, I wouldn't have known. Mm-hmm. Because and I'd like to know who the makeup artist was. Because this was an absolute, tell us a little bit about the look.
1: Well, this is from Custom Zara. This is Custom Zara. And, you know, we have been having a lot of collaborations from John Galliano and Willy Chavarria, and I was expecting him to wear Willy Chavarria, but this is the same brand, Spanish brand, that did his Super Bowl look. I love it as the fact that he doesn't. I love his Met Gala looks because he does come with a theme and comes with an idea, like the one he wore to the Jacquemus that was by Karl Lagerfeld, and the backlisting was inspired by Nicole Kidman's commercial in Chanel, and that backless dress that was she was running in, that was the she was the Chanel number 5 girl, and that was one of the beautiful looks. I think my thing with Bennett Bonding is that he is stylish and beautiful and sexy, and that's what he commands. He doesn't have to fit in one box. He does what he wants, and I think he was doing something. I just love the fact him, or even Doja Cat in some ways, they both do fashion to an extreme and are in a balance, and Lady Gaga as well.
0: Well, the thing I like about him is he is true to his culture.
1: Yes.
0: And his identity is who he is, and he's not going to compromise it. I must say, Benito has a... and you saw it through the Super Bowl. He doesn't... He is who he is. He's not going to compromise it. That is what he portrayed. That was his what the Met Gala was about. That's what he come out with. And again, I love it, even though, again, like you said, all black, but
1: the thing with this black, but his black was good. Like sometimes, like I said, we talked about it earlier, some people are just there at the Met Gala just to be at the Met Gala. Sometimes they'll spend the money for it and they don't, and they come lackluster. And I'm sorry if this is hurting, but sometimes even this Met Gala, some did not come to play, and some did. So we have to look at the ones that did, and sometimes we have to discuss the ones that didn't. Sometimes it's not personal. It's just sometimes if you're gonna go to the Met Gala, follow the theme.
0: I think sometimes maybe he did that purposely, because that in itself makes a statement.
1: Yes.
0: One of my other. I'm going to say, actually, you know what? This one kind of reminds me of a superhero. Mm-hmm. The outfit that Kim Kardashian wore to this is actually looks like it's molded to her body. So tell us a little bit about this one.
1: I don't know the designer name, but it was inspired by an art form that was done, and I saw pictures of it. And I think for me with Kim Kardashian, it's like, I have to say what you want, even myself and you and me and other people in America. But here's my point of view. She has evolved style-wise. She has. No lie. Do I think sometimes she takes it too far? Like her

0: where leave it alone.
1: It's like we're stylists, and I'm going to say something. As much as I would love to fit in some clothes that I feel is good, you have to remember your body is going to be changing in every single form, and it's men and women too. I just think sometimes if she sticks to what she knows, then she would not be getting the backlash she deserves sometimes in her fashion game.
0: I'm going to leave that one alone because you already know how I feel. But the fact is that gown was not meant for her. She needs to cut her ego down. But we're getting off the subject here.
1: But I'm going to talk about Nicole Kidman for a minute because that's probably one our face. And I'm just going to say that again, she is the co-chair. But again, this is a beautiful Matthew Blasi for Chanel. And I believe a lot of these houses that are just been in bad sales from Gucci to Dior are trying to find their fashion game again. And sometimes I feel like for that dress, I love it. I love it. It is beautiful. Nicole Kidman is doing, I love women, older women are getting, and she's always been a great stylist. And
0: are you talking about this one?
1: Yes. And I love it, but it's not on theme, but I love it for some reason. It's just the construction of the dress, the fur on the side. It's just beautiful, but it's like her, I give her a pass because she's co-chair and she is, it's a beautiful dress. But when it comes to, let's use another one I'm gonna sample for, because is Blake Lively in Versace Custom Fashion, and there was so much stuff going on with her stuff, and I'm not gonna get into it because we don't know any stories, what's going on. That's between them. But the dress was archival Versace. It was almost watercolor. And she had a little, her kids' painting on them, which I thought that was odd. That was beautiful. That was art form. But I feel like with Blake Lively, I feel like sometimes she does not, she is like Ruth Franklin says, beautiful gowns, beautiful gowns. And she can dress. But sometimes it's always the same silhouette. It's always, I mean, if it ain't broke, don't fix it. It's the same silhouette. It's the same ball gown. It's the same something. I need something new from her, but I also say, I just think that that dress is beautiful. But I just feel like sometimes it just felt like you just got lazy with the theme and didn't do nothing with it.
0: I would agree with that, and sometimes that's just part of their identity. So the moving on. So the Nicole Kidman, we talk about in here. Nicole Kidman is obviously a little older star, more of the old school Hollywood. Which, again, it was a beautiful, sparkly red dress with a decent train. Not the most, how should we say, it was a dress.
1: It was a dress. It was not on theme. It was beautiful. I said it was beautiful, but it's just, again, it's just she came to my co-chair and she had a beautiful gown on. That's all that I can say about that.
0: All right. So again, and that's Nicole Kidman. So again, so the Met Gala today is no longer about people. Again, as we've gone through these dresses and the different looks for the evening, some of them a little bit more out there, some are a little bit like Bad Bunny's a little bit more, how do we say, background?
1: Yes. You know,
0: with the black, not trying to make, but I did love that bow. So in the end all to wrap up the evening, were there any other looks that impressed you?
1: I'm going to say a few more looks that I think has impressed me. I'll do Naomi Osaku in

0: One again, Robert Vaughn was his work is in the museum, his art form is in the museum. I love it because it was just an amazing craftsmanship of how it looks and how it is. And I think Robert Vaughn is an amazing designer. And then a lot of his work is very, very, very up there where Schiaparelli is. And I wish there was more Schiaparelli looks on that red carpet a little bit. I feel like one of the strongest looks from is Kendall Jenner in that Schiaparelli, and it was to play on the paper doll theme, which I love that dress too, down to T. And I just say that was kind of why I was like upset with Lauren Sanchez, who was wearing Schiaparelli, but it was not the Schiaparelli. It was inspired by Madame X, but there was different designers that did the Madame X theme. One particularly was Erdem. I don't know who was wearing Erdem, but it was something that I felt like you went to the showcases, you went to that, I'm not going to say too much, but you were at the showroom with La Roche and Daniel Rosenberg, and you had a lot of access. You should have came more stronger with the look if you were sponsoring the table. That's what I'm going to say.
1: Oh, most definitely. So to end the conversation, feeling the Met Gala this year is about body, about identity. It has become structured. Some people showed it a little bit more there, some maybe. So we see celebrities embody archetypes, fantasy figures, like with the Kim Kardashian, cyborg aesthetics, cult sculptural identities, and post-human body. And an audience no longer just watches. They interpret, they decode, they remix meaning. Celebrity culture has become more interactive. The public is now co-authoring identity through memes, through discourse, through interpretation. So why does the Met Gala dominate culture? Extreme fashion triggers emotion. The most memorable looks are not the safest ones. They are the most emotionally charged ones. Whether it's confusion, awe, admiration, controversy, or fascination. That emotional friction creates attention, and attention creates cultural permanence. That is why fashion is no longer about beauty, it's about memorability. The Met Gala 2026 revealed something bigger than fashion. It revealed identity itself as performance, because today, people don't just wear clothes, they wear narratives. Fashion has become branding, symbolism, ideology, digital performance, social positioning, and identity architecture. And now the celebrities who dominate the culture understand one thing: visibility without meaning fades, but symbolism creates legacy. The real question is not so who was best dressed, it is who constructed the most unforgettable identity. This has been Fashion Pulse. If this episode changed how you see fashion, celebrity culture, identity, share with someone who still thinks the Met Gala is just clothes. Until next time, keep your pulse on fashion.
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0: I'm keeping it real with Super Ego and Cornucopia. 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Thank you for joining me. 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It's Cornucopia time. And again, you've got to catch the spark and feel the flow on the Sunset Boat Tour next Friday. Next Friday at 7 p.m. Boarding is at 6:30, downtown Milwaukee on the river, the Milwaukee River. And we'll be cruising on the Vista King over Lake Michigan. 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The greatest rapper in the city of Milwaukee and in the world, in my opinion, Brandon Ego, is going to be there. He will be performing some karaoke. We're going to have fun that night. And so you've got to come down. You won't want to miss it. It's going to be so much fun. It's going to be food, fellowship, fun, people. And that's what it's all about. So please join us again and go to riverwestradio.com to get your tickets. So tonight, I wanted to share some inspirational quotes. You know, I'm into quotes for sure, and I love to be inspired, and that's the whole reason I'm here. I want to make sure that I'm doing my part in the world to twinkle, twinkle, everyone. So, you know, let your light shine, and even if it's just smiling and saying hi to someone and making them feel important, because we all are important. And sometimes just smiling and saying hello to someone can really make their day, especially if they're feeling down. Maybe they feel like they don't have a friend in the world, but here you come along and you're saying, hey, hi, giving them a smile. And maybe you're saying, how are you doing? So that they matter, they're important. And we really want to make sure that we do lift each other up. So anyway, I am going to share some really fabulous quotes that I found online that have inspired me. And actually, anytime I hear these quotes, I usually take a moment to ponder them. So I ask you to do the same, because you may be, it may make you think of something in your life, and you know, like a light bulb may go off and you're like, oh, wow. And it may help you in some sort of a way. And that's what it's all about, right? Or maybe you'll just find it cute and fun, or you can share it with someone who might need it. But actually, I think all of these are really valuable. And I love to hear quotes. I like to be reminded of them over and over. You know, maybe not every single day, but that's kind of like positive affirmations, right? If you say them every day, it's going to put you in a better frame of mind. And so these are quotes that you can come back to every now and again and tune into the show at riverwestradio.com/shows and click on Cornucopia and listen to the quote show. So here we go. This one I thought was really good. Well, they're all really good, but I'm not going to say that for every single one, but that'd be weird. So this one is talking about don't waste your life. And you don't mind me if I play it again, because sometimes these things go kind of fast and I wanted to turn the speed down a little bit. So I might play them twice, but here we go. This is this man talking about don't waste your life.
1: Set your goals high. Quit thinking about what's wrong. Start thinking what's right. Love a little more, hate a little less. You have no idea what you're capable of doing. Don't waste your life. Set your goals high. Quit thinking about what's wrong. Start thinking what's right. Love a little more, hate a little less. You have no idea what you're capable of doing.
0: Do you not love that? You have no idea what you're capable of doing. Love a little more and hate less. So I think there is, you know, wow. So don't waste your life. You have no idea what you're capable of. Love more, hate less, and focus in on the positive, right? I think that's really great advice. So that's a good one. Don't waste your life. Okay, now I like this one as well. Here we go. I might have to start it over, but this one I can tell you, it's from Suhanet V. Story. website, or not website, but whatever it is.
2: Fix the world out there. Fix this one. Fix by, you walk through this lifetime, you meet your friends, you meet your partner, you meet your colleagues, whatsoever, then you're being triggered. Remove whatever is triggering you. Remove it. One demon gone. Continue walking through lifetime. Why is it triggering you? Why is it bothering you? Face that demon, remove it, gone. Until you're okay to walk through this lifetime, there's nothing that shakes you too much anymore. Don't change the world. Don't fix the world out there. Fix this one. Fix by, you walk through this lifetime, you meet your friends, you meet your partner, you meet your colleagues, whatsoever, then you're being triggered. Remove whatever is triggering you. Remove it.
0: Now, I love that. I needed to hear this. Jody, don't fix the world. And who would I be to try to do that, right? Don't fix the world. Fix you. Be the change you wish to see. And that is so true. And that's really empowering, because you can make a difference by simply being you. You can make a difference by simply being you. That's amazing. That just means so much. That just shows how important each individual of us are. We are so important. Neither one of us are any more important than the other. And this says it right here. So let's show up for ourselves. Let's be the best we can be for us. Because once we do that, and then we branch out, things are going to go great. Or are they going to go better? I just believe that. And I know that, and you know that too. And also, you have to get things out of your life that are not, as people say, serving you. So as he stated, when you don't try to change the world and you work on what you're doing and you leave behind things, rather, as he put it, remove it. Those things that are triggering you, remove them. We might come back to this one again. It's such a great reminder. And actually, all of these tie into that. I noticed that all of these have, it's like they're coming from the same branch, right? And it's all coming from a place of taking personal responsibility and then eliminating that which doesn't belong. And, you know, I want to say this because I believe this is so important. You know, many times people had to get me out of their life. But guess what I did? I made it a point to, you know, it would be nice if people would say, well, you know, 1, 2, 3, 4, 5, work on that and maybe we can talk in a minute, right? Wouldn't that be great? Rather than punish you. I'm going to teach you a lesson. I'm going to punish you as long as I can, for as long as I can. You know, when you put a child in timeout, it's a punishment, right? But you let them know, child, 1, 2, 3, 4, 5, right? You must let me know. let me know. So yeah, you've got to let a person know. So actually, you know, some people are going to accept that. Maybe most people will not. But the point I'm trying to make is, it's if you're with a person and, you know, this person is truly your friend, they are truly going to talk to you. And if not, then, right, you just, you remove it. Remove things from your life that don't actually serve you. And, you know, not all of us are going to be buddies or friends, and that's okay. We really don't have to be enemies, right? Why would you? You know, that's the thing. It's kind of like countries, right? You know, I had to look up what enemy meant. And I think I might have said this on another show. But enemy, because I kept hearing this person say, oh, that person's my enemy. And I thought, well, that's weird. And an enemy is a person that wants to destroy something. No one could ever call me their enemy. I'm not trying to destroy anyone. Now, I have extended myself in ways asking for peace or, for peace. Or, you know, what do you call that? Not reconciliation, but when you work out a problem, it's called something or other. What is that called? When you try to work out of, well, whatever it's called. It's an R word, I think. When you try to, you know, when you try to work things out, you know, you want to create an environment of peace, or you just want to squash the beef, right? But you're not trying to destroy. You don't want to do that. You may want to get a point across, and possibly in bringing a point across somehow, there could be something, and maybe that's a mistake and that needs to be addressed, okay? But basically, I'm learning. I'm learning to move along, and I think that's what we all need to do many times, to move along. But certainly, no one could ever justifiably or in reality call me an enemy. I don't want to destroy anyone, no matter what they do to me. That's not my goal. I believe that the universe is set up in such a way that when people do people dirty, I don't need to get revenge. I don't need to teach lessons. I prefer to discuss it and talk it out, if possible. If not, you just can't. Not all issues can be handled by discussing. Sometimes you just leave it and you remove it, and that's the end of it. And hopefully that's like that for everybody, and people just can just move on and live their lives, right? So here's another one. Let's take a listen to this, which also applies to the remove it and having people in your life. And again, we'll have to play these twice to make sure we really get the message here.
3: Be clear about something. Forgiveness is, for me, access that has to be earned. And just because I released the anger doesn't mean I forgot what you showed me. Forgiving you doesn't delete the data. It just means that I'm no longer angry or holding on about what the data actually revealed. I can forgive you and still not trust you. I can wish you well and still not want you in my space. I can pray for you and still keep the door locked. Those things aren't contradictions. They're wisdom. The people who get upset when you forgive but don't restore access didn't want your forgiveness. They wanted their position back. They wanted to skip the part about accountability and go straight back to proximity. But proximity without change is just a second opportunity to do the same thing. I'm not angry. I'm not bitter. I'm not holding a grudge. I just rather protect my peace than perform a reunion that I don't even feel. Forgiveness, it doesn't come with a key. You can be forgiven and still not be welcome. I'm not even being cold. That's just clarity. I forgave you. I just don't want you near me anymore. People confuse forgiveness with reconciliation. They think because you let it go that you should let them back in. Let me be clear about something. Forgiveness is, for me, access that has to be earned. And just because I released the anger doesn't mean I forgot what you showed me. Forgiving you doesn't delete the data. It just means that I'm no longer angry or holding on about what the data actually revealed. I can forgive you and still not trust you. I can wish you well and still not want you in my space. I can pray for you and still keep the door locked. Those things aren't contradictions. They're wisdom. The people who get upset when you forgive but don't restore access didn't want your forgiveness. They wanted their position back. They wanted to skip the part about accountability and go straight back to proximity. But proximity without change is just a second opportunity to do the same thing. I'm not angry. I'm not bitter. I'm not holding a grudge. I just rather protect my peace than perform a reunion that I don't even feel. Forgiveness, it doesn't come with a key. You can be forgiven and still not be welcome. I'm not even being cold. That's just clarity.
0: Okay, that is so valuable, don't you think? I love that very, very much. It's so great. Okay, here's another one. All right, which one is it? Oh, here's another one. Let's see right here. Oh, yeah.
4: Away from people who hate you but still want to be around you. That's the most dangerous group of all, because they don't like you, they don't clap you, they don't support you, but they refuse to leave your space. Now, why is this? Because they want access to what they secretly envy. They study your moves so they can just steal them and copy them. They stick around to see if you'll fail, and they watch your success, waiting for the moment that they can say it ended and it didn't last. These are the snakes that drain your energy. They ask you questions not to learn from you, but just to compare if they're doing better than you. They'll smile to your face, and then they talk behind your back. Real friends don't need to be in your space 24/7. They celebrate from a distance. They'll show up when it really matters. But fake friends, they stay just close enough to watch, but never close enough to genuinely help. Cut them off. Protect your circle. Because the wrong people in your space will cost you more than being alone ever.
0: It said,
4: stay away from people who hate you but still want to be around you. That's the most dangerous group of all, because they don't like you, they don't clap you, they don't support you, but they refuse to leave your space. Now, why is this? Because they want access to what they secretly envy. They study your moves so they can just steal them and copy them. They stick around to see if you'll fail, and they watch your success, waiting for the moment that they can say it ended and it didn't last. These are the snakes that drain your energy. They ask you questions not to learn from you, but just to compare if they're doing better than you. They'll smile to your face, and then they talk behind your back. Real friends don't need to be in your space 24/7. They celebrate from a distance. They'll show up when it really matters. But fake friends, they stay just close enough to watch, but never close enough to genuinely help. Cut them off. Protect your circle, because the wrong people in your space will cost you more than being alone ever.
0: The wrong people in your space, he said, could cost you more than being alone.
5: Bit by a snake, and instead of focusing on recovering from your wounds, you focus on trying to convince the snake why it shouldn't have bit you. See, that's why a lot of people can't heal. They waste their healing time trying to convince a snake why it shouldn't have bit them. Trying to get them to see all you did for them, see how much you care for them. Whole time, snake just doing what a snake do. Can't help it. Don't waste your time trying to prove to a snake why you shouldn't have been bit. It's a snake, bruh. All you can do is heal and move on. Imagine getting bit by a snake, and instead of focusing on recovering from your wounds, you focus on trying to convince the snake why it shouldn't have bit you. See, that's why a lot of people can't heal. They waste their healing time trying to convince a snake why it shouldn't have bit them. Trying to get them to see all you did for them, see how much you care for them. Whole time, snake just doing what a snake do. Can't help it. Don't waste your time trying to prove to a snake why you shouldn't have been bit. It's a snake, bruh. All you can do is heal and move on. Imagine getting bit by a snake.
0: Okay, that is very valuable too, right? I can totally relate to that. Anytime that anybody does you wrong, it would be a waste of time to really try to reconcile that or talk to them and explain why they shouldn't have done what they did. That's like, I'm sorry, it's really not funny, but it is. But I had to realize in my life that, oh my God, it's so nonsensical of me to talk to someone who is a liar and expect them and ask them a question and expect them to give me a truthful answer. And I'm laughing at myself because really that's comical, right? I'm like, yeah, so I'm asking someone a question who I know is a liar. And I'm expecting them to tell me the truth. Actually, I even went so far as to try to, I'm laughing at myself. I went so far as to try to trick him into telling me the truth. That is, come on. So, you know, but it's a good thing that I took the time to actually reflect. And it's a great thing to be able to laugh about it, right? Because we as human beings, you know, and sometimes, you know, I don't know if it's the great faith that we have great faith in God, or we were so, you know, brainwashed by someone, or maybe we're just so wanting to have things go a particular way, right? And we're just, we can't believe what's going on here. Well, you know, if you don't have all the ingredients for the cake, it's not going to turn out like a cake. So you're going to have to start over and get all new ingredients, right? So I think it's very good for us to do some reflecting, because then we'll understand that, yeah, why would we ask someone, you know, why they did us wrong, or think that they're ever going to make that right when they knew exactly what they were doing and they haven't said, oh my God, I'm so sorry. Or, you know what I mean? Immediately. Or when you bring it up to them, they wouldn't try to divert or gaslight you. So there's another good one that kind of talks about that a little bit. Let's listen to this one.
6: Well, that good woman requires you to be a good man. Men claim they want a good woman, but when they get her, they don't know what to do with her. See, some of these men want so much, but the energy isn't reciprocated. And then when she questions you about your actions, you try gaslighting, and you blame her for being a strong woman, or tell her that she has masculine energy. Well, maybe you just aren't man enough for her to show her soft feminine side. Everybody wants a good woman until that good woman requires you to be a good man. Men claim they want a good woman, but when they get her, they don't know what to do with her. See, some of these men want so much, but the energy isn't reciprocated. And then when she questions you about your actions, you try gaslighting, and you blame her for being a strong woman, or tell her that she has masculine energy. Well, maybe you just aren't man enough for her to show her soft feminine side. Everybody.
0: So that's really awesome, too. I think especially now in the world when people are
6: toxic, she just reacted to the lies.
0: I think that we really need to really pay more attention before we're dating and such like that. And before we even go out on a date, you really need to take a lot of time to just be friends with someone. I mean, a very, very long time. Get to know their friends. And then, of course, their family, see how they are in all different seasons, in a good day, in a bad day, under stress, and see how consistent they are with you, with your communication. Have you ever caught them in a lie? I think this is all really important because I think many times people get carried away with the dating scene. I think dating is personally, I don't think it's a good idea because at least from my experience, people can, you know, use the money that they spend as a means to feel as if they've invested. And, you know, sometimes when people invest in you in time and money, you know, they feel that you have some sort of obligation to them. When you're simply friends, you know, there is no obligation whatsoever. And anyone actually who would feel that way or put that type of pressure on you, I think that's, of course, a big red flag. But if you haven't gone out on any dates, you don't have that issue going on. You may, you know, because there's people that get the wrong idea, or especially with the stuff that you can see when you turn on the internet. I don't know about you, but I run across it all the time to where relationships are getting deadly and people are assuming that they invested so much and they're owed this, or, you know, people lie in order to get things. And I think, and then people get disappointed in relationships. So if you are truly wanting to just be in a regular relationship where you're just being real and honest with someone, all of those things don't even come into play. And dating someone and what you're getting from them is very irrelevant to your relationship. It has really nothing to do with how you feel about a person and how much you want to be with them and how much they want to be with you. So I very much want to let people know, especially young people, because there's so many, you know, I see beautiful, beautiful young people, and I just pray that they stay safe, because sometimes when you're beautiful, you're going to get a lot more attention. And, you know, I think there's a lot of all of us, you know, most of us, we just have a good heart. We just want to be loved and love other people. And, you know, we want that back in return. And so I just don't want anyone to be taken advantage of. And so I really want to encourage young girls to stay pure and don't date. Just have friends. And out of all of your friendships, if you feel as if, you know, and then be prayerful about things and be very, very determined and disciplined, okay? Because when you are really taking consideration of who this person is, and every day, you know, before you go to sleep, pray at night and take an account for what went on in the day, and kind of maybe go over it in your mind and see, is this person a real person? And also pray about it. Ask God's guidance. I think that's always going to help you. And then you will, I think that you will absolutely see things a lot clearer, because many times there's people out here that they don't want you to see things clearly. They want to mask things. And I don't know if you've heard that, where they say people are wearing a mask, or, you know, you've unmasked the person, or they've got masks on. And people do that, you know, they're putting on because they want to be on their best behavior. They want you to like them. But what's important is that people just be authentic. And sometimes that's difficult for people. But again, if we are being real and honest, we're going to take the time to work on ourselves, to do the healing work. So the young man talked earlier about not allowing people to have access who broke trust, because he, you know, it's probably going to happen again. And I think what happens is when we remove people from our life, who have done this a particular kind of way. We can let them know why, or maybe not, and maybe they'll totally know why. And that's their issue or their decision to either level up and become a better person for their own self, or they'll just continue on because, you know they don't have to do anything differently. Things go well for them in this lane, and they're going to stay in this lane, and that's actually their choice. So, but my message is always to make sure that especially the young ladies are very protected, and we are, because you're so precious and wonderful. Everyone is to God, and I really don't want to see anybody hurt to the point to where they become bitter and then angry, and then they're going to want to hurt someone. I've heard a couple of different stories most recently online, and one is where a 12-year-old child is now without his mother. And so, and this is something that, this is a type of story that I've heard many, many times in just 2026. And there's really some horrific stories going on. And these children have, some of them have seen violence against their parents or against siblings. And then they're living with this. And this is a terrible tragedy and a hurt and a trauma that now these children or adults, the people, are now having to live with. And how is that affecting their lives? So I'm very concerned about that because, you know, are they going to get the help that they need managing these emotions and this trauma that they've experienced? And some of these children and adults and family members or people have seen these horrific things happen. And some of them are extremely, unbelievably terrible. And I think that we need, I think we really need to be aware too. I was talking with a friend of mine, and we deducted that some of the movies that they put out that are so violent and so brutal are why these things are occurring in our land, in our neighborhoods, in our communities, in our world. Is that why? Because they're seeing it on the screen and they're copying it, or video games? So I think it's a complicated world. But again, the best thing that we can do is do right by ourselves, do right by those that we love, and love them, and bring them as much love and healing as possible, and not bring any damage. Like the man said in the very beginning, don't waste your life. Let's try to put out as much positivity as possible, because all those seeds we're putting out there is what we're going to reap in return. And again, it is May, and it is planting season, and we must plant this year. Let's get our pots out. Let's get our soil ready and plant some plants and grow some food. 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

0: Welcome to the Act of Imani, the Act of Faith. Today, I'm firing off the show. This is Brother Shiar. We got Sister Ramona. And we were going to be talking about, of course, what we've been talking about, assessments. But first, we're going to take a moment, or just a couple moments since we're on the radio, to think about Malcolm X, who most people know who that is. He changed, converted his name later on. And he just had a celebration of life just yesterday on the 19th. Greetings, everybody. How we be?
1: Greetings. How are you?
0: Excited.
1: I need your energy.
0: Excited. Only because in somebody that I was assisting in dealing with assessments, because just we've been going to these community meetings where the assessors, basically the deputy, would show up with other assessors to talk about the process. There are several online meetings and several meetings in person with populations. At Peak and at Wisconsin Black Historical Society Museum, I attended. So we've had these situations where we've been around these assessors, and it seemed like they still are trying to intimidate people because they're in a position of power. So we had a situation where somebody was assisting. When I finally got a chance to look at my messages about 11:30 at night p.m., found out that the assessor had sent them their report on what they were going to present at the Board of Review at 9 p.m. earlier that night, way after business hours, 12 hours actually before they were supposed to have a hearing this morning, which is really jacked up. And then 2 days ago, they had an email where they basically were saying, you show me your properties, you show me your information, and we'll show you ours, as if somehow this is some type of elementary school male thing in the bathroom where we're trying to see who got the longest private parts. This is totally ridiculous. You show me yours.
2: Well, it's lack of transparency.
0: It's lack of transparency. It's lack of maturity. You are the municipality. You have the authority. You have the expertise. It's for you to show. And today, the Board of Review identified that it was out of order, that we need adjournment for that homeowner to have more time to review the information that the assessor has presented. The assessor claims there is no time limit, and I really want to talk to that as far as requirement for them to give reports. The Board of Review asks 2 days before that everybody present their reports. Personally, I'm saying 30 days because that's what you get when you get your bill to when you get the chance to object, that you need 30 days, a report from the assessor in front of you. And after that 30 days, you can make a decision on how you want to move forward. Because if the assessor does their job right, is my view, then we won't need to fight.
2: Exactly.
0: You would say, you know what? I thought it was this, but your work is very convincing.
2: And they should be held to the same standards that they expect their constituents to be held to. Mm-hmm. If they're serious, if they're really standing up and doing right by us, the citizens, then there should be no issue.
0: And those who don't recognize that beautiful voice, that's Sister Deborah.
2: Hello, yes. Everybody. Sorry, I was running late today. Moving slow.
1: That's okay, you here.
0: So, you know, go ahead.
1: Brother Shiar, in other words, is that a small win for us?
0: Yes. It's a small win because the Board of Review, as one of the members in this decision by majority vote, they're sick of having to go through the process of where homeowners don't get the information until the hearing.
2: Right.
0: See, their interpretation is the burden of proof, which is the language in the law, is on the homeowner. But because they lack, it seems like they haven't read the first page of the Wisconsin Property Assessment Manual for Assessors.
1: Right.
0: The first page, and this is the page before it even has numbers. So this is like the first written
1: prefix.
0: Page.
2: Yeah, I was going to say that too.
0: It says the WPAM, which is the Wisconsin Property Assessment Manual, is meant to be interpreted in its entirety. Extract the material from one section without understanding how it fits into the whole can result in a misunderstanding.
2: Mm-hmm.
0: And what I'm saying, the misunderstanding is this. The law is absolutely clear. The assessor is presumed correct, and they popped their collar on that by law.
2: Mm-hmm.
0: Even had the city attorney saying, well, we don't need to have a report. We're correct by law, which is insanity. But the piece that allow you to put the puzzle together because they have a misunderstanding is that if the burden is for you to show that the assessor was incorrect, that burden isn't about you being more correct. It's actually showing you that they are incorrect. The only way you can show that anybody is incorrect is you have to see their work.
2: Right.
0: The example that I give is that when you get a speeding ticket, the officer is presumed correct.
1: Yep.
0: It is your burden to prove that you wasn't speeding. Well, one of the things you could do, a couple things you could do, you could use your iPhone telemetry because your iPhone keeps track of how fast it moves in 3D space. It knows how many times you dropped it, all of that. And you can say, hey, Apple, give me a list of my telemetry for these days. And you can say, hey, my iPhone was showing, but really that doesn't meet the qualification. What clearly meets the qualification is when you can see the work of the officer and see that in Wisconsin, speed has to be measured in a mechanical way. So if he doesn't measure it, then there is no speeding.
2: But unfortunately, what the city assessor is saying, that the assessment itself is their work. That's what they're trying to say. That's the work. And then now you prove it wrong.
0: And so proving it wrong, the Supreme Court in 2024 of Wisconsin, they actually identified the only way to do that is show that they didn't follow the law or the assessment manual.
1: Right.
0: So if that's the only way, then you getting, you know, your attorney or, you know, somebody to evaluate the property, all of that's irrelevant. The way that you have to be convincing is you have to show they didn't do their job.
2: Well, you can show it by showing the difference in taxation from district to district.
0: No, that's not what that's the narrative they give. They want you to give where it's this competition. It's not their right. You have to prove and make sure if they're incorrect.
2: But I'm saying, isn't that our proof? Because if the law says that they have to do fair taxation, equal taxation across the city.
0: Well, how do you know if they're doing that?
2: Well, based on even the information that you shared with us.
0: Well, that's what I'm saying. You have to get some information from them.
2: Right.
0: You have to
2: another
0: get
2: way
0: from the
2: also
0: city.
2: Another way also is to look at the real estate sales and the real estate, which shows a property that's for sale or those properties that are for sale, what the current taxes are.
0: Well, so one of
1: but
0: the challenges
1: here's,
0: is that
1: here's this. That's unfair. You want to know why? Because our zip codes, which is 05, 06, 10, 12, we're known for having the most dilapidated buildings.
2: Yeah.
1: Right? Most lots that could be for sale that the city owns, right?
2: Mm-hmm.
1: And then the city owns those properties, assumes those properties because of, you know, back taxes or however they got it. But they have those properties, right? So those, you don't see a lot of properties that are going up for sale over there. Let's just say up Lisbon. I don't know that zip code further up Lisbon, but there's not a lot of lots. There's not a lot of houses. So, of course, they don't have houses like that to sell over there. They're already selling at those prices. Mm-hmm. But you come down here where the housing stock is in very poor condition, and they're selling them. The city is allowing, or whomever is allowing them to sell them a house that you know isn't worth more than $20,000, but selling them for over $200,000 or close to $200,000.
2: But it's misleading, because when they sell, when you see those large numbers, if you look closely, it's multiple properties.
0: Sometimes it is. The issue that I've said this before, all open markets in America are filled with criminals. Unless you have an investigating arm and a prosecuting arm, then the criminals are working outside the law. Example that they're trying to work out now, that I can think about, is that for all veterans, is actually to get veteran benefits the first time, it's free. But there's companies that charge people money.
2: Right.
0: For filling out the paperwork.
2: It's true.
1: Yep.
0: That's a violation of the law.
1: Right.
0: But because the Congress have never passed any punishment, and there's no means of investigation.
1: Or enforcement.
0: You have these companies doing this, and they just found out that one of the companies had a database of veterans, and they were using an AI system to call the Veterans Administration to block the phone lines. So they were cornering the market. This is what deals with what you were saying, Ramona. What is cornering the market? That term comes from when slavers would kidnap African people from Africa, put them on a ship to be auctioned in the Caribbean islands or America or what Americas or whatever, or United States of America, etc. And what they would do, the wealthy people would send somebody to know this ship of Negroes, niggas, whatever, Africans, however they termed them when you look in the record, because they got all type of names. They send somebody there and they allow them to say, I'm from Master such and such. He want to auction off some of these new people. So they put them in the corner of the ship. This is where the term comes from, cornering the market. Because cornering the market is where you have a disadvantage benefit for yourself and everybody else, where the open market on the stock market, on the stock, which is the box, which is the stage, which is that space in which you sell an item or product,
1: right,
0: is that's supposed to be open to the population. But if you go on the ship and you pull the men, women, and children that you want for yourself in the corner, and then all the other public people can have the rest of the stuff. You get first choice. So this is a long history in this country of the mistreatment of people of color, of people of African descent. And we have to clarify that we're not down with that. This system is wrong. If it doesn't have if you haven't said, well, we have an investigation arm, then you know it's going to be criminals. This is where the outlaw in the so-called Westerns. But it is a law, but they're outside the law because the sheriff can't operate in there because there's no rules for operation. And that's where the federal government said all land is our land, and they sent out federal marshals like our brother Bass Reeves, the brother who, you know, the story, the Lone Ranger comes from.
1: Right.
2: So we should be able to clearly go to the city's website, look at the districts, and see what the taxation is for each district. We should be able to pick anywhere in the city, look on the map, check what the taxation, property taxation is, and they should be transparent with this information.
0: They should, and that is if everything is fair. You're forgetting that because of racism, and
2: but I'm saying that should be part of our fight.
1: We should be requesting this. Well, that's why I believe Alderman Stampert stepped up, because that's 3 years 15. In a row the 15th district has been taxed the highest.
2: Took him 3 years to even step up. It's almost, I don't know, is somebody running against him?
0: Nope.
2: Is it the fact that it came out? You know what I'm saying?
1: I think some of the organizations, the residence groups, are holding holding him accountable.
2: Mm-hmm.
1: And I think that's the pressure is on him mm-hmm. right now. And you're right. In 2 years, they come up for their new reelected.
2: Yeah.
1: But mm-hmm. I agree with you, Deborah. That could be one of the tactics, the strategies to stay in office
2: mm-hmm.
1: so that they, you know, because people are looking at this. Why are we being taxed out of our homes?
2: Right.
1: Why? And it not only affects the homeowners, it affects the renters in that area because you're outpricing that.
2: And the whole
1: we're going to be outpriced.
2: Exactly.
1: And pushed out of our neighborhoods. Same thing happening when they built the freeway. Back in what year was that? In the 60s, 70s? When did the freeway come in?
2: We need to force them, like she said.
1: 50s, okay. So
2: we need to put pressure on them.
1: Yeah.
2: Then that's what we need to do.
0: So the thing with that I would say for the older people, Milwaukee County consists of roughly 19 municipalities. Other than, when you look at the city in Milwaukee County, they are governing 19 municipalities. From my understanding, about 3 of them have more population than the average automatic district. So that means there are 16 locations with less people than Stamper's or Malele's district. Those 16 municipalities have a mayor, and that mayor has a whole staff, has a whole team, and works with a council
1: mm-hmm.
0: to govern that group of people that's as large as Stamper and Malele and some of these other people of color district. Perez, I talked to him about this.
1: Mm-hmm.
0: Y'all need to understand what's going on. Stamper aide just got a brand new aide. I had to tell the aide. He only got you. Those other municipalities have whole staff of people operating Brown Deer.
2: Then to your point, you're saying that the mayor and the common council should be responding.
0: All of them should be responding, because
2: exactly.
0: What you alluded to is if we go under, the whole city go under. But that's the way of American politics, that they will bankrupt the city to punish black people instead of making it prosperous. If you think about all of the black towns, and they talk about the black Wall Streets in Tulsa or Hayti in the Carolina or any of those black metropolises was paying taxes to the state.
1: Mm-hmm.
0: They wasn't Wall Streets hiding their money under the mattress. They knew they couldn't do that. They tried to behave the way you're describing a citizen behaves, by paying the full tax. Even though they didn't get the benefit of the money, they were paying the full taxes. But white people, in their hatred, decided that we don't want to see the success, and the state legislatures allowed that.
2: I understand that.
0: They allowed.
2: But what's happening
0: in
2: now?
0: In Katrina, they allowed black people not to walk to freedom. They allowed white parishes to say, no, only white people can come over here.
2: But what is happening now is the present elected

0: It was a fairly assessed the downtown properties, which for the last 4 years, they've been undervaluing that property and taking less tax money from them. After already.
1: And raising ours.
0: And raising ours. And on top of that, giving them the land for a dollar. You know, that's what Pfizer Forum was, $3 million valued land that they sold for a dollar. So that's a dollar valued land. Because that's how the city turned it, abracadabra, $3 million to a dollar. Now, they won't do that for you, but they'll do that for Pfizer Forum.
2: And if you think about it, it's the land assessment that is going way skyrocketing.
0: So right. The reason that the land is going skyrocket is because they've been lazy as hell.
1: And improvements.
0: They've been lazy as hell. So one of the things they have been in violation of the law is they supposed to accurately account for the land and improvements, and they just been looking at the property in violation of the law.
1: Right.
0: So that's been one of the areas. So now, and I think that was last year when they start putting the number to that, where they hadn't been putting the number to it, which that number supposedly is not an added number. It's the same number of what your property is. They just have a formula to cut it down to recognize the land, because some people was mad that they land or lots they had next to their house was worth $50,000. They was like, if I sell this lot, I can't get $50,000.
1: No, you can't.
0: But that's not what the value is. The value is $50,000 based upon that lot that you have next to your property is considered attached to your property as the owner. And so that both plots of land, one could be for $50,000, the other one could be $50,000. So that's a $100,000 plot where your house is sitting on one.
1: Right.
0: At that amount, where those whole packages $100,000. But because they separate it and they may say one is $50,000, the other one is, you know, $20,000, you know, and then your property is $30,000 value. That whole package is $100,000.
1: Well, one of the ladies at the hearing showed, because she had a lot beside her house. What they did was, it was her address plus that address for a lot.
2: Mm-hmm.
1: And
2: that happens a lot,
1: right? And then that was, and then the accumulation of the land and the improvements, which was her house and garage, mm-hmm. and that was what her property taxation was based
0: on. So this is where the issue that I was interrupting you, and I apologize when you were talking about looking at the city need to be more transparent. I'm saying yes.
1: They do.
0: But we have to recognize the racism in the machine. That you're talking about data that come from redlining, historically targeting and undervaluing our population systematically. And so that's been clearly proven, seen to be illegal, but that transparent data is what they use for their mass appraisal computer that actually creates your assessment. So in order to say, why do we want an AI? How do we know this AI works? Well, you let it run the numbers, and if it come up with the same thing you've already decided in the past, that's a winner for us. Well, the past was racist, so that means you just created a more efficient racist.
1: But
0: and
1: they automated it.
0: They automated it, but also Zillow, Redfin, R, which is the software the assessors say they use to create models, all of them show inherent racism and bias. So it's like, what are you supposed to use? Zillow just was sued, or Redfin, one of them was just sued for racism just a year or so ago.
2: But another thing we're not really speaking about is the person, although AI and technology is very advanced and it can generate reports, but there's a person behind that is manipulating that system can say, I want to look at, I could say 2300 block, right? And I want to look at all the three bedrooms, two bathrooms, square footage, whether they have yard space or not. you can manipulate. You're the person who's

0: the assessors can manipulate that information and then, okay, and then a list will generate from the AI list, right? And there you have it. You have all the houses, whether it's an old house or a brand new house, they're comparing them. That's the point of that, is it's not fair. It's not equitable. You should be looking at houses that are built in the same time era, right? And whether they had updates done to it, to basically a facelift, right? And compare that, but you cannot compare the houses that didn't have a facelift.
1: No, I agree.
0: So how is that fair? So it's the person who's operating the systems that are that need to be trained and need to read this manual from front to back
2: and follow it, because it's the law,
0: and because they're the ones who are supposed to interpret it. Now, if you read it from front to back, it should be the same, almost the same interpretation. And if you don't have that interpretation, that's when you meet as a team to decide what does that, how are we going to interpret this together?
1: Who elected?
0: So it's uniformed.
1: Who elected the director of city assessors? Who?
2: The mayor. Okay, the mayor appoints that person.
1: So then the mayor and the common council is who we need.
2: All the department.
1: We need to hold accountable for this unfair property taxation.
2: So one of the things that is very important is that because Milwaukee was the only...
1: But her boss.
2: Until recently was the only socialist government in the country. Mm. And I still say true socialist because I see some of the things of people that claim they're socialists now, or those socialists during the time of Milwaukee and California that were calling Milwaukee's gutter socialists, because they created a system for removing water, because we on the city of the water, and the socialists decided to take tax money and create a system to remove water so people don't have flooding.
1: Okay, so
2: you know, so what they did is aldermen were like mini mayors for their district. What the aldermen been doing, and I've been telling them, and they've been ignoring me, so I agree with you. Something, maybe they need they butt kicked for real in whatever way necessary, because I've told several of them, is that I've been looking at legislation y'all been passing, where y'all give the power of decisions of how this city is run to the head of the department instead of the aldermen, because you don't want to do the work, and the head of the departments is picked by the mayor.
1: Mm-hmm. So then the mayor and the common council is who we need to hold accountable. Then our move is what? How do we start a campaign that is understandable, written in third, fifth grade level,
2: so, let's do
1: so we can move here, the people?
0: But let's pause right there. When, from my understanding, y'all can correct me, didn't the mayor name this the year of the housing, or year of housing, or... What's the title of that?
1: Him and the common and the county
2: talking
1: supervisor
2: about double
1: did.
2: The population to a
0: but
2: million
0: no,
2: people.
0: But no, but when he did his I don't know what it was, a speech or a town hall, the address, mayor's address to the city of Milwaukee, he called this the year of housing.
2: Yes.
0: So if it's the year of housing and these assessments come out like that, to me that's contradictory, because these assessments are going to push up the prices of, you're talking about new homeowners are going to be looking at like, well, I don't know if I can afford that, especially if the assessments keep going up at a rate and no one's controlling it.
1: Well, it depends on what you buy the house for, too.
0: I met a man downtown. I told Brother Shiar about that. He bought a house in this River West area, and he purchased it for $50,000 as is. He didn't do any improvements. He was slowly working on the house. The first year after he got the house, his assessment went up $700. But then the next year, this current year or this past year, his house, the city said it was worth over $200,000+. So his,
1: based on what? Improvements.
0: Based on improvements. And he said that house piece by piece. He said it's not worth that at all.
1: Right.
0: When he purchased it, you know, they had to have an inspector and them going out there to assess the house, right? So how in 2 years it went from $50,000 to over $200,000.
1: With no improvement.
0: No improvement.
2: Excuse, you mentioned fifth grade level. So I'm going to read from Chapter 5 of the Wisconsin Property Assessment Manual, Public Relations in the Assessment Office, because I recommend people look at the beginning, the first page, as I read, that deals with the Wisconsin Assessment Manual serve as the guide for uniform property assessment throughout the state. It mentions the statutes, which is 70.32. Then it says requires, that means you can't go on the side, that assessors utilize the Wisconsin Property Manual when evaluating real property. That's the first page. But on Chapter 5, it says the assessor's job goes beyond the discovery, comma, valuation, and the listing of property. When communicating with the public, the assessor needs to demonstrate professionalism, accuracy, honesty, and integrity. Good public relations skills are essential to the assessor's office.
1: Okay.
2: The reports we get, and they're not following this right here.
1: Right. So
2: that's the first paragraph
0: right.
2: of Chapter 5.
1: But we already established that we know that the tax property taxation is unfair. Now we should be discussing what is our move in holding the mayor and the common council
0: accountable.
2: We're holding them accountable is that we want them to do where the third paragraph in Chapter 5 say, many people do not understand the property assessments and may be afraid, anxious, angry, or confused about the process. The assessor can help property owners understand assessment functions by using good public relations. Although total satisfaction may not be possible, the property owner should feel, they have been treated fairly and in a professional manner.
1: So we had said that what we wanted was transparency.
2: And their
1: behavior. So we want to be able to go to the city website and be able to look at a map of the city of Milwaukee and see equal taxation across the board. And if there isn't, we should be able to see that as well and be able to ask why.
0: Right.
1: And that's what we're saying.
2: But they're not giving it up.
1: But no, so we know that. So what is our moves to hold the mayor and the common council?
2: We have to express to
1: accountable.
2: Them that.
1: And how do we move the people and educate them on why this is important?
2: Read in Chapter 5, because I'm saying when you read Chapter 5, this is how they should behave. Many of the employees of the city of Milwaukee should behave that like this. But the reason this is unique for the assessors, because in legal testimony to the subcommittee of the Common Council and in public meetings, they made clear that they the only department that follows state law and the property assessment manual.
1: But we have proof.
2: Hold on. They're the only department. That means all the other departments, all the person or the Common Council say you need to do X, Y, and Z, because that's kind of what you're saying. They're saying we don't. We have to follow state law and the manual. So what I'm saying is follow state law and the manual. Last year, you got a notice from the Department of Revenue saying you was in violation of state law. The problem is the state just gave you a notice. If I give you a notice that you disrespected me, what does that mean if there's no consequences?
1: So then why isn't the Common Council and the mayor holding them accountable?
2: They can't hold them accountable because they're governed by the state.
1: But there are also people who were hired for a job. And if you feel that they're not doing their job satisfactory, then they need to be removed and replaced with someone
2: that.
1: Who does.
2: They don't feel that because they haven't. They're getting the narrative that they don't know this process. And I talked about that even with us at the radio, how we don't understand the engineering as smart as we are. So they're shooting from the hip, and usually they ask questions of that racist bureaucracy of how things should operate. So even though they're in these positions, they don't even function on all cylinders. They just coasting through, which that's where we need to get them on. But that's what's really happening.
0: So, Deborah, I think what I'm hearing, I heard the explanation and I hear the question that you're asking. And as an organizer in the city, what we need to do is not stop at, oh, because the 18th is done and you can't turn any more assessments in.
1: Right.
0: The work still needs to be done.
1: Yes.
0: Where we need to be flooding our alderman's office with phone calls, with letters, with emails. We need to make demands. You're right. We need to the constituents, the residents need to hold the common council and the mayor accountable and not let them off the hook.
1: Right.
0: And just because, oh, well, there's a lot of, you know, chaos happening and then it dies down. It did that when we first noticed that this will be the third year, right?
1: Yes.
0: So 2 years ago, when a lot of people were complaining, we as the people should have never let that die down.
1: Yes.
0: And then we're here every year at the same time, we're reacting instead of proacting and coming up with solutions and holding those accountable. So my suggestion would be is that we continue on this fight today and thereafter until those assessments come out again, so that we can force the hand to make them do what you're talking about, Brother Sharon, about following the state law and the manual.
1: Right. So because if those common council members and the mayor feel the pressure from us, they realize that their jobs are up.
2: Maybe. See, so one of the things.
1: But the difference is if we really apply continuous pressure. You know, I heard a common council person say, because he's been in the common council common council board for a long time. Well, people get mad, constituents get angry. They may, you know, pout and march and organize for a week or two, at the max maybe 30, 60 days, but after that they'll fade away.
0: Yeah.
1: And you know what? They're right. We have to stop that.
2: So one of the
1: until
2: things,
1: we get the results we
2: so
1: want.
2: So one of the things that y'all mentioned, and I don't know if it is a law or not, but you mentioned about email and writing, because we've had situations where the common council has emailed the mayor and departments and demanded an answer, and they never get it. So there's no mandate that there's supposed to be a response. But
1: guess it's
2: what?
1: Not hold just on, hold on. The mayor,
2: hold
1: too.
2: Hold on. I'm saying even the mayor. There's no, from my understanding, there's no mandate on a response. But guess what? Because the city attorney today tried to say that was the case for the assessors, but it turns out in page 5-7 of that public relations, general correspondence, answering letters. A time limit for answering letters should be established. That means there is a time that you got to do something.
1: Right.
2: Unless there are unusual circumstances, they always got a way to slip out.
1: A loophole.
2: Usual circumstance. All letters should be answered within 10 business days. See,
0: but no one's holding them accountable.
2: Listen to me. The Department of Public Works don't have to respond to you. They're the only ones that have to respond if you send something in writing in 10 days. And if they don't, what are the circumstances you talking about that are unusual? It says further, the assessor will improve public relations by providing prompt written response, not calling me on the phone. That's not a written response.
1: Well,
2: a written response to letter. So when you send a letter to assessor, by law, within 10 days, they have to send it back. So what are where did you get the properties at? Their excuse is, well, we don't have that ready yet, you know, until you get ready to go to the board of review. That's not what the law say. The law say when I ask for it in writing,
1: you should have it.
2: I should have it within 10 days.
1: Otherwise, how did you do the assessment?
0: Exactly.
2: You didn't do the assessment. The computer did.
1: Well, how did the computer do the assessment?
2: The computer did the assessment by them inputting data and the computer looking at old races data as a guide to know how it should be creating a model for the city. So that's how they did it. The assessor should always respond to a letter in writing. The assessor should always, not when they want to, not never, not whatever, never, always mean all the time. Always respond to a letter in writing. Unless a simple question is asked. Well, I'm asking a hard question. So that means I need it in writing what are the houses used to create this assessment in writing? That's what we need to do.
1: So, Ramona,
0: yeah.
1: You know, based on your organizing experience, what would be the first steps to start in the education process? I mean, we've already got tons of citizens upset. So what would be the outreach process and the education, continuous education process, and organized response to the mayor and the common council?
0: Sort of similar to how they came together to do two info sessions prior to the 18th deadline.
1: Mm-hmm.
0: The organizers, all the organizations that are the nonprofits of the neighborhood, should come together and do education series, workshops throughout the year before the assessments come, so that people are educated to understand this manual and understand the state law, so that they will be able to activate their voices in order to come to, you know, to fight the assessors, right? So I think that's what we need to do, is do continuous education workshops and push that out. And that would be one of the short-term solutions. Now, at the end of the year, maybe, you know, according, I'm just going to guess, maybe 10,000 this year did an appeal process. Okay. I don't know the number.
1: Right.
0: I'm just guessing
2: it's
0: the number.
2: Never that amount.
0: But I'm just saying, I'm just guessing. Saying. You
1: hoping.
0: Know, hoping. Okay, maybe it's 5,000, but so the target would be
2: about 1,000.
0: The next year, it'll be 10,000. And then the following year, it'll be 15,000. And people are consistent with putting those appeals in and putting the pressure on the assessor's office. Or, you know, we're trying to bypass the assessor's office and putting the pressure on the mayor and the common council.
1: Right.
2: And I'm saying that I'm actually disagreeing with you. I'm saying you need to file the objection, and you need to write a letter where law says they're required to respond. Listen to me. You can write a letter to the mayor. He don't have to ever write you back, from my understanding, or the common council. By law, they have to write you back within 10 days. And I'm saying, let's get the record of them clearly violating the law, because you can't do that with the common council.
0: So why would you not agree with me, Brother Shion?
2: I'm saying,
1: and why
2: I'm
1: would
2: not,
1: you want people in office that ain't responding to their constituents?
2: I'm not saying
1: they should
2: that.
1: Be
2: I'm
1: removed.
2: Saying, I already told you we can remove them by challenging their bond. They're not doing their job.
0: So
2: all city employees.
0: So that
2: bond.
0: Would that
2: that's
0: would
2: that's more complicated than you writing a letter saying, how did you come up with this?
0: So I agree with you, Brother Shion. When we educate them, right? Mm-hmm. Educate the people after, you know, education series, workshops. This would be the strategy that you're talking about, is writing those letters, because they have to answer you. So if you flood their office with these emails or letters, they have to answer you. So we
2: and
0: could prove that we could
2: that's
0: prove that that's
2: the
0: system is broke. So when a system is broke, you have to figure out how to remedy it and fix it and realign it to make sure that the system is working. And the only way that's going to happen is truly if it's the fives, the tens, the 15s. How many constituents are here in the city of Milwaukee?
2: 500,000+.
1: Yep.
0: Okay, so we need everyone who owns a home to write an appeal.
2: Owners.
1: Right. And they can CC their common council person and
2: well,
1: the mayor.
2: If you're part of the team that, you know, your increase is 1%, like many of the white communities, you know, instead of 30%, 50%, 60%, then that's a difference. When you mention what they should do as community organizing, actually in the manual, and I just don't happen to have that piece right now, but it actually says before revaluation. That's what they just did. While we see the jump, is because they went back and tried to correct in their mind what was wrong. It says before revaluation, you go to River West Radio. You come to public outlets. It gives an example where you're supposed to go before you do something. See, by law, the common council and the mayor, they supposed to give a notice of have hearing before there's going to be a change that's going to affect the people. The assessors, the only department that's been getting away with not doing that, where the law clearly say you're supposed to inform us. It also says, and I leave on this on the quote, it says the sale analysis must be in writing. Because I want to stress that again, not you call. Well, I called them on the phone and I talked to somebody. This, it says sales analysis, what you're talking about. Well, we should be able to look on the city website. Well, that's you looking. They need to put something in writing.
1: That is in writing.
2: When you look, it's not in writing. That's with your eyes and your mind. You need to transfer that in writing or report so you can analyze that and share that with other people when we go to these workshops.
0: So there was an organizer way back when who said, if it isn't written, it didn't happen.
1: I agree with that.
0: So our people don't write, are not writing emails, and they're not writing letters. How many times have, listen, I'm just saying, because I've been in many diverse groups, diverse situations throughout my career of 30 years. Our people don't write those emails and letters because we're already frustrated. We're already irritated by the systems, right? Feeling overwhelmed.
2: And that's been documented
0: too. And that's just one more thing on my plate that I'm trying, you know, let's look at a family setting. One more plate to write a letter when I'm overwhelmed with making sure I get my kids to school, get them up, get them to school, be myself ready and present for work. You know, arranging daycare settings, running them back and forth for sports or any activities, come home, cook dinner, do the chores, make sure the house. People barely have enough time for themselves. And then you ask them, because the systems make it so complicated, that ask them to write a letter or an email. People are exhausted.
2: And that's where I'm going to read it again. The sales analysis must be in writing. So there is documentation to show how the sales were used in estimating the market value. So that means not them just talking to you and giving you a narrative. They need to put it in writing.
0: Yes.
2: And documentation to show. That means you got to present something, assessors.
1: Right.
2: Before you go to the board of review. And the last thing I'm going to speak to is something you talked about, is the blighted. And that's the blighted law, area law, which is statute 66, and specifically 66.131, where it says, short title, this section shall be known and may be cited and referred to as blighted area law. The focus I want to look at, this menace is beyond remedy and control. This is the law statute I'm reading. This menace, talking about blighted area, is beyond remedy and control solely by regulatory process. That's what you're talking about. In the exercise of the police power and cannot be dealt with effectively by ordinary operations of private enterprise without the aid provided in this section. That means government aids. So they already telling you, when we get blamed, oh, they messing up the neighborhood. That's not what the laws say. The laws say this is not what you did. This is something the system did to you. It's in statute 66. It describes the acquisition of property for the purpose of eliminating substandard, unsanitary, deteriorated slum or blighted conditions, or preventing reoccurrence of these conditions in the area, the removal of structures and improvements of sites, the disposition of property for redevelopment, incidentals to these activities, and any assistance which may be given by cities or any other public bodies.
1: That's another opportunity as to why property taxation needs to be lowered, because oftentimes those homes that they are raising the taxes on are in blighted areas.
0: Yes.
1: And they're blighted
0: themselves.
1: Yes. And so with that being said, that's another proof of showing unfair property taxation.
2: And I was reading the findings and declarations of necessity So this was the findings and declaration of necessity under the state statutes on blighted area law. In the discrimination part 2M, it says persons otherwise entitled to any other right, benefit, facility, or privilege under this section may not be denied the right, benefit, facility, or privileges in any manner for any purpose, nor be discriminated against because of sex, race, color, creed, sexual orientation, status as a victim of domestic abuse, sexual assault, or stalking as defined by other statutes or national origin. So they're giving you a description of the discrimination that the people in blighted areas have. Then in the definitions, A, it says blighted area means any area, included a slum area, in which the majority of the structures are residential or in which they are predominance of buildings or improvements, whether residential or non-residential, in which by reason of dilapidation, deterioration, age, or obsolescence, inadequately provisions for ventilation, light, air, sanitation, open spaces, high density of population, and overcrowded, sound like our population, or the existence of conditions which endanger life or the property by fire or any other causes. I don't pause there because some of this was used as a reason to remove the people of color enterprises. So with a highway, when it tore down properties, they identified it as blight. The same thing they did in New York to create Central Park, because many of us, if we don't know, Central Park used to be a predominantly black town. Population mm-hmm. in town. And then the city officials were like, hey, we want to be like France. We want to have big open green spaces. And so New York was part of the first social experiment. It was like, where can we do it? Well, let's remove the black people because I ain't moving nowhere. And that's what they did. They basically removed these people, identified.
1: Destroyed the neighborhood, the community.
2: And just ran over buried it and put trees and called it Central Park, as if that's where the city grew out of, the park, and then it just naturally had buildings right. around it.
0: Who wrote this this manual? Who's the...
2: So the manual is written, is the Department of Revenue is mm-hmm. responsible for...
0: So the state is...
2: The Department of Revenue provides several informational guides.
1: That's federal,
2: explains,
1: isn't it?
2: No, that's in the state.
1: Okay.
2: Explains assessment procedures.
0: So
2: appeals and taxation.
0: So
1: it's a state entity, not a federal entity.
2: It's a
0: so
2: state entity.
0: What should happen is if our municipalities, our common council and the mayor does not do anything when we are making the complaints, that's where we need to go to the state, because they're the ones who created this manual and the state laws. They need to be the one to put pressure on them. That's who we go to as the people, go to where the head is. And right now, no one, when I say I'm saying constituents, the residents, no one is putting the pressure on them right now. And that's why they're getting away with what they're doing.
2: And so I went to the state on this. I've talked to the bureau chief. I talked to different heads of the Department of Revenue, and I can read y'all letters where they say they don't have the legal authority over the city of Milwaukee as a first-class city, that you have to go to a special court in order to bring these issues up. So that gets back into what I said in the last show of attorneys with fire in their belly.
1: That's why I said
2: because the issue is we can't just put pressure on those departments. We actually have to, the mechanism that they already have.
0: It sounds like we need to do a class action lawsuit.
1: That's what I said.
0: You said that last week. and or the week before. We've been saying this forever, but you know, it has to be a class action lawsuit to go against them, and we need to get a lawyer that's out of state, not nowhere, not no neighboring state. A lawyer that's out of state and doesn't have any stake or meat in the skin in the game right now.
1: Actually, they'd be willing to put some skin in the game as far as the notoriety they would get to do it.
2: I'm not waiting on a class action.
1: I'm talking about the attorney outside of the state.
2: I'm not waiting on a class action. Mm-hmm. I learned from the situation of the Volkswagen lawsuit, where the Volkswagen was illegally had its software trick emissions test to make it seem like it was more efficient.
0: Mm-hmm. Right.
2: People may be familiar with that. Mm-hmm. Well, a couple people that was really into environment, like a handful of them sued. Forget the class action. They sued themselves and won a stack of cash and car, you know, and that created the framework for everybody else. So I'm saying we don't have to wait except to get a real attorney, a law firm that has fire in their belly and has enough confidence and ability. Not these weak of $5 million attorneys or some of these billion-dollar attorneys. This is a major issue. It's affecting Chicago. It's affecting Detroit. And it's something we need to address.
0: It's actually happening more than just Chicago and Detroit. I was in a conference last year. Remember I told you I went to the conference exactly almost a year ago? Mm-hmm. And there was probably a representative there from almost every state and even out of state. But they're all talking about the same thing.
1: They are.
0: The inequity in housing and housing costs rising, assessments pricing them out of their homes. So it's happening across the nation. So it's not isolated here. However, we need to take care of our own backyard.
1: Yes.
0: And we need to figure this out quickly.
1: And if we act now, we can halt it.
2: So
1: I just want to say this in response to what you said, that it's happening all over the state. My niece moved here from Washington State, and initially what used to be affordable was the city. The city now is so unaffordable that the suburbs is like the price of the city, and it switched.
0: Yes.
1: Now anything on the outskirts of the city is unaffordable.
2: And that's what so we started this show, and we almost done, but we not quite, is with Malcolm X. Malcolm X talked about that dynamic, that when the cities first established, you had a whole bunch of us enslaved living in the central city.
0: Mm-hmm.
2: And then once we built a population with our children and babies and was free, we was in the inner city of all major cities that were created before emancipation came about. And so he talks about how white people decided they wanted to move to the suburbs. And then after moving to the suburbs, they realized they wore out the infrastructure there. They want to move to the city. And then they went from
1: the
2: city.
1: Well, they also lacked the
2: suburbs,
1: the protection there. Because normally when you live further out, you experience the hurricanes, the flooding, the
2: and that's why they moved back to the city.
1: Right.
2: And he talks about them moving back to the city, moving us out, and moving us out to the suburbs. And that's what we see now, this cycle of back and forth.
0: Well, we are once again at the end of a segment, and this is interesting. And Brother Shiar, thank you for bringing that information. I learned a lot right here.
2: I
0: think other people
2: manual.
0: Need to learn this, but I truly enjoyed the show today, so.
1: I did too. You know, I hate that I was late today, but I'm so glad that I made it. I'm moving pretty slow, but my right side is a little sore. But again, I agree with Ramona, Brother Shiar. Also, thank you for that property owner, you being our property hero, Superman.
0: Yes.
1: Thank you for that.
2: I'm just assistant.
1: And
0: we'll be back. Next week, same time, same place. Thank you for joining us.
2: Ashe.
0: Ashe.
2: Let it be so.
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0: Welcome, one and all, to this edition
1: of Living Target.
0: The Metal Revival has arrived. We hope that you ladies and gentlemen out there are all enjoying it, enjoying the day, enjoying life, because that's what it's here for. We just played a song by the none other Iron Maiden. Now, these guys are phenomenal. They just made a documentary themselves about their entire existence from natal to now. So check that one out for sure. But we're talking about one song in particular
1: yeah.
0: here.
1: This was in the beginning. Sung yeah. by, I guess you'd say, their quantum vocalist, but really their originator, the one and only Padiano. Just mm-hmm. an amazing vocalist. The first two albums of Iron Maiden, they just give off a punky soul that is only found in them.
0: Indefatigable.
1: Really energetic, really fun, and just fresh and free. It really is a, no pun intended, a running free type of albums.
0: Mm-hmm.
1: And of course, this was from the latter, Killers, released in 81. The beginning of just an extraordinary career for a band, and yeah, them just doing their stuff.
0: Whether you are a Wrathchild or an innocent exile, everybody can find something to enjoy and to relate to in this album. A Killer, I'm not a Killer personally, but I'm sure they've got a lot of topic references with this one in particular. Again, this one came out in 1981, their second album. The band was unhappy with the production of their first. I mean, it's very raw, it's very punky. But
1: it's also kind of slightly almost like, you know, it came out in the 80s.
0: Very tenor.
1: Literally came out in 80, and you can tell it kind of has almost more of a 70s, almost psychedelic mm-hmm. kind of rock production.
0: So with this one, they would actually go with Martin Borch, who is a veteran producer, and they would actually go with this guy until, I believe, Fear of the Dark. I mean, this was like their main producer for, I guess you could call, their original golden era. And yeah, he was awesome. Now, Chris Padiano, who we mentioned just a little previously, was their vocalist as time. But when people think of Iron Maiden, they think of Bruce Dickinson as the front man. What happened to Padiano? Why did he not last? Around this time, around this album, he really dived headfirst into the snow blindness. You know, he had a big cocaine problem, and it was affecting his performing. It was affecting his and straining his relationships with the band. And eventually, it got to a point where they literally, you know, had to fire him and hire somebody else in his for replacement. Now, of course, the band would get together with Padiano, I believe, in the years later. You know, and they would get on okay terms again, but you know, it just shows that stress of performing, that stress of being the front man of a rising rock band, you know, to many people just sitting down on their couch, it's like, hell yeah, I would love to do that. But when you actually get up and do it, it can be really intimidating.
1: Yeah. Not saying you shouldn't do it.
0: In fact, do it's performable. Do your dream.
1: But yeah, nevertheless, very very cool stuff.
0: Good stuff.
1: Yeah, hats off to all those guys, because they made some art right there. Now, I hope you are feeling high spirits, because we're about to tone it down a few steps. Do you like new depressing music?
0: Yes. I do like nudes, yes.
1: Oh, my. So we are starting with one and only Grommet, a rising band. And this is opposite to the end. We're going to have a few tracks after this. And we hope you all enjoy this section.
0: Mm-hmm. Stay Grommet.
1: So British, man.
0: It is British.
1: I don't even know before.

0: Hey!
1: Yes. Welcome back, everybody. Woohoo! This is our show. It's our voice. This is our guitar.
0: This is
1: his voice.
0: My guitar. And it's swell.
1: It's swell.

0: could go on for hours but about
1: isn't
0: this.
1: This isn't about the Brits, because these people aren't even British. No, yeah, and this
0: they
1: is,
0: are European.
1: And this
0: though,
1: is kind of the beginning of, I would say, that new dark and sad sound. You had some purveyors and stuff like Fleshwater, you know, great band. And these bands are kind of, you know, keeping up that trajectory of kind of making more like modern day, I guess, new metal slash shoegaze influenced kind of like metal, but adding a lot more, I guess, layers with modern day production rates and tunings.
0: Dump a lot of sludginess on top of it.
1: No, bada bing, bada boom. But you know, it's a cool sound. It's not a sound I live by because I'm not depressed, but
0: good.
1: It's a great sound. And yeah, it's a good market. Tap into it. The market dictates the value.
0: Exactly.
1: The value is high on this stuff right now. And yeah, just a cool band. They've really just begun. So we don't have a whole lot of information on them, but I would check them out if you like what you heard. They have made a few singles so far, and from what I've heard, they're all pretty darn good. So,
0: they're gangbusters.
1: Ew.
0: Then we had Held. Like, held, you hold something, they're
1: oh,
0: held.
1: Oh, yeah. And this was defending
0: I don't know
1: the,
0: what they're held by, but...
1: They're held by the Earth, because this was defending the Earth. And this is from Grey, their first collective album. Now, of course, Held is a kind of super group from members of various bands, you know, including Coheed and Cambria.
0: And sleeping, right?
1: Yeah, something like that. And, yeah, just, you know, kind of put their forces together, put their heads together, and kind of made a more like a post-hardcore experimental release, which is really cool, an awesome genre of music, especially, once again, in this emerging day of just really exuberant and, I guess you could say, fiery for production rates and all that stuff. You can really just make music into a grand sort. I mean, it's like there are all the tools of the trade are just within your laptop. And I'm not talking about AI. I'm talking about, you know, effects and production.
0: Oh, because I am talking about AI.
1: Well,
0: I feel like we're kind of on different sides of the
1: we're on different spectrums here. I mean, it's like it really is awesome, you know, kind of taking music that, you know, if it was made in the 80s and 90s, it would be really cool, but most likely probably just be guitar-based drums. And a good example for me is kind of Torn Style, you know, like Glow On and stuff, taking that music, which is great, but kind of rather, I guess you could say, more like kind of, you know, not simple in a bad sense, but kind of more like, you know, straight up punk.
0: Yeah.
1: But influencing it with so much more character and production and effects.
0: Just, yeah, making it so much more than on its own or individually it, you know, could be.
1: So yeah, you know, a really cool band, and I would suggest Held, because they are not holding you down. They're pushing you up against the name. Contradictory, I know.
0: Oh, yeah.
1: Now, going into a next one, kind of another band of this more emerging, you know, woe is me sound, we have Chauncey.
0: What's the deal with all of
1: and
0: these
1: this
0: names, man?
1: It's not like them.
0: Not like them.
1: Not like them. And I gotta say, actually, a really great song. Enjoyed it thoroughly. Once again, another new act. And really excited to see where they go, because despite their kind of doom and gloom sound, these bands are going somewhere. I mean, they are again up popularity. They're getting up steam. And yeah, you know, it's always cool hearing like new sounds of new emerging genres and such. And yeah, once again, we don't have a lot to say on this guy, this band, because they're new, but I like the music.
0: I like the music.
1: And that's good.
0: I like the name Chauncey.
1: I like Chauncey.
0: Kind of, you know, it's a like a contrast to Grommet, so you can kind of like put one here,
1: yeah,
0: put
1: you
0: the
1: can,
0: other one
1: you
0: here.
1: Yeah, you can pinpoint
0: and
1: them,
0: you can pivot,
1: know?
0: You know, and you can choose.
1: It's not a homogenous mixture. And yeah, but we want to kind of end it on a positive end, because I don't know. I'm just not feeling it.
0: And what's more positive than pop punk?
1: Exactly.
0: So we went with Blink-182. And that was
1: Every Time I Look
0: For You.
1: We kind of sat together, not romantic way.
0: And you know, we weren't like staring into each other's eyes, getting a little closer. Our but, brothers, please, don't we do that privately?
1: Ew, that's disgusting, man.
0: We should have talked about it before. And anyways, so the interesting thing with Blink-182, and specifically this album, is that it was the first punk album to go number one on the Billboard. So Sid Vicious was probably rolling in his grave over that one. But it just shows how prominent this genre was at this time. I mean, literally the late 90s, early 2000s, the youth was pop punk sexual. And stated in the center of that was a band like Blink-182.
1: Yeah. And, you know, credit due, the music is there, or at least was there. So, yeah, you know, cool stuff, and we hope you all enjoyed. Give you a little pseudo-positive sing at the end.
0: Oh, yeah.
1: And, yeah, now going into a different section, which is going to kind of be a lot more hardcore music. When I say hardcore, I don't mean the genre. I mean more the definition of the word. Three very different songs, but all heavy and all extreme in their own fundamental, interesting ways. We are starting off with the Workhorse from Mastodon, their first album.

0: What'd I miss? Nothing.
1: A lot of ringing. Welcome back to
2: Living Target, the Metal Revival.
1: Tenacious.
0: Tenacious.
1: Tenitus.
0: Ayo.
1: I got that broadband connection, whatever you want to call it. It's golden. We got the golden plan.
0: The synchronicities up here are just surmounting, man. I'm drowning in it.
1: First up, I'm in too deep. He is in too deep. First off was Workhorse. That was from Mastodon's first album in 2002, Remission. Honestly, a phenomenal, brilliant, but at times kind of, you know, just, you know, I know I've already said beer boned, but, you know, beer boned album. Definitely with what Mastodon would do over the next few years with their music. Just, you know, you listen to Remission, and sometimes it almost seems a little bit more, like, raw and earthy. Even though it is still a complex, it still is a mathy album at times.
0: Unlike their other albums, where they would kind of combine all these things into one song. And this song, for the most part, is very separate.
1: Like mono.
0: It's very, there's two sides. They're songs of discriminating taste. You know, you have half the songs, you know, Crusher, Destroyer, Workhorse, Weird Strides, Behemoth, cool ass stuff, which is just kind of hard hitting 1-2-3 punch. But then you have other songs which are
1: puncher,
0: a lot more kind of like atmospheric and a lot more, I guess you could say, instrumental based and moody, mid paced. And it really is, like, for the most part, just separate between songs.
1: Mm-hmm.
0: Whereas their following releases, Leviathan, List Goes On, it would really combine these elements for pretty much, for the most part, every single song had both.
1: It would
0: sides.
1: Be like a witch's cauldron. You just throw in some Aya Newt, throw in some Mastodon Tuxt. Yeah. You'd get a...
0: That was a weird-ass analogy.
1: I know it was weird. I was trying to play with something there. I think it kind of...
0: I respect it, too.
1: Now let's keep moving. Amazing album, though. And definitely, if you want some raw, like, heavy, extreme Mastodon, this is your album. Then we had, speaking of extreme, Gojira.
0: And a band,
1: I mean, these guys are extreme.
0: And a band that started off very similar. Their first album, especially, was just really straightforward, hardcore death metal. Really cool stuff. But this is not their first album. This is, as of now,
1: straightforward
0: their latest album.
1: Gojira sense.
0: Yeah. you'd have to listen for yourself. This is Fortitude. Just a magnum opus of a release.
1: Mm-hmm.
0: 2021. I remember when this album came out. This was when I was like 14 or stuff. And it's like, I was just getting into music. And I heard this. I was like, Gojira, what the hell is that?
1: Yeah.
0: And it was too weird for me at the time. But I appreciate it now. And this song was, of course, newfound. Just awesome.
1: Oh my,
0: stuff.
1: Just an amazing song. Gojira can knock it out of the park. And, I mean, there's a reason that they are literally the, I guess you could almost say, what, founders of their own genre, their own distinct genre. One that, when they were starting in the late 90s, early 2000s, was nowhere except for in their hands. And just 20 years later, has really defined metal. I mean, most new metal, definitely the extreme stuff, their inspiration is Gojira.
0: And, you know, it shows for itself. I mean, Fortitude, I think, was like the highest selling or one of the highest selling albums in the U.S. for its first week of release, which is,
1: wow,
0: you know, phenomenal. They were the first hard rock and metal band to play for Olympics, which,
1: in,
0: once again,
1: 2025,
0: phenomenal. And, they're headlining their tours now, so a true and utter success story. Hats off to Gojira.
1: Yes. Really cool. If I had a hat, I would take it off.
0: I have a hat on, and I actually did take you off. So
1: he did
0: something. What's it going to? Next, we have Shoku from Sai.
1: Oh,
0: and this is from their one and only 2022 release, Shiki.
1: Now, not 1922.
0: No, very different. Now, of course, Sai is known, they are an underground band, but to those who know them, they're known for really switching things up.
1: Very
0: core release. Every single release of theirs is different. From their kind of more underground, brash black metal beginnings in the 90s, to really their kind of like almost art rock sound of the early 2000s, to their more kind of, I guess you could say, choir, you know, clandestine based metal of 2000s, to really now they're just kind of smorgasbord of everything.
1: They're tight.
0: For me, their past two releases, Shiki and Here to the Spear, are just amazing albums. Some of the best albums ever. And especially Here to the Spear. Check that out if you have not heard it. But yeah, this is amazing music, and Sai are just renowned artists. So, once again, hats off to them. Amazing band. We found them on the show for a reason.
1: Oh, yes. Moving on, however, we are getting into, what am I looking at here? This is Phantom Blood. How can you drain a phantom?
0: No, a phantom
1: theoretically doesn't even exist.
0: That's something that we're going to have to look into.
1: Is it blood that does not exist?
0: You're asking questions that weren't meant to be asked.
1: Blood taken from thy brother who does not exist.
0: But, yeah, you know, many, many, many interesting, not really things to think about.
1: Yeah.
0: this section is going to kind of be power metal / just power metal. Not just the genre, but just kind of, you know, high and mighty. And we are starting off with Phantom Blood from Unlucky Morpheus. So we hope you all enjoy. And, our voices will be back.

0: blood. Yes, you heard it from M. Shadows.
1: Latency, man. The latency in this place.
0: You know, and that's the funny thing, is it starts with blood and it ends with blood. That first song that we played was Phantom Blood by Unlucky Morpheus. What makes him so unlucky? Last time I heard, he was a god. What is so unlucky about that?
1: Tell me that.
0: Tell me that, yeah. Now, if I'm correct, just by listening to this, Japanese.
1: Yes.
0: Yes. All right. Morpheus. Tell me more.
1: Just a really amazing Japanese power metal band. You know, really been getting into that sound. Which is weird, because I don't watch anime, like, at all. So the fact that, you know, it's just the music sounds great.
0: Yeah.
1: And yeah, you know, really, just a fan. I mean, words can already describe.
0: It's ineffable. Yeah.
1: Just brilliant. I believe they started in 2008, and have since ever since then, have just been releasing like album after album, and tons. Just kind of for, of course, because they're in Japanese or a power metal band, they release some songs, of course, for shows and other sorts. But a lot of it is just mainly for the pleasant, you know, viewing and listening experience of the listener. And yeah, so, you know, all I can say, I guess, is words can encapsulate music. Yeah. But music can encapsulate itself.
0: Yes, just listen to the music. It can explain itself. Then we had Full Moon, Sonata Arctica.
1: Oh, yeah.
0: Am I seeing this correctly? These words, they don't make sense.
1: Yeah, and a really interesting band. It's better than the original name, which I'm not even going to say. It wasn't gross. It was just bad.
0: That's the worst.
1: And, but, I mean, it was kind of meant to be. They just kind of started off as kind of like a, you know, just a fun, not really curing, like, hard rock cover band. I think they said they were just doing, like, covers of Megadeth and Spin Doctors, which is a very apt combination.
0: It's very strange because, you know, I listen to Spin Doctors, I listen to Megadeth, and I don't picture the two working
1: you
0: together.
1: You listen to Spin Doctors?
0: You know, it's just kind of it's a strange combination.
1: You think you know someone. But, yeah, it is a weird combination.
0: You do think you know somebody.
1: But yes. This, of course, was directly from their first album, the song, of course, being called Full Moon. Oh, no! And it was remade, however, in 2014 for kind of like a 15th anniversary. And that's the one we played because I'm sure that the first one...
0: It was remade for a reason, right?
1: Yeah,
0: probably.
1: But yeah, just a really cool power metal band. I would totally recommend them. Just really fun, you know. And yeah, awesome. Mm-hmm.
0: Then we had the one and only Death Clock, right there.
1: Oh, yeah, Metalocalypse. And this is Go Forth and Die, of course, from their first assorted music called the Death Album.
0: Death Album.
1: It's one word, the Death Album.
0: Death Album.
1: You gotta be quick. Gotta be quick.
0: And you know, just in that one swoop, they really conquered the market of death albums.
1: They cornered the market for, I guess you could say, metal like shows, metal caricatures. I mean, they started that on Adult Swim, a kind of comedy associated around a bunch of fictional, theoretical, metal characters.
0: You know, you think about the epitome of the metal man, and that's Death Clock, you know. And it's a comedy, and it's funny, and you can watch it.
1: You can watch it. It is funny. I watched like an episode or two like a year ago.
0: Oh,
1: it's extreme, though.
0: It's extreme because it's metal, and metal is extreme.
1: Oh, no, because it's on adults.
0: And it's on adult extreme, and that's extreme, too.
1: But, you know, there's certain types of extreme. Like, I don't know. Are you someone who you just watch Adult Swim all day? You know, what's wrong with you? But no,
0: I would say you're living a very extreme lifestyle.
1: True.
0: And in that sense...
1: I renege on that statement. This is about
0: I think I want him
1: this
0: over.
1: Is about extremes right there.
0: Yes.
1: That is extreme. So yeah, you know, really awesome band and really forged their own sound, their own image.
0: Yeah, literally, it's not so much a band. I mean, the music's great, but literally, it's a show.
1: They're like the metal
0: band built around
1: a
0: show.
1: They're like Metal Gorillas if they had a TV show as well. So
0: on Adult Swim.
1: Awesome stuff. And then after that, we of course had Heretic from Avenged Sevenfold. Hell to the king. And I mean, we just had to offend
0: fall prostate to your lord.
1: I mean, Avenged Sevenfold is Avenged Sevenfold, and they are a fantastic band. And no matter what, I guess, incarnation,
0: yeah, what form ever they come in, because it's varied, definitely since Nightmare they have been changing things up really every album they make. I mean, you look at just in 12 years, you look at Nightmare, Hold to the King, The Stage, and Life is But a Dream, and you have four completely, not only different pieces of work, as any good band should do, but like you would swear that they were of a different origin. You know, like they're just that band. Different.
1: Yeah.
0: Which is really incredible, and they're all awesome. And I mean, this album, again, was absolutely huge. You're really playing up that Metallica Black Album sound and aesthetic to their, what's a good word for it? Success! Thumbs up!
1: Success.
0: I did a thumbs up. That's good enough. And I mean, it went number one all over the place. Went number one in Brazil, Finland, Canada, Ireland, which is where really matters. If you're going number one in Ireland, then you know you're,
1: doing something wrong.
0: I feel like I said something, you said something, they weren't the same. Yeah. Can we talk about that?
1: We are about getting a very heated.
0: All right, guys.
1: So, but
0: it's
1: before
0: going
1: that,
0: down.
1: So while we do that, we're going to play some chill music. Kind of chill. This is more like Stonery Sludge Mo. And we are starting off with What's in You from the Black Label Society. Really cool band, of course, front by Zach Wilde. A wild guy.
0: He's wild. Yeah, he's rather extreme.
1: He's extreme. And we hope you all enjoy these next few tracks. Yeah.

0: So we're just going to start talking. Yeah. I'm being sensual. There's a huge difference. Hope you guys did enjoy. It's not. Okay. Hope you guys did enjoy that section we just played. And it's not creepy. It's not creepy.
1: It really is creepy.
0: It's black labeled society.
1: Making me blow my breath.
0: See, it's a black labeled society. That's what it is. And that was from Mafia, which is their sixth album. Came out in 2005. Now, these guys are an interesting band. They've always kind of had close ties with, you know, the South, you know, Sack Wild, all those guys, you know.
2: Sack Wild's what, like the front of the band?
0: Yeah.
2: Okay.
0: Sack Wild's band. And, you know, it is very much like Southern metal. You know, you have a lot of those bar chords, a lot of those blues, a lot of those almost like Lynyrd Skynyrd-esque, but amped up. You know, it's heavy metal now. And this came out in the aftermath of Dimebag Darrell's death. So of course, Sack Wild was very close with Pantera and Dimebag Darrell. So, you know, it's just an interesting time in metal history, you know, when Dimebag Darrell was killed, because I just felt like it kind of changed things in the metal community. It kind of changed the way the music and the people behind the music were viewed, you know. And it was a sad event, but, you know, Black Labeled Society made this album. It's pretty darn awesome. I believe the song's name was What's In You. Yeah, and check them out if you're a fan.
2: Yeah, I kind of had an Alice in Chainsian vibe. And a member of Alice in Chains is actually in this band for a very short time.
0: Yeah, Mike Inez.
2: Very cool.
0: Very cool.
2: Turn it off. I just played the next song, which was Electric Messiah.
0: Oh, yes.
2: High on Fire, and that was, of course, from the 2018 album of said name.
0: I believe it was actually dedicated to Lemmy of Motorhead, too, which is very
2: interesting. Oh, yeah. Yeah, it
0: was. And now the really interesting thing with High on Fire is the front man of this band. Let me find his name real quick. Give me 1 second. I believe Matt Pike. His other band, which is Sleep, actually had their comeback the same year in 2018. They made their album, I believe, Sciences is what it's called. The Sciences, yeah, which was their first album in a long time. So 2018 was a very busy band for Matt Pike and the members of High on Fire. But, you know, it is an amazing album. And just the dichotomy between Sleep and High on Fire, it is very
2: jarring.
0: Yeah. That's a good word for it. Just an amazing band, both amazing bands. But if you like your high energy, you know, just beer chested, you know, almost more like what would be like sludgy metal, you know, I would definitely recommend High on Fire. Then Take My Bones Away was the song that we played by Burinus.
2: Oh,
0: we keep playing these songs.
2: I played the
0: first
2: second of every song to kind of get a feel.
0: Kind of get like,
2: you know?
0: Yes,
2: jolt
0: our mind.
2: You know, jolt the memory. And that was, of course, from Yellow and Green, because they do colors. You know, Weezer does colors too, but they do the colors that Weezer did not do, such as Yellow and Green.
0: Yellow and Green, Weezer never did yellow. No, they did green, right?
2: They did green, but...
0: And yeah, they got a lot of green from it, too.
2: True,
0: you know what
2: but
0: I'm
2: they
0: saying.
2: Did
0: it's
2: not
0: a huge
2: do,
0: conspiracy.
2: They didn't do YOLO, so.
0: Nah, not yet. But anyways, Burinus is an amazing band. You know, that's the thing with a lot of these bands from these genres is, you know, you might just kind of think, and this is the thing that I did when I was younger, is that, you know, sludgy, kind of more rocky, mid-paced, temperate, you know, metal. It's kind of like, you know, it's all going to be the same. It's all going to be uninteresting, drab. There are some of the best metal bands in all of existence. I mean, Burinus are absolutely amazing. And this was the lead single from, like I said, that album of theirs, Yellow and Green, which was released in 2012. Now, following this album, the band would actually be in a crash. I believe their tour bus would crash. And it would result in a few members of the band permanently leaving. I believe their vertebrae were damaged, which is horrible. So just a very tumultuous time for the band, but amazing album, amazing band. Check them out. Then last, but certainly not least,
2: we had Super Scooper and the Mighty
0: Amazing Super Scooperness.
2: And the Mighty Scoop.
0: That is Scooper, Scooper, Scooper. Stop talking over me.
2: It was the Mighty Scoop.
0: The Mighty Scoop, the Big Scoop.
2: Oh, yeah.
0: And just, you know, Caius, what more can you say about these guys? I mean, they are, in a sense, the originators of that sound. You know, they really dominated it, Yeah. You know, because they were so good at it. You can't take that away.
2: They were really the quintessential act of that sound. And, of course, there are many bands that have followed up that kind of stonery, sludgy sound. However, credit has to go to, I guess you could say, those who laid down the foundations. And Caius was definitely one of them. Now, of course, we've talked about Caius before because from their ashes rose many phoenixes. One of them, of course, being Queens of Stone Age.
0: Josh Homme was a member of Caius, and he would go on to create his own band, which really reformed music in general. But just amazing stuff all the way around. And if you love what you heard, then check out more, because there is more. It's really boundless, right? I mean, what we just played, Welcome to Sky Valley, if you look at it that way, the sky is, oh, it's big, it's vast. Let's be honest here, there's a lot going on up there. So, theoretically, chaos is all that the sky is.
2: Wow.
0: Yeah,
2: I've been smoking some
0: of that good stuff to you. So anyways, let's move on. This next playlist that we are going to play is a bit more metal. Just metal, metal, metal. This is going to be some classic thrash.
2: Right?
0: Yeah. Good stuff all the way around.
2: No
0: problems.
2: Everybody can agree on it.
0: So, Ensemble by Slayer. Just, if you want a anthem of, I guess, what you could say,
2: Carnage.
0: Original thrash was all about, look no further. Hope you guys do enjoy.

0: Booyah! Now let's talk quick because I'm afraid I am acquiring a Quincy in my throat. Yes! Yeah! Hey! Hey! Yes! Yes!
1: That's it.
0: That's the crowd pleaser when he says that the ladies go wild, man. Trust me.
1: Everyone goes wild. Everyone goes wild.
0: It's
1: no need to just shout. Everyone goes wild.
0: Everyone goes wild.
1: Because this is a show for everyone.
0: You're right. I'm sorry.
1: You should be.
0: Okay.
1: Apology not accepted. So.
0: All right.
1: That's the high ground right there.
0: So I respect you for that. So. First up was War Ensemble, Fight the War, whatever the lyrics are. That was their first song in Seasons in the Abyss. They really do not care about this, you know, perennial seasons. They're taking a stand. I respect that. Slayer is just amazing, and this 1990 album is literally the epitome, the quintessential of Slayer. It's where they had their catapulting effect.
1: Yeah, they had found their signature, and they were just doing it to its fullest.
0: And this is really, like, in my opinion, the peak of that. The Zenith. They also would record their first music video pretty late in the game for 1990 with Seasons in the Abyss, the title track, in front of the Giza pyramids. I guess Don's discount pyramids on 49s weren't good enough for them. They had to go all the way out. But anyways, just really cool stuff. Yeah, I love Slayer, right?
1: Oh, yeah.
0: A rib-cracking time, because literally I went to a Kerry King concert and I had my rib cracked.
1: I did not.
0: He didn't, though.
1: I was...
0: no respect.
1: No respect. But I was in the mosh pit, too, so more respect on me for not getting a fool made out of myself.
0: Wow, no buffoonery, right?
1: There was, like, people laying down and rags getting trampled on and stuff. It was just... it was awful.
0: Then we had Megadeth. That was Tears in a Vial, because Dave Mustaine, he's cried a lot of tears.
1: He has cried a lot of tears.
0: He'd be the first one to admit that. But just an amazing album from the System has failed. This was really Megadeth coming back from the ashes after 2001 and afterwards, which was kind of a very dark period, maybe even the nadir of all of Megadeth, honestly. Mustaine would actually come back together under the solo career moniker of a solo career, but his labels wouldn't let him do that, so instead he did Megadeth. And which I'm correct, in the studio it was literally just him, and then he hired a drummer. He tried to get the Rust in Peace ensemble back together, but Marty and Ellefson were reluctant to come back for whatever reason. Maybe they had other plans. And then Nick Menza was just sadly not in the condition to play in Megadeth. So instead he would actually bring back Chris Poland, who was in the first two Megadeth albums back in the 80s. They had kind of had a rough outgoing,
1: and
0: so
1: a falling
0: it was
1: out,
0: to see them come back. And, I mean, System has Failed was really regaled by critics as a return to form. Megadeth back in the political intensity that was always about. Megadeth was always a politically charged, you know, motivated, furious band. And it was good to see them back in action, you know, Dave Mustaine back at the helm of that. It was actually announced by him that System was to be the farewell tour of Megadeth, but by the ending of it, he was so much back into the fold of things that they kept on going and have just recently retired now.
1: Theoretically. Hopefully.
0: We'll see.
1: I hope they retire.
0: Last
1: but not least, we had Troubled Dreams. So I am not sleeping tonight, because that's bad.
0: That's bad mojo right there.
1: And that was from, of course, their 92 release, The Ritual.
0: That was Testament, of course.
1: Probably. I keep clicking the songs. Mm-hmm. And yeah, you know, just a really cool release in 92, mm-hmm. of course, amidst the great grunge schism of the early 90s. They were trying to rapidly find their sound and rearrange it, and they did better than most thrash bands. However, they would quickly change things again after this with Low, which, as the name suggests, was a lot more kind of grungy, groove, metal-oriented album.
0: Yeah, we were talking about Pantera earlier, a lot more in that vein.
1: But this album is a bit more progressive, it's a bit more mid-paced, and it did release some of their biggest, you know, tracks.
0: Yeah.
1: Turn to Serenity and all that stuff. So, a really cool album, Lecture Crown, bangers.
0: I mean, this is it's a good album. You know, you might overlook it because you're like, okay, well, it's one of those early 90s thrash, you know, like chameleons.
1: Yeah, once it coming from the heart, it was coming from, you know, a place of fear. Whatnot.
0: Yeah, you know, fear of change. We have to change, but it's a good album. Testament's a great band. Check them out.
1: That's Testament right there.
0: Yeah, it's a testament to their will. All right, guys. Well, that's our show. Living Target, the Metal Revival. All of us are here. All of us are loving it. We love you guys. Thank you for listening to us. You make us who we are. We make us who we are. And hopefully we make you who you are to a certain extent.
1: I don't know.
0: Maybe. we love you, though, regardless of the situation. Thank you. have a wonderful rest of your day, night, or in between.
1: We're going to a hotel.
0: Yeah, we're going to a hotel.
1: That's a side note, but hotels are cool.
0: Hotels
1: are badass.
0: They're badass.
1: So we hope y'all out there enjoyed the show, and we're going to close it off with Rose. Hello, a nice send-off.
0: Yes,
1: this is from A Perfect Circle, a really cool band.
0: A Perfect Circle.
1: A really nice send-off. So
0: wow, a really nice send-off. How many more times can we say that?
1: So we're going to end it right now. So, yeah, adieu.
0: Thank you again. And make sure you check out the Sunset Boat Tour, riveressradio.com for more information. 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And until next time.

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Dieu.

0: Yes, we are still looking for the investor. My name is Kichi, the Brewmeister. That was the investor by the Golden Zitronen. And yeah, we've got ourselves a Sunset Boat Tour coming up this Friday, May 29th. And boarding starts at 6:30. 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If you have the time, bring yourself down and help fix the record player so that I can play records again. Because I don't know how to fix it. And that's what it is. It's sad.
1: It's just sad.
0: What are you going to do? Hi, friend. I have a friend in station. She didn't have her headphones on. It's okay. We'll come back. We'll talk to you after this set of music, April. Oh, gosh. Now I'm ready. Your 15 minutes of fame are now. No.
2: Hey, I went and got coffee and
0: yes.
2: food.
0: Thank you for making the coffee run. That was awesome of you. Appreciate it. All right. We're going to play some Nine Inch Nails because that's what we do at 9 o'clock. So there you go. Bye. This is as alive as you need me to be.

0: I'm like, I'm still going to play Rammstein until Flake and Ole are canceled. Till can get canceled. I think he got canceled and uncanceled again. I'm not sure how it works anymore. It's hard to pay attention to every celeb. But, yeah, that was Rammstein. Links, 2, 3, 4. Before that, Linkin Park, Paper Cut. Prior to that, Voivod, After All. Lost Tribes of the Moon with Revenant and Nine Inch Nails, As Alive as You Need Me to Be. My name is Keechy, the Brewmeister, here with you on a Monday morning, 9 a.m. to noon. If it's not, you're still allowed to listen. It's River West Radio, WXRW 104.1 LPFM. 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It's our third one. We'll be boarding this Friday, May 29th at 6:30 p.m. The cruise is going to last from 7 to 9. You get to hang out with everybody else who loves and supports River West Radio. Get some raffle tickets and maybe you'll win a prize. There's going to be some food. There's going to be some sunset. And there's also going to be some karaoke. So definitely join us. Will you join us, April?
1: Yeah, I still have to get my ticket.
0: What number, what mic are you talking into here? No, see, that's the wrong answer right there. Talk into the mic.
1: Can you hear me?
0: No. Talk louder.
1: Okay.
0: Can you talk even louder?
1: Okay.
0: All right. I can barely hear you for some reason. I don't know.
1: Turn up the volume.
0: I guess. Try the blue one. This is good because we're going to have a guest on a little bit late. Wow, knock them together. Good stuff. This is great radio. Nope, nope, nope. All right. So while we're doing that, I don't have anything else to say, actually. Better? All right, go ahead. Try again.
1: All right, better?
0: Whoa. Yeah, that's much better.
1: Better? Bueller?
0: Yeah, you're fine. I'm just thinking, like, it's the red mic that's crackling and popping, and that's my microphone.
1: It wasn't before.
0: No, it wasn't before. That's the whole weird thing. Very strange. Well, maybe we'll see if we can sort this out. Jiggle the microphone cords and cables, and don't play any music at all. Yeah. This sucks. Hand me the green microphone off of the stand. Just hand me that whole thing once. I just want to see what happens. Don't break stuff. Oh my god. Oh my god. Oh my god, you almost hit your head. Okay, check, check, check. This is better.
1: That one sounds okay.
0: Nope, no more popping. Okay. Well, we're going to go and listen to some If I Had a Hi-Fi right now. How about that?

0: All right, that's Progress with Jello Biafra and DOA, and that's off of my wonderful compilation Rock Against Bush Volume 1 that I found. I'm like, oh my gosh, a time capsule.
1: Yeah, on Record Store Day.
0: Yeah, and then it's from Fat Records. See?
1: Yep,
0: there you go.
1: Fat Records.
0: Yes. Before that, you heard Haunt with Burst Into Flames, The Women, A-E-I-O-U, Normal Speed. Off of the Laughing Demos. April brought some Drain STH for us to listen to. So we had Ace of Spades off of Horror Wrestling,
1: which is a cover of Motorhead's.
0: Yes.
1: Ace of Spades.
0: And prior to that, Descendants with Sad State of Affairs, also off of the Rock Against Bush Volume 1. Touchers with Everybody Loves a Funeral. And If I Had a Hi-Fi started us off with Welcome to the Pale Blue Dot off of Paws in the Bacon Grease.
1: Didn't we see them one time live?
0: Who was that?
1: The Hi-Fi.
0: Yeah, I've seen them a bunch. But you came along, I think.
1: I came along with one of
0: you
1: them.
0: You came along for one of them.
1: Yeah.
0: They're fun. They're a great band. I think the first time I saw them was all the way back in... this has got to be... 2003, something like that. I got their first CD, and then I think I got a couple other ones, and then I went on a hi-fi drought, and it just happens sometimes where you're not able to go to shows or you're not able to see bands, because for a long, long time I worked at a venue and I never had Fridays and Saturdays off to go see music. And so, like, the only time I would catch local bands is like a Thursday or something like that, or if I had randomly had off on a given night, and then I could catch people, and, you know, for 13 odd years that was the thing. Or if they played at the venue that I worked at, that was the other reason I could see them. Let's see, I was going to do a thing today, and I just didn't, but I was going to do a thing today where I played all songs that I would do at a karaoke. And I am not going to do That's Progress because I don't know that song. That's like maybe the first time I remember ever hearing it. And I don't know that I would ever be able to do any of these other songs that I've played this last half hour. And I don't think I'm going to do any of the songs today at karaoke. I don't know what song I will do, if I will do any song at the karaoke thing on the Vista King when we go out on Friday, May 29th. For our little Sunset Boat Gala tour.
1: I mean, Stone Temple Pilots is always good.
0: You know, I'd like to do that, but I don't. I'm losing confidence in my voice for some reason. I think I've got to sit down and just sing along at full volume a couple times. Because I do that thing that we all do as you get older. You start to quiet yourself down and you're just singing along because you want to hear the singer on the record. You don't want to hear the singer on, you know, in you. And then there's some songs that you still belted out, you know, along with them. Mm-hmm. But, yeah, it's like, do I know the lyrics to songs? I don't know, man. The minute I start thinking I can do a song, like a full cover, is the moment I start forgetting the lyrics to it.
1: A lot of the karaoke's, though, they have the screen with the lyrics.
0: Yeah, but you don't want to be a goober and just read the lyrics the whole time. Then you can't, like, you know, perform.
1: Interact. Yeah.
0: Yeah. So, that's tough. It's tough. But we'll figure it out. You know, I got a couple days here.
1: Yep.
0: And I don't even know what the...

0: songs, I'm going to be like kind of bored, you know, and I'll probably go to the other level on the boat just because whatever. I don't like karaoke. That's the secret, the dark secret. I actually kind of despise karaoke, partially because I can never remember lyrics to other people's music. But also, I don't like it. I just don't like it. I don't know why. I can't explain it. I just never been a fan of it. And I know all these other people like just love karaoke, and I'm not a guy like that. So I'm just like, this will be a test. It's like of patience for me, and probably a test of patience for other people. I don't know if I'm doing a good job of selling the tours. Like, yeah, that guy that hates us is going to be there. No, I don't hate you.
1: There's more room for everybody else to do karaoke then.
0: Yeah, but then I'm going to be stuck there listening to everybody warble. See, this is why I'm not a good salesman of the thing. You know? Hey, it's terrible.
1: It'll be fun.
0: I know. I'll try and have fun. Yes. I know. There's an open bar. I'm sure people will have a good time.
1: Yes, so. And when you have karaoke and alcohol, it doesn't matter.
0: It doesn't matter as much.
1: Doesn't matter as much. Yeah. You're there for a good time. That's it.
0: That's it. That's all you want. You just want to have a good time. Yep. So, do you have a karaoke song picked out? What would you do? No, you got to think about it. I know I'm putting you on the spot here.
1: Well,
0: you
1: asked me this last year.
0: I did, and I don't remember what you said.
1: So okay, so a couple of my go-tos are Stone Temple Pilots' "Creep." I will do Alice in Chains' "Nutshell." So there's a couple of times I did Alice in Chains' "Love Hate Love."
0: How many drinks do you have to have in you before you do karaoke, generally speaking?
1: I don't know. One.
0: Just one. Just got to loosen up the cords a little bit, yeah. You know? Yeah.
1: I don't drink that much. Okay. So, there's probably a couple other out there.
0: Mm-hmm.
1: It depends on if they're available in the catalog or not.
0: Yeah.
1: The last time I went karaokeing, actually, somebody else that was there wanted to do Linkin Park's "In the End."
0: Uh-huh.
1: So we partnered up and did it together.
0: Okay.
1: Yeah. Okay. So it's kind of fun to just find like other people like, hey, you want to do the song? Sure.
0: Mm-hmm. Yeah.
1: I've also done Linkin Park's "Given Up."
0: Okay.
1: And that one has like a 15-second long scream in it. And I actually did it one time. And at the end, people were like applauding. But I was like really angry. You have to have that anger to carry out that raw thing. And maybe it was kind of coincidental that I was texting with my ex-husband. And so I was easily able to tap into that anger to get that. And it's like, yeah. Oh, man. And you've seen me angry, but
0: yeah,
1: not like...
0: Not 15-second scream angry. No, I haven't seen that.
1: And you just... And because of like my asthma, just to hold it out that long and not have to take a breath, I'm like... Yes, I did it.
0: And you take a hit off your inhaler before you begin?
1: That time, no. Okay. But sometimes I might.
0: Did I tell everybody? Hold on.
1: Like Friday, I probably will. Before
0: you
1: didn't
0: do that?
1: Yeah.
0: Okay. Well, this is WXRW River West Radio, if you didn't already know that. We are broadcasting out of River West right now. And we won't be broadcasting off the Visty King boat, but we will definitely have ourselves a good time there. I'm going to play a song real quick, and then we will bring on our next guest. And you're listening to WXRW River West Radio. My name is Keith G. the Brewmeister, here with you live. And yeah, that's it. That's all I got.

0: works for you.
1: And that's Radio Jane by the Love Darts. That's my emergency go-to. That's your new theme, I guess.
0: There we go. Yes.
1: I just had to put something on that was like vaguely similar in case the Tom Petty crashed, and it did. You're listening to me, Keechee the Brewmeister, with our alder, Alex Brower. Thank you so much for stopping by the station to go over a number of things before you duck out of here.
0: Oh, of course. I know it's glad to be here.
1: Thank you for coming in on a Memorial Day, Monday morning.
0: Yeah, thank you. Thanks for having me on. Actually, it is my day is a little bit packed today, but it is better on a holiday for me to pop by.
1: Okay.
0: Yeah, because that's when I have less meetings
1: going
0: on. But I was looking at the history of Memorial Day, and it actually was originally called Decoration Day.
1: Yeah.
0: And, to honor veterans of the Civil War, and I was just, I don't know, I was getting nostalgic. Not that I was around during the Civil War, but that
1: quickening.
0: here's what I was thinking about all this stuff. It's just like, what a fight that was.
1: Civil War.
0: Yeah. And just, I mean, for millions of people's, 4 million people's freedom.
1: Yeah.
0: You know? And so it's just, I mean, I just, you know, not to be sappy, I'm really not like a patriotic person whatsoever, but
1: it's okay to be a little patriotic. It's just, you gotta think about it in terms, in my opinion, it's mm-hmm. better not think about it in terms of governments, and it's better to think about it in terms of like growth as a culture,
0: yes,
1: that we have tried to give ourselves over the generations,
0: yes,
1: towards
0: yeah.
1: something more sustaining, I guess.
0: Yeah, exactly, and more freedom, and you know, I mean, that was so. That's yeah. So anyway, that's a little Memorial Day plug there, I guess.
1: That's good. So you've got a couple things that you want to talk to me about, and I want to talk to you about. So I guess we could start with some of the information that's coming around now. The data centers mm-hmm. They're trying to pop up in the middle of the city, I guess. Whose district is that again? They're trying to throw it into?
0: That would be the second aldermanic district for Mark Chambers.
1: Okay.
0: Is the alder in that specific thing. And the deal that's there that's being considered,
1: mm-hmm.
0: The deal, and so for every viewer, no decision has been made, you know, about that. I would really love to hear from constituents on what they think. So again, and here's my shameless plug, Keith, that I mm-hmm. do every time, multiple times in your program, alex.brower@milwaukee.gov.
1: Hey.
0: Drop us the line. But that, yeah, that proposal, I'll just go over some of the highlights of it first, which is that at Midtown Mall, I mean, you know, does anybody remember malls? Those were once a thing. Before Amazon.
1: Yeah.
0: And we lost Lowe's, we lost Walmart, everything. I mean, you know, I could care less. I could cry only slightly tears for a big box losing. We did lose, many jobs there with that, though. But so Walmart closed over 10 years ago, I think. And so in the site of the old Walmart
1: mm-hmm.
0: is being proposed multiple things to go there.
1: Wait, can I just pause for a second? Wasn't that like a place like a couple of years ago, like a bunch of people got together and just fired off guns into it? Like,
0: oh, God, I don't know.
1: Am I going crazy?
0: That sounds like something that might happen in Milwaukee.
1: Okay. I think it was literally just like, we got to get rid of this old ammo before it goes bad type thing.
0: I have no idea. I can't speak to that, but that's here's the thing. Like, I mean, it is, and I shouldn't even chuckle about it, but guns are just everywhere now.
1: Yeah.
0: So it's like, I'm,
1: well, it's our society. You know,
0: yeah. No, seriously. It's a part, I mean, and so this relates, you know, when we're talking about food trucks later too, this relates to that as well.
1: My laughter is infectious, everybody. It's not that he's laughing out of a maniacal sense of gunplay. It's because I'm hilarious. You should get to know me.
0: You know, I'll speak to that. I can speak to that. No, but so there's gonna be a multi-use there, apparently, and this came out of left field for me because I somewhat follow what's going on at the library board. Didn't see it happen there, but they're gonna close the 76th and Capitol branch of the library, or right around there. There's a library branch. It's mm-hmm. a smaller building, and then move into this space in the old Walmart. There's gonna be a space for some other city offices, apparently, and but I think they're somehow connected to the library. And then yes, so in that space, occupying about 19,000 square feet, is going to be a data center.
1: Okay.
0: That's there. And so that's the controversial piece. And that's that was going to go before the city planning commission just this last, not today, but a week ago, was supposed to go before there. That got canceled due to public outcry.
1: Okay.
0: Which I appreciate. I mean, people should raise up their voices. You know, it as far as this specific proposal, I could share some more in-depth thoughts, unless you had some thoughts to share what you've been hearing.
1: I don't know much about it, because honestly, I've been so busy with life stuff in general, and I figured since I'm going to have the Alder on, he's probably the expert on this comparatively speaking.
0: No, of course, you're just looking at something to say, Keith, so I wanted to...
1: No, I always look like I have something to say. People also think I look intelligent, and I have to prove them wrong every time.
0: No, but so I was really glad that that community raised up their voices, that meeting got canceled, or not the entire meeting, but the hearing of that at the City Plan Commission was pushed back anyway. I mean, that's what people should do. If you guys see something that you want Alders to act on, you should reach out. As far as some of the specifics, to my knowledge, what I have been told on this is that it will not be an AI data center.
1: Okay.
0: So that's a positive. That's a positive piece. We're not talking Meta. We're not talking Oracle or any of these other companies that's doing this. It's a data server for medical records, apparently, is what I've been told.
1: Okay.
0: So I don't know if that changes people's opinions. Actually, that's what I'm kind of curious about, is where people are at, because what I hear the most about, what I hear from people, and what concerns me specifically too, is these giant AI data centers that are like the one in Port Washington, the one in Beaver Dam, the one I believe is either in the approval pipeline or was approved for Janesville. So those are the things that constituents reach out to me about, and that I'm really, really concerned about.
1: Okay.
0: Apparently, with this one, it will be, again, just like, unfortunately, all data centers, minimally staffed. But it's not going to be... there won't be these giant, open-ended evaporating systems that consume a lot of water. So I think, like we have at the large data centers, like the AI-generating ones. So that's a positive with that. So that's reassuring to me that it's not going to be something huge. But I'm kind of just seeing what more of the facts are on this. I mean, I think, I'm not sure what the community around the old library at 76th and Capitol, thinks as well.
1: How much control does the community actually have over data centers going up? Because when we look at that Port Washington one, for example, it seemed like the company moved in and just started doing it. They had a little bit of leeway maybe with some electeds up there. But it was nothing going on in terms of awareness until after they'd already broken ground, essentially. And I'm so that kind of makes me wonder, with these data centers in general, how much does the public have the ability to control what goes up?
0: Yeah. Quite a bit, actually. So with the data center in Port Washington, that was approved by the Common Council. There was actually a vote that happened at the Common Council in Port Washington. I believe it was unanimous or almost unanimous in favor of it. I mean, there are some, if people didn't already suspect it already, there are some powerful forces that want these things to be there. I mean, AI, I don't see it producing anything. The thing that the people say it's going to,
1: the Matrix trilogy, coming to fruition.
0: Well, yeah,
1: potentially.
0: Besides that, as far as there's, as far as actually improving things, besides just making, funny videos or things
1: deep fakes.
0: Or deep fakes. There you go. Yeah. I mean, I guess I'll say this. The Iranians have been using it pretty well with their propaganda against our aggressions.
1: Oh, the Legos.
0: Yeah. I mean, I've been laughing pretty hard at some of those videos, but so that was voted on by the Common Council.
1: Yeah. Yeah.
0: And so I think
1: but the general public didn't know that was going to happen.
0: Some of these things happen really quick.
1: Yeah.
0: That was one of the concerns with the notice for the meeting last Monday as well.
1: Yeah.
0: So what I'm hearing loud and clear from people too is that people want democratic input for all these things. I mean, we already knew that already. People want democratic input for any kind of development that's going on. One of the things that people should be aware of is that this is where I think, where I've seen from the inside workings of City Hall, where I've seen something hugely problematic, which is that if you own property, if you have some sort of interest in constructing something, you do have certain rights. And so these private property rights and the rights of capital, they do have the right to force the conversation. So sometimes if you own a piece of property and you want there to be something there, like you you can engage in the mechanics of City Hall to force there to be votes along the way. You can't, it can't just be stopped right away. So I think there was some people who were like, oh, why is this happening? You know, why is this on the agenda? And I can't speak to like specifically what the developer or this company did, but what I can speak to is that that a proposal for a data center will have a right to be heard in some avenue at City Hall.
1: Okay.
0: And so that's what they pulled up in Port Washington too, is they have a right to be heard at some point. And apparently the politicians in Port Washington wanted it to happen. I mean, it really comes down to who are we electing into these positions as well.
1: Yeah.
0: And who holds these seats. What I've done, with Alderwoman Dmitrievich is leading the way on this, and I really appreciate her leadership on this, but I have signed on to a piece of legislation that would regulate data centers within the city of Milwaukee.
1: Mm-hmm.
0: And so basically create a scenario where almost every single data center has to go through some sort of democratic approval process. Now this proposal will too, but I believe it's because there's some zoning changes and there's some different uses coming into this project at Walmart without knowing a lot of the specifics.

0: in some places. So we're going to be limiting in this legislation, we're going to be limiting any data centers to industrial areas, the areas that are zoned industrial in the city of Milwaukee. So this, this particular, to my knowledge, from what I've looked at the zoning code, and I just want to put the caveat here to your listeners that I'm not like a, you know, I'm not a total expert yet on zoning, but to my knowledge, our legislation, if it was passed today, would limit the data center that's going in the old Walmart as well.
1: Okay.
0: Because it, because that particular property is zoned, actually, I pulled up the property zoning on my way here. Just, yes, it's zoned RB2. So that's residential and business. Number two, which is depends on the number of, I believe the number is related to the number of units that can go in there. So it's zoned RB2. So it is not fall into one of the industrial zoning categories. Mm-hmm. So I don't believe it would be allowed there, period, under our legislation. Now, this proposal may get passed before we pass our legislation, so it might come to pass.
1: Okay.
0: I'm less like, with something like this, I'm less concerned about something like this because it's smaller and because of the because it's going to be not consuming as much water as other data centers and it's not an AI data center. What I've been hearing from constituents and what I see is the huge problem that's going on right now in this world is these gigantic AI data centers.
1: Okay.
0: And even if and so what this legislation will do as well is even if a gigantic AI, and we wouldn't be able to have something the size of, I mean, there's one that it's the size of like Manhattan that's been proposed in Utah.
1: Yeah.
0: You know, something like that within the city of Milwaukee would be physically impossible because of we don't have that much land, but we do have open land in the city of Milwaukee.
1: Yeah, yeah.
0: You know, there is up in the 9th Aldermanic District, up in Old Granville, there's actually, I mean, there are plenty of open spaces out there that, if, that those could be privately acquired and then a data center could be proposed. And so they would have to be zoned industrial. They would have to get special uses. They would have to come before the zoning committee. And so we're putting in place a system that will create a huge amount of democratic control over what's going on. So that's one of the things I'm really proud of. I'd be curious, you know, I'd love for constituents to reach out because with this particular proposal, the fact that it's smaller inclines me to be more open to it.
1: Yeah.
0: That it's not this giant data center, okay. But I'd love to hear from constituents. I know there is at least one group in that area that's just saying no data centers, period. And I'm hearing what they say too. I mean, I'm not enthralled with any of this, any of those things.
1: Does the, so like, forgive me if, I don't know how like strict this is. Does data centers and any kind of legislation, around them have to go through anything related to the Great Lakes Compact Charter? Because there is that, you know, water that gets taken out has to get put back in if it's going to be used for anything like that.
0: Keith, what you're referring to, just for the listeners out there too, what you're talking about is a agreement that all of the Great Lakes bordering states and provinces in Canada signed. It's not really, I don't think it elevates the level of a treaty, but yeah, the term is compact, where we all agree, and it passed through all the legislatures of those territories or provinces and states. Where we would agree that water in the Great Lakes Basin needs to stay in the basin.
1: Right.
0: So, to my knowledge, and there's only been at least a few exceptions. One of them is actually Waukesha. So Waukesha's municipal water system uses water from the city of Milwaukee.
1: But they have to have a plan to get that water back
0: into the lake.
1: It has to be clean.
0: Yes. And so Waukesha is, after treatment, their city water is going into the Root River, which goes, I believe, to Racine. And I don't know if it connects to another river or goes straight into Lake Michigan.
1: Yeah.
0: So that is... Theoretically, it's a closed loop. One of the issues with what's going on in Waukesha and with things that are happening in the Great Lakes Basin is what the compact doesn't account for. And I'm not sure if there would be a mechanism really for it to account for this, but it doesn't account for use within the basin.
1: Mm-hmm.
0: So when you have, if you have an open and I can't speak technologically too much to how these data centers are going, but I think one of the reasons they're using a whole bunch of water is that they're bringing their water into the system and then using an evaporative cooling method where the water itself is evaporating and going into the atmosphere.
1: Right.
0: And so that's how they're using so much water. So the Great Lakes Compact, though, if you're pumping water and you're keeping it within the basin or the watershed, if it's evaporating within the watershed, there's not a requirement there. Because, I mean, that would be the same as any, like, you know, I mean, we, you know, we

0: we pump the water out of the lake for our use, and we're not demanding that, you know, that if a tomato is ripened by water from the city of Milwaukee and then it ends up outside of the basin, that like the juice somehow come back into the Great Lakes. And
1: sure.
0: I'm, maybe that sounds a little silly to say it that way, but that is kind of how I conceptualize it, right? Like it does, the Great Lakes Compact does permit use within the basin,
1: right?
0: And that use could be, you know, into some sort of product or into
1: well, because
0: know,
1: Nestle has they mm-hmm. pump water out of the Great Lakes and then they use to sell, and that's like they have some kind of a pass on that.
0: Yeah, and they might have been grandfathered in. I mean, I'm not totally sure of the specifics as far as like if they're bottling it and shipping it out, if that counts or not. But I know that like use, like on site in basin use of the water in the way that the data center in Port Washington is going to be using it, to my knowledge, is allowed under the Great Lakes Compact.
1: Okay,
0: and so that's really unfortunate. I mean, frankly, because. And I mean, you know, you've heard me rant about this before. The listeners have heard me, but it's worth pointing this out right now. And I've said this on the council floor that we need democratic ownership of capital in this country. Like, because if you peel, and this is one of the most frustrating things I've felt as an elected representative, as your elected socialist alderman, who when I peel back all the layers, okay, whether it comes to housing development or grocery stores or data centers, what's all driving it behind all the layers is the investor class. And investment. And it's not even that the actual investors themselves are bad people. I mean, they have their interests, and you know, and it's a systemic problem.
1: I would say flawed.
0: Yeah. Well, you know, it's well, here's an example.
1: We're all flawed to some extent.
0: Yeah, and I would agree. And some investment money. I mean, here's like the actual really messed up thing. This is why it's a system. This is why I say capitalism is the problem, not even any individual actor within capitalism, because we're all just victims of it. Within the capitalist system, we have huge pools of investments that are pension funds and 401ks and people's retirement plans. Those actually, that's almost more insidious on Wall Street, because that's like the faceless money.
1: Yeah.
0: You know, like the actual, you know, the investor who comes and says, oh yeah, to the developer, oh yeah, I'm so-and-so and I'm going to invest $25 million so you can put up this multi-story housing development. You know, that's almost, I mean, then we have somebody who's accountable there versus we're the Milwaukee or we're the state of Wisconsin pension fund, and we want to diversify our portfolio to protect the retirees. And so we're going to have all kinds of investments, including housing, including stock purchases. And then, you know, then you have an investment or a pension fund that's saying, hey, we just bought a bunch of stock in your company. We need a return because we've got retirees.
1: Mm-hmm.
0: And this is where, I mean, and so there's pros and cons to this, but this is like, for example, you know, the California Teachers Pension Fund is one of the largest investors on Wall Street. They've been targeted by activists to say, hey, divest from climate, you know, from, and I think to some extent the California Teachers Pension Fund has responded to that. So that's good. But like, this is why it's a whole systems problem, because even my retirement with the Wisconsin State Retirement Fund is invested in Wall Street. So, and like, so we need a whole systems change where sustainability, supporting workers, supporting communities, and having a democratic approach is first and foremost before the profit motive. So I just, you know, your listeners have heard me go on that rant again, and it's just worth saying. I mean, this is what's driving it. I'm looking at the, let's pull up the property records here. The company, the outfit that owns this property where the data center is going is AFS Milwaukee LLC. Who the heck is that?
1: Right.
0: Like,
1: I am unfamiliar.
0: I mean, I guess I could.
1: Do they have a stage at Summerfest yet?
0: Yeah. Well, I mean, if they're trying to buy some goodwill, they might want to consider it.
1: Honestly.
0: No, but you can, you know, for your listeners, and you can, I'm actually finding this stuff on publicly available databases, by the way. And if anybody wants to nerd out with me sometime and learn how to find out some of this information, you're totally welcome. But, even if we go, I mean, let's just go to the Wisconsin Department of Financial Institutions in the corporation database search and see who this is, right? Okay, search records for AFS Milwaukee. Okay, here they are. Their corporation's in good standing. Okay, let's see here. Oh, give me a break. Oh, my God. So there's an address. It's the registered agent for this corporation is Resident Agents Incorporated.
1: Oh, my God.
0: 2800 East Enterprise Avenue, Suite 333, Appleton, Wisconsin.
1: Appleton.
0: Appleton, yeah, 54913.
1: So they maybe do sponsor Mile of Music Stage.
0: Yeah, maybe. Maybe. I mean, who knows? But it's, so this is like, and this is really like, I mean, obviously that's a, you know, you can, when you register a corporation with the Department of Financial Institutions here in Wisconsin, you can put your attorney, you can put, you know, you can put almost anyone who would receive mail from the state DFI. Mm-hmm. And so this is like part of the problem, right? I mean, but so when I see something like that, and I just looked at this morning, and Registered Agents Inc. is the corporation name. Yeah, the so when I see something like that, I mean, that's obviously investment money to me. I can't verify that here by looking just at the corporate records that are publicly available, but it's like, that's probably just investors. And so we have this issue where you have individuals that are probably employed by some firm that are driven to produce as much profit as they can. And so they're going to look to a data center, you know, that's because that's what wants to rent spaces right now. It's mm-hmm. rather than taking a community based approach, like, you know, Midtown Mall, like, you know, that, you know, the Pick and Save there is pretty thriving, but otherwise there's some empty spaces that are kind of a blight for that community. Okay. And I would say that we should have conversations, you know, about, you know, what are we going to do with property and developments in the city of Milwaukee? So, so I'm open to hear, you know, that I, on the one hand, like I'm clarifying my position on this, and I'm curious what constituents think. On the one hand, like it is small and it's not AI. So that's good and a plus to me. That's what I hear most from people, that they want those, to make sure that those are never in the city of Milwaukee. And the legislation that we've crafted here, and the Marina Dmitrievich has taken the lead on, will provide a path for us preventing something like that. We cannot outright, I wanted to do this, by the way, we cannot outright ban data centers in Milwaukee. Mm. They do have a right to be heard through some sort of process.
1: Yeah.
0: And so we're creating a stringent process and limits where they can go, and then even in places where they'll be allowed to go, if they're above a certain size. I think 20,000 square feet is one of the limits. If they're above 20,000 square feet, they 100% have to go through review and democratic decision-making processes.
1: I got to have somebody on the show to talk on an almost philosophical level about what data is at some point, because I understand it vaguely in terms of, you know, keeping tabs on everybody's likes and dislikes and purchases mm-hmm. and this and that, but there's more to it, obviously. And, mm-hmm. and once everything starts to flood towards AI in the sense of it being able to replicate human intelligence and start doing creative things that we're asking it to do, and mm-hmm. it requires all this fresh, clean water to do it, at what point does it become not valuable, or does it become detrimental to just humans in general? You know, like, mm-hmm. and if that's the case, then what is the purpose of data? You know, like, yeah. Ultimately, like, so.
0: No, I know.
1: That's
0: right?
1: A whole other conversation. We've only got a few minutes left, so I'm sorry.
0: No.
1: And I still got to get to the food trucks thing.
0: Yeah, no, please. And I can speak to that too, because a lot of constituents have been reaching out. I can just dive in, Keith, if that works for you. Or do you want to tee it up here?
1: Well, I would like to tee it up a little bit. Mm-hmm. Switching out. The vote went through, was it a month ago now, or less than that? I think it was after the last time you came through. I think it was the next day. Or something like that, or is that week? Mm-hmm. And I was surprised at the unanimous vote to ban the food trucks downtown. It got a lot of pushback, and now I guess, is the city being sued by these food truck owners, or what is happening that mm-hmm. paused this whole thing?
0: Yes, yep. So there is a lawsuit currently in circuit court, and the judge of the circuit court has paused the ordinance that we adopted while the case is being adjudicated,
1: Okay. Which
0: is fine with me.
1: What was the motivation behind the ban?
0: Yeah, let me go through this, because I've gotten a lot of calls from constituents and questions about this too, and I was honestly torn. Like, up until the minute I took the vote, I was torn about what to do with this.
1: Sure.
0: So a couple different factors. The impetus for the early closure was related to safety mm-hmm. down on Water Street. So I guess that's the genesis. And then we had, and I believe it was specifically precipitated by a shooting that occurred at the end of March down on Water Street.
1: Does the ban only affect that area, or is it citywide, 10 o'clock?
0: No, it's just in the downtown food truck zone, okay. And it's a closure by 10 p.m.
1: Okay.
0: So I believe we're talking about less than 20 food trucks that are affected mm-hmm. with this. But that's a big impact to them.
1: Sure.
0: But no, it's just the downtown food truck zone. Food trucks are allowed to operate throughout the city unless there's a specific timed zone or a specific prohibition.
1: Mm-hmm. I know that Brady Street does not typically allow food trucks on there, but the motivation behind that, I understand it, has to do with people who pay property taxes on that street feeling that these food trucks are coming in, not having to pay the same property taxes, and then competing with the businesses that do. And that was kind of their motivation for it.
0: Yeah. And so actually that was part of my thinking on this is that there's within the Third Aldermanic District, there's two areas of the Third Aldermanic District that have a complete prohibition on food trucks.
1: Oh, what's the other one?
0: Downer.
1: Oh, okay. Mm-hmm.
0: Yep, that makes sense. That stretches down. It does. And a part of me though, and maybe this was a little silly of me to think this. So maybe I'll just first say this. I think it is entirely possible. In fact, more likely than not that I took the wrong vote on this. I have a lot on my plate as far as legislation that I'm working on, but if there was a proposal to reverse this, I would be very inclined to support it. Mm-hmm. Based on what I've heard from constituents, because safety is a priority for me, but I don't think the food trucks are fully to blame for the safety issues down on Water Street.
1: Sure.
0: One of the logic behind the early closure, moving it moved it from a 1 a.m. closure to a 10 p.m. closure. The logic there being that when there's large crowds that are assembled, like if people are, I guess I'll back up, if people are inside of a bar,
1: yeah,
0: the bar has staff, there's surveillance cameras, they can like kind of keep better control of what's going on.
1: And they have an understanding of the age demographic being 21 up.
0: Yes. Mm-hmm. Oh. And outside of those bars on Water Street, we don't have those environments whatsoever. Besides the city's police, there's not staff walking around to, are you okay? Are you not harassing somebody? Please don't get into a fight. Mm-hmm. You know, that kind of stuff. And so there have been fights and things that happen on Water Street. And when they do happen, more often than not, in fact, largely more often than not, it is outside of the bars.
1: Yeah.
0: It is like, it is not inside the bars, although we do have some of that kind of stuff going on. It's outside the bars. So when we have people congregating around food trucks, one of the things that I know the downtown business district and some other players down there have noticed, including the Milwaukee Police Department, is that when there's a large crowd gathered on a food truck, if the food truck is there, it is much more difficult to try to get that crowd to move along, mm-hmm, and go back to their cars or not just hang out. And you might think, wow, what's wrong with hanging out? And I completely agree. There's nothing wrong with actually hanging out. But when you mix the alcohol in there and there's people just milling around, especially if there's under 21 year olds and they're rowdy, it is the recipe for fights.
1: Do we have some alternative structure? Because I've talked with people about this, and a lot of them are older folks that come into the place I work at, and they discuss things like there used to be like a gigantic after school, like pool hall almost, is the mm-hmm way it was described to me, but it had several levels to it where people could go in and just like find structure basically for,
0: yeah,
1: people under 21. And I don't know that we have a lot of that in the city, if at all.
0: No.
1: And I'm thinking to myself, like, that's kind of what we should go back to, maybe? Like, just something, yes, along the lines of, like, a place where you can actually go and exist that is not your house, not your school.
0: Yep, you know? I completely agree. And that's the real answer to all this stuff. When you have people under 21, and the shooting that occurred at the end of March, mm-hmm, I believe the victim who passed away was under 21. The other two people that were injured were under 21, and the person who fired the rounds was under 21, mm-hmm, too. So it wasn't the, I mean, I don't, I'll put air quotes around it, wasn't the bar crowd, no, down on Water Street that caused this. And so they're, I think downtown, they're looking for answers that the closing the food trucks was a potentially, I think was they thought it'd be an easy answer. I think they've since realized the backlash, they have backpedaled a little bit. So that's, as far as being like, as far as questioning whether they were in full support of like a 10 p.m. closure. Mm-hmm. I was really torn. I was really torn. The things that weighed on me were wanting to do something about safety down, yeah, there. I don't want to just, what I don't want to do as an elected official is just throw my hands up in the air and say, oh, kids will be kids. They've got guns. They shoot each other. Oh, well. Like, yeah. I don't want to do that. I want to try to find some solution. So that was compelling to me. And then the other thing that was compelling to me was that I just didn't want the third district to look like a bunch of hypocrites with us banning. We have two zones of banned food trucks on Brady Street and on Downer.
1: Sure.
0: It's not even a 10 p.m. closure on Brady Street. It's a full, like, do not dare park your food truck.
1: Gandalf standing, yes, at Van Buren.
0: Yes. Exactly. Yeah. No. And so, but now in reflecting on that, and I talked to some key constituents about this, and who've reached out, and I really appreciate those people who've done it. You know, there's different reasons for that. I mean, we want to protect the restaurants on Brady Street. The last thing we want on Brady Street is another vacant storefront
1: sure.
0: that a vape stop would go into, right? Like that's, you know, so, and that would drive that if we allow food trucks on there. Mm-hmm. That was, and I had a conversation with Kovac about it too. There was some public backlash against banning food trucks on Brady Street there, but I think the public was more in favor of keeping and supporting the restaurant. Same thing with Downer. So it is a different reason. So, the you know, given that the reasons are different, like, I think it's, you know, fine for me as your old Alder to, like, support keeping our bans on Brady and Downer while at the same time maybe realizing that vote to close the food trucks early was a mistake. Mm. And that's kind of where I'm at. I mean, we've gotten a lot of public pushback, and the answer is what you're talking about, is that we need programming and structure for young people. Programming and structure for young people in places that are safe and fun and enjoyable for them.
1: It's just hard to change the culture. The culture is so established in some ways with regard to, like, violence, machismo, and all that nonsense.
0: Oh, yeah, you know? And that's so. Another factor. If I could wave a wand and pull that from everybody's hearts, I would, because the shooting that occurred on Water Street, mm-hmm. according to the criminal complaint, I don't know much beyond that and what's been covered in the media, but the shooting on Water Street that somewhat precipitated this food truck ban, the shooting was at the end of March, it was over a necklace.
1: Uh-huh.
0: I mean, there was three individuals who were trying to steal a necklace from an individual, and that individual was armed and had a pistol with them and pulled that out, and one person is now dead and two people are injured from what I saw in some coverage. And so that, I mean, what a tragic situation.
1: Yeah.
0: I mean, just like, you know, so I've been, you know, hearing from constituents, I think that vote was in the end misguided. Really, the key to getting these spaces opened up is going to be more funding. And I am, until we get a change in the legislature.
1: Okay.
0: So, but we're, you know, and this is part of the reason I've endorsed Francesca Hong for governor. This is part of the reason I'm fighting for the, you know, as much as some of the moderate Democrats irk me, I do want the Democrats in power and not the Republicans.
1: Okay.
0: And so this is part of the reason I'm, you know, fighting for that, because when we get a new legislature in January, we have an opportunity to not only receive more funding from the state, but to remove some of these restrictions
1: okay.
0: that we have here in Milwaukee that can allow us to actually spend the money that we want to spend to make these things happen.
1: So I got you for like another 5 minutes, or mm-hmm. do you have to dash? I just want to make sure that you got everything that you wanted to talk to. Mm-hmm. Is there another topic that you had with you? Because I know the food truck thing, everyone asked me to talk about it. And the speed bump on my road, I think I've brought that up to you in an email already.
0: Yes, actually, I did see that when I was actually looking for your phone number to let you know I was going to be a few minutes late. And I did see that.
1: I don't mind speed bumps, but it scrapes the bottom of my car, and it is
0: possible for things like that to be redone.
1: Okay.
0: Is that unworn?
1: Yeah.
0: That's unworn? Yeah. Mm. It's possible for things like that to be done. We can follow up, you know, off air about that. But for anybody listening, you know, just because it is a broader issue, like, you know, please reach out to my office with any issues with traffic calming. We do have I do get a huge amount of support for traffic calming. One of the things my office is going to be taking on and encouraging and working with some of our volunteers on is traffic calming along Farwell.
1: Mm-hmm.
0: People have been asking about that. Residents on Farwell have been asking. Drivers have been asking. People have been supportive of the traffic calming on Prospect as well. So they want it. They want the parity there.
1: What
0: on the
1: about
0: cell
1: if
0: phone.
1: People are too calm and they just drive so slow the whole time and you're just waiting to go? Then I have to get to the station to start my show, and they're just refusing to go more than 15 an hour. And then they're stopping at intersections that don't have stop signs because they don't know where they're going, and they're looking at their maps on their phone. No.
0: Is that, sorry, I'm ranting a little bit. Is that a situation that that's
1: this may,
0: entirely
1: this may or may not have just happened this morning.
0: This may or may not have happened. So, no, but first of all, what I can't legislate is good. I can't legislate good behavior.
1: Just people use their blinkers. I'm saying,
0: here's another thing. We got to bring be the driver's ed back to Milwaukee Public Schools.
1: Yeah, how is that not in public schools? I don't understand that. I've said this actually to people. I was like, if you ever want to know why we have such terrible drivers and we have people doing just awful things on the road, it's because we do not have driver's ed in schools anymore. And I didn't know that until a few years ago. And then I realized that it had been like almost 20 years or whatever since we've had it in schools. And I'm like, that's generations of people not being taught the rules of the road and how to respect, not having Mr. Hatke or whoever it was like yelling at you. Mr. Hankey. Not Hankey. It was Mr. Rankin. Is that what you're... Sorry, we went to the same high school.
0: Oh, that's great.
1: So okay, we're just laughing at that. And I remember the little break that went across to the passenger seat, and then the teacher, the one teacher that you didn't really like, but you know, you got to take the class, and then he's slamming on the brakes and making you feel stupid and scared. Yeah.
0: No.
1: Everyone should have to go through that.
0: Yeah, well...
1: We should all have the same amount of trauma.
0: No, but there has to be a little bit more room for more practical things like that within our school system, what we're dealing with some young people, and there's a lot of young people that I really admire and are like doing a lot of cool things. We have a youth council at the city hall that's really rocking and rolling, but we have, you know, a whole generation of people who, and I supported the school closures, and I supported doing school from home with COVID, but because I believe it helped stop the transmission. But one of the negative pieces that we've had from that is that there's been people. There's individuals right now who are young adults who went through high school or missed a few years of high school because it was all virtual learning.
1: Yeah.
0: And so we have just that disconnection from social interaction. I'll also shout out, so you know, we need driver's ed back in schools. Sure. We need to be talking about how, as a community, we need to be respecting each other. And it all, you know, I think it really does come down to capitalism again. I mean, people, you know, we had more respect and more community-oriented activities when we had good-paying jobs in this city, when we had quality health insurance, when we had public hospitals.
1: Yeah,
0: I mean, just, I don't know if you know, there's several buildings if you drive around here, not in River West, but you know, that were publicly operated hospitals, and people could get easy access to healthcare. Mm-hmm. My deadline is not that tight, Keith. So I'll mention just one more thing here as well, that we do have tomorrow at the Judiciary and Legislation Committee. We have a resolution to condemn the abduction of an individual named Elvira Benitez up in Sheboygan as well. So that's going through the Common Council cycle to call out ICE, another piece of ICE legislation that we talked about previously on this program, mm-hmm. that is working its way to be passed. This is how the government moves slowly sometimes. There is going to be, there'll be a change in the city police department's standard operating procedure to compel our police officers to intervene if ICE is engaging in or using unreasonable force on an individual. So that is going to be a huge deal when that passes. And then if ICE does conduct a major operation in this city, which hopefully they don't, hopefully this all fizzles away and the Trump administration goes kaput. But if that should happen here in Milwaukee, we'll be ready, and our police will have more stringent legislation on the books than other cities across the country to be ready for it. Okay. So those are a couple of things I just want to update you on. I'm really proud of the work we've been doing. And I would appreciate constituents continuing to reach out with their thoughts about legislation that we're dealing with.
1: All right. Thank you so much, Alex, for coming in. I know you got to run, and it means a lot that you're able to stop in here every so often and chat and keep us updated as to what's going on in the Alderman district.
0: Yeah, all right, no, thanks thank you so much, Keith.
1: Alex.
0: Yeah. Thank you.
1: Stick around. We'll get a little photo op, and then we'll put that one up, and I'll definitely have the podcast up sooner than later.
0: Okay.
1: Here comes Larry and his flask.

0: All right, you had Larry and his flask, Flags and Concrete, and then you just heard the deputy from the infamous String Dusters. Skeetji the Brewmeister here with you on River West Radio. Thanks to Alex Brower for stopping by and chatting us up about data centers and food trucks and speed bumps and all that good stuff that is very important for us to discuss. Yeah. Hey, April, how you doing?
1: Good.
0: Okay, great. Then we're going to get back into music in a little bit, but I want to remind everybody, the Sunset Boat Tour for 2026 is coming up this Friday, May 29th. If you haven't got your tickets, do so by going to riverwestradio.com. There's going to be food, raffle prizes, karaoke, and so much more. Big good photo opportunities for the people at the Sunset Boat Tour. You're going to have the sunset right behind you going down over the city. So that's going to create like some magic hour photos, I think, if you get on board. Weather permitting, of course.
1: Yep.
0: And last year it rained.
1: Yep. And during your interview with Alex, mm-hmm. I bought my ticket. It's really easy because you can even just click on the little picture for the boat tour, and it takes you right to where you go to purchase your ticket.
0: See, because I'm old school, I bought mine here, and I've got the ticket in my wallet. So if somebody decides that they're going to take my wallet, they're going to have a free ticket to the boat tour. Please don't rob me.
1: And then with the online purchase, you get an email, and all you need is your ID and go to the ticket booth. So you don't even have to have a ticket or anything
0: on your phone.
1: Approved.
0: Okay.
1: Yeah.
0: Cool.
1: They'll just look your name up.
0: Excellent. Good to know. Good to know.
1: Yeah.
0: All right. Another thing you should know is that you're listening to WXRW 104.1 LPFM, River West Radio, streaming live on riverwestradio.com, the place to go to get your Sunset Boat Tour tickets for 2026. 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It's awesome. It's fun. It's easy, as April has just pointed out. And we're going to jump back into some music right now. Who do I have but my favorites, the band Big Richard. Let's go and hear their version of Millionaire.

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I'm bad, but I don't care, boys. I'm gonna be a millionaire.

0: All right, there you have Therion. Is that how you say that, April?
1: Therion.
0: The Ryan.
1: Therion.
2: I'll take the Ryan for 400.
0: Birth of Venus Illegitima off of Live in Midgard. Before that, Michael Brennan with Love is Waiting off of that very same titled cassette. Fleetwood Mac with Dreams off of their greatest hit. Stone Temple Pilots, The Art of Letting Go preceded that off of their self-titled 2018 release. Ghost Cuts gave us Memory Thief off of Silence is Violent. Love All performed Quinoa Polenta off of Fairies, Violins, and Trolls. And we began this set with Big Richard doing Millionaire off of Pet. My name is Kichi the Brewmeister. I got 1.5 hour roughly left with you, and I'm definitely going to have to start with the assignment that I gave myself a while back. We're going one song at a time through this Freddie Hubbard, Woody Shaw double take cassette. This is just a ballad for Woody.

0: All right, that's Oil Tasters with What's in Your Mouth off of their self-titled CD. That was recorded in Milwaukee. I think that was released in 1982. Before that, you heard an Ornette Coleman track, Birthdays and Funerals off of Skies of America. Lalo Schifrin preceded that with Just One of Those Things off of the Early Years compilation. Sonny Rollins did Long Ago and Far Away off of the Best of the Complete RCA Victor Recordings. And, of course, started this whole set off with Freddie Hubbard and Woody Shaw doing Just a Ballad for Woody off of Double Take the Cassette. Keechee the Brewmeister here with you, along with my friend April. How are you doing, April?
1: I'm doing okay.
0: Anything to add before we close the show out?
1: No? No, I don't think so.
0: Okay.
1: Other than, like, get your ticket for Fridays.
0: There you go.
1: Thing.
0: 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It's the Sunset Gala Boat Tour, supporting River West Radio. There's going to be food, raffle prizes, karaoke, and friendship.
1: I'll be there.
0: You'll be there. I'll be there. And hopefully we'll see some of you. There is no Poets Monday today because it is Memorial Day. So there's no poetry to be had on the River West scene. However, you can read some poetry yourself and write some poetry yourself and then come back the next week at Lineman's River West Inn. Mm-hmm. I want to close the show off with Black Holes and Allen Ginsberg doing the Nurses song live at UWM. And that'll be the end of the show today. But listen for replays. And again, thank Alex Brower, Alderman, for showing up and doing a nice little interview with us. It's always good to have elected officials with dialogue in the community. So it's important that we continue that sort of thing going forward. And that's something that River West Radio does. And I think that's another good reason to get yourself a boat ticket. All right. Go to riverwestradio.com. It's been me, Keechee the Brewmeister. It's been a lot of fun. Talk at you next week.
2: 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This is a sing-along. And the last line is, all the hills echoed, all the hills echoed, all the hills echoed. The Nurse's Song by William Blake. It's the nurse telling all the little kiddies in the fields that it's time to go home and die.

and the dews of night arise. Come, come, leave off play, and let us away till the morning appears.

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0: Smith's iconic song, People Have the Power, performed by Patti herself, Bruce Springsteen, Michael Stipe, Aaron Dessner, and Alinda Segarra together at Democracy Now!'s 30th anniversary at Riverside Church. To see the full event, go to democracynow.org. And that does it for today's show. Special thanks to Julie Crosby, Tarina Nudura, and Mike Burke. I'm Amy Goodman. Thanks so much for joining us.
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from the New Arts and Media Studios in Milwaukee. I'm Charles Purcell. This is The Log. Well, here's my annual Memorial Day message. My motto around here is, if it needs to be said and it's not being said, I try to say it. And this is a message I hardly ever hear, if ever. So I feel obligated to remind us every Memorial Day. Yes, absolutely honor those who have passed. And particularly on this weekend, those who passed and who served. And especially those who died in combat. As an avowed peacenik, someone who hates war, I will never, ever make light of that service and of that sacrifice. Nothing but love and respect for those who died for their country. Which is why I find this holiday so deeply disturbing and annoying. Because I'll be damned if I allow people with an agenda to stand on the shoulders of real heroes. It's bad enough even in the best of times, but especially now, with this racist, jingoistic, warmongering regime. The incompetence, the callousness, the cartoonish buffoonery of the Orange Menace, and the tragic state of events that allows this monster to be in the role of Commander-in-Chief of the Armed Forces. What a sad and tragic joke that is. And then to add to the insult, Secretary of War Crimes Pete Hegseth, the Christian nationalist, the incompetent part-time Fox News weekend host with his crusader tattoos, his reckless frat bro attitude, his callous commitment of war crimes. For them to claim Memorial Day in their service, to spit on the graves of fallen soldiers, to justify their own war crimes, their own racism, their own hatred, their own xenophobia. Made even worse this year because this menagerie of kooks, cranks, and clowns posing as leaders, as statesmen, have created this debacle in Iran. Yeah, I'm recording this on Sunday, so by the time you hear this, there may be some news on Operation Epic Failure. Iran's negotiating position hasn't budged. They want reparations. They want frozen assets released. They want to continue to charge a fee for unfettered passage through the Strait of Hormuz, something they never had before this ridiculous invasion. They're happy to make some vague statements about how, oh, well, we don't want a nuclear weapon. They've been saying that all along. They'll agree only to some so-called memo of understanding about future negotiations regarding their nuclear program, which is, again, no improvement at all from pre-invasion. But now, because the Orange Menace is so desperate, there's a chance he could actually sign on to this and then just lie through his teeth and call it a victory, which wouldn't be that difficult for him because he lies through his teeth every time he speaks. I got a head start this year on my irritation regarding Memorial Day. 2 weeks ago, Vice President J.D. Vance delivered the keynote address at the 45th Annual National Peace Officers Memorial Service. And I feel the same way about police officers as I do about military personnel. I can't get into their heads. I don't know why they signed up. I assume the best, that they wanted to serve. They wanted to protect people. Sure, some of them did it because, I don't know, they couldn't find any other good option. They needed the money. I'm sure some of them signed up because they liked the idea of having power over other people, getting to carry a gun. I don't know. I'm sure there's a lot of that. But I can't know, so I assume the best of all of them. But these despicable disciples of the Orange Menace, Hegseth, Rubio, Vance, they wear this reverence for those who have been given violence as a tool. They're the only people who society has granted that right. Police officers and military personnel. You can shoot people. You can kill people. And these damned MAGA neo-Nazis just love that. And so at this peace officer's memorial, J.D. Vance does the whole Cry Me a River thing about police officers who have died on duty.
And again, I give them nothing but the highest honor. He abuses them. He uses them. He exploits them. That's why I'm angry. And here's something that, you know, people don't like to hear, but it's just the truth. Relative to other jobs, as far as being dangerous, police officer doesn't even come in the top 10, doesn't even come in the top 20. Loggers, aircraft pilots, people drilling for oil, gas, mining, roofers, garbage collectors. There's your top five. Then it's iron workers, delivery drivers, farmers, and firefighters come in number 9. Linemen, the guys up fixing the power lines during the storms, they round out the top 10. Then you got crossing guards, crane operators, construction workers, landscapers, highway maintenance, cement masons, mechanics of several varieties, and there's your top 20. Grounds maintenance workers come in at number 21. And finally, police officers at number 22. So I'm not here to dishonor any police officer who died in the line of duty. I honor them. I'm not upset with them. I'm upset with these monsters in the orange regime. And of course they're not alone. Anyone in the right-wing, violent, fascist ilk, and we've had plenty for decades, for centuries, yeah, they all stand on the shoulders of the fallen for their own dirty agenda. And you might wonder where military personnel fall on this list of the most dangerous jobs. Well, it's nowhere on the list. 1 or 2 deaths per 100,000 compared to cops at 14 per 100K. Compared to number 1 on the list, which was loggers, 111 fatal injuries per 100,000 workers. Cops, number 22 on the list, with 14. Same as maintenance workers. Same as mechanics. So, of course, during a hot war, if you're actually in combat, yeah, then those numbers are going to spike. But generally speaking, U.S. military, as far as being a dangerous job, doesn't even make the top 50. And again, let there be no confusion. I'm not dishonoring anybody's service. My anger is squarely aimed at the wealthy, smug, comfortable, flag-waving, jingoistic, send your sons but not mine, Epstein class, masters of war, who salivate over killing brown people 7,000 miles away, and black and brown people right here at home. Oh, the tough talk. Maximum lethality. Screw these people. Over 3,000 killed in Lebanon over the last couple months. Over 13,000 injured. Over 1 million displaced. Over 3,500 killed in Iran. Over half of them civilians. So let's remember every Memorial Day when we honor the dead. Just exactly who is responsible for their deaths. Especially considering we haven't had a just war since Roosevelt. Especially considering the way we conduct so-called public safety in this country is the worst of all alternatives. There are 100 different proven methods that are more effective, less violent, less racist. There's violence intervention. There are alternatives to incarceration. Problem-solving, restorative justice, accountability, preventative investment, issues of social justice, housing, mental health care. Dozens and dozens of proven methods, every one of them superior in every way to cops with guns and tasers and the power to use them, the power to kill. So all love and respect to those who died in service, to the families who lost them, and zero respect, nothing but disdain to the small and damaged and corrupt men who stand on their graves and exploit their memories to advance their own twisted idea of might and power. Hey, I got to point you again to someone I've recommended very recently,
And I want to just add to that recommendation because I've been spending some time online with Mena Rae, M-E-E-N-A-R-A-E. She's a fantastic commentator, speaks eloquently, deeply, knowledgeably about political theory, and she's really helping me. So I've self-identified now for many years as a social anarchist. The reason I settled on that label, and as I've said 100 times on this program, labels are always dangerous. Often they do more harm than good. But the reason I settled on that is because I believe strongly in a lateral power structure, no hierarchy. Not vertical power, lateral power. But the thing that Mena Rae is helping me to rediscover, or maybe even consider for the first time, socialism especially, but even anarchism, are still anchored in colonialism. Because at the center of Mena Rae's philosophy is decolonization. And I'm sure if you've thought about this or read about this at all, that's not simply a material political condition. It's a mindset, right? That's very often the way colonialism is discussed in theory. Colonization is a mindset. To decolonize not only means to change rules and laws, it means to change how you think about the world. She's really helping me to hone in on that. For many years, though I haven't brought it up often, I have believed very strongly in the land back movement. Return of land, return of sovereignty to indigenous peoples all around the world. That's something else Mena Rae points out. All the many common threads among indigenous people all around the world. We're not talking about just North America. We're not talking about just specific nations, tribes. So, as a social anarchist, I keep preaching about democracy and lateral power. But that ignores the fact that for tens of thousands of years, indigenous peoples have been self-governing and centered on the land. Humans don't rule over nature. The earth, all plants, all animals are relatives. That I also believe. I was influenced very strongly by the book Deep Ecology by Duvall and Sessions. Also by my own studies at university, where I studied Native American religion and philosophy. So Mena Rae is really helping me to rediscover that, and to recenter that idea. I don't know if you guys ever heard my radio theater series, Scenes from a Perfect World. It's a, I think, 13-episode series about a guy and his dad and his son. So it's the dad, the son, and the grandpa, and various characters in and out of their lives. And it takes place 70 years in the future. So then much of the dialogue is grandpa explaining to the grandson about his day, which is our day. But it takes place 70 years in the future when everything's fixed. And one of the things about the future that's now perfect is that most all positions in government are held by indigenous people. Not because they had to make a law requiring that. It's just that when they abolished money, which they did, of course, for a perfect world, everybody just started seeing the world more clearly. Without money, the world was instantly better. Education was better. The way we lived our lives. We were healthier. We were smarter. Everything was just so much better once we eliminated money. And shortly thereafter, everybody kind of decided, you know, it really makes sense for indigenous people to be in those roles of government leaders. So the president, everybody in Congress, everybody on city council, the mayor, pretty much everybody was indigenous. That was my idea of a perfect world. It just seemed to make sense. And it made sense to the people living 70 years in the future. We're just a blip on the timeline. Indigenous people have been here for tens of thousands of years, and they have the knowledge. It matters. So it's been a real pleasure to, as I say, rediscover and recenter these ideas. And I'm really grateful to Mena Rae. Search her name or search Notorious BGP for Brown Girl Pride. Notorious BGP. All right. Stephen Colbert.
had his final show. It was fine. I watched it. I don't remember the last time I actually watched his program. I see lots of clips almost every day on YouTube. I'll see something. So yeah, I've seen plenty of Colbert. And, you know, hit or miss for me. I could say many good things about Colbert and his work. He's funny. He's smart. He's got good writers, good staff, good production. His satire is at times biting. I love his use of the camera frame, which I think he innovated. I've never really seen anyone do that before, where the camera stays static and he leaves the frame and then re-enters from the other side. And he plays with it visually, which I think is kind of brilliant. There are lots of things I didn't like about Colbert. His nightly show, the cold open, whenever I saw it, was never good. I can't remember one cold open that was remotely funny. I don't know what the deal was with the cold open. I think he's extremely self-indulgent. He does things that are just annoying. You know his segment, Meanwhile, the Meanwhile segment? He has an intro that is overly written. It goes on and on and on, and it doesn't get any laughs. It's very much self-oriented. It's not about the comedy. It's about showing off how clever and witty we can be. He thinks he can sing, which he can't. Note to all comedians, bad singing is not funny. And if you think you're a good singer, trust me, you're not. You're a comedian. If you were a good singer, you'd be a singer. On his finale, he sings with Elvis Costello. He sings with Paul McCartney. No, don't. Comedians, stop singing. I'm sorry, this is a pet peeve of mine. And then finally on Colbert, his wife, putting her on the show every other week. 1,000% self-indulgence. She's not a professional entertainer. And she's not funny and quirky and charming like Letterman's mom. Letterman knew what he was doing. Well, I'm getting way off topic here. These are some thoughts about Colbert as he leaves. Thanks, Stephen Colbert. You did a great job generally. But he was hit or miss. That's me wearing my TV critic hat. Of course, the bottom line, which I'm really here to talk about, is that he was limited in what he could do because money. This is a corporate show, after all. As much as he wants to criticize the regime, he's in a box. That's the real bottom line. He's supposed to be this great voice in opposition to the regime, but you can only go so far when you're a corporate show. And, of course, the fact that the regime had him fired, well, I don't even know if I have to say anything about that. It's pretty clear that that is just not the country I want to live in. I wouldn't want a progressive president firing Gutfeld. That's not how the world ought to work. So even though I was just very guilty of my own self-indulgence, taking the time to do some criticism of Colbert, that's the bottom line. It's corporate. He shouldn't have been dropped for political reasons. That's an abomination against what this country ought to be. But don't kid yourself. He wasn't the voice of the people. From the minute he debuted, he did his best, but he was always a man in a box. Which brings me to Saturday Night Live. They had their season finale. All I see in my social media feed are haters. I haven't watched SNL in 20 years. Oh, you mean since you were a teenager? Yeah, everybody thinks the same thing. Sorry, but your take is not hot. Everybody thinks SNL was good only in the years while they were teenagers. If you were a teenager in the late 70s, oh, that's when they were great. If you were a teenager in the early 90s, oh, that's when they were great. No. SNL was always hit and miss. Some sketches were great. Some sketches sucked. It was always a pretty rough mix all the way through from the beginning to now. With the exception, of course, in the 80s when Lorne Michaels left, the Ebersol years, Dick Ebersol was the producer. Eddie Murphy tried to save the show and had some great moments. But other than that, I'll give it to you then. So if you were a teenager between the years of like 81 and 85, if you think those were the best years, well, you're just wrong. But there again, bottom line.
money, profit. You're a corporate entity. You pushed it as far as you could. In many cases, you did a great job, but your corporate identity always made you timid. Hell, their portrayal of the Orange Menace makes him almost lovable. They just can't bring themselves to portraying him as the monster that he is, because they're in a box. And it's amazing they do the work they do, which is still often excellent. Haters, just shut up. Try it sometime. Try putting together an hour's worth of comedy every week. You don't know what you're talking about. I have no time for SNL haters. Get out of here. Now, this brings me to something that sounds unrelated, but I think it's very much related, and that's the Democratic Party. They're a disaster. And they recently released this, what they call the autopsy, a review of the last election, which parties do after every election. They put together some research and what did we do well, what did we do poorly, what can we learn. It's standard operation for political parties. Well, they commissioned this report and then they refused to release it for months. And everybody's after them to release it. And finally they do. Ken Martin, the head of the DNC. And now we understand why he didn't release it. Because it's an absolute mess, filled with mistakes, got everything wrong. If you remember the 2024 election, now it wasn't all that long ago. I'm sure you remember affordability was kind of important. Not really mentioned in the report. Voters were incensed about Israel, Gaza, genocide, especially anybody under 50. Zero mentions in the report. Nothing about how Joe Biden decided to leave the race at the last minute. Nothing about how Kamala Harris was handpicked, completely anti-democratic. Nothing about how she sucked as a candidate, had no ideas, had no vision, had no clarity in her message, had no skills at all. None of this is in the report. It's just the same old corporate speak about messaging. Oh, the policies weren't the problem. So the Democratic Party and its autopsy, which I think is a hilarious name, that's what you do to a dead corpse. So it's very fitting. A disaster. And why? Why is it related to Colbert and SNL? Because they're in that same corporate box. They're censored. They're self-censored. This is all related, and it's all about money. It's all about the corporate structure. Everything that comes out of it is an ultimate failure. Conservatives always talk about a meritocracy. And here I want to align myself with the conservatives. I love the idea of a meritocracy. But we can never, ever have a real meritocracy when money and profit are at the center of everything, when the corporate model keeps everybody in a box. So think about it. Instead of a

And my little improv comedy example is only one of a thousand different community activities you might be involved in. There's something for everybody when we're free. And then, from that situation, let's go back to our improv comedy group right down the street, right in our neighborhood. The best will rise into regional groups and larger groups, national. And so in this world I'm envisioning, we'll still have nationally known comedians and musicians. They'll be big stars. They'll be the best of the best. I mean, from Johnny Carson on, even before, people talk about, oh, this great era when there was this shared community. We were all as a nation laughing at the same jokes at the same time. And that's such a great thing that now we've lost. We could have that. We could have that. Because local scenes will be rich in comedy, in music, in all forms of entertainment, in all forms of culture. When it's local and when it's free, the best of the best will rise in a true meritocracy. Wherever you live, in a big city, in a rural area, suburban, I don't care, anywhere, everywhere. The only way to have a real meritocracy is without money, without profit. So we'll have the best of both worlds. We'll have the local community, and we can also have this best of the best when they rise to regional and national fame. And we'll have that shared experience as well. And those best won't be chosen because of their access to money. They won't have to seek permission from those who have the money and the power. Censorship will be destroyed. Even better, self-censorship will be destroyed. Free speech will be actually free. And again, take this concept to all human endeavors. When money and profit no longer dictate the use of AI, the impact on our environment, on medical care, on education, name anything, name any human endeavor you can imagine, it'll be better. Comedy will be better. Music will be better. Political parties will be better. Artists will be free to create. Public servants will be free to serve. The banishment of money and profit is entirely and completely practical. Money doesn't work anymore. Just like war doesn't work. When are we going to get this through our thick skulls? I'm not talking about some utopian ideas. I'm talking about sheer practicality. The financials just don't add up. Figuring out how to make a profit from late night comedy, from the news media, higher education, healthcare, how to get food from the farmer's field to your table, all of it, it doesn't work anymore. Relying on the old profit system will never, ever work again. At this point, it's a fact of life that we just have to embrace. There's that kind of cliched phrase of people suffering psychologically, suffering with mental health, when they say, I'm ready to be happy. That's where we are right now. We're sick in our minds with the very idea of money and profit and financials. We can't let go of this dependency. It's got a hold of our minds. And we have to say no. Let it go. I'm ready to be happy. All right. This and all episodes can be heard at the website, charlespurcell.com, or on your favorite podcast platform. 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Peter Donalds wrote and performed our theme song. Thanks for listening. I love you. I'll see you out there.

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2: What would I try if I was safe always? How I feel right now is okay. Do something every day that scares me, cause these feelings are temporary. Face the pain, feel the love, was so closed off. Now I wanna build some stuff. It takes a village or maybe your whole city. The illest ones are always the ones who know the gritty. The struggle, who's growing with me if your soul is pretty in the flow. It's chitty chitty.

0: Oh, hello, hello, hello. Welcome. It is what it is. And that's certainly the case today. Hey, well, my guest today scheduled is Susan Kearns, who is the executive director of Milwaukee Film. An excellent person, and but she's not here. So we're just going to talk about stuff. There's always plenty to talk about. But in Susan's absence, I will mention a few things about Milwaukee Film. You know, the film festival, that was a great success. She's had many, many really super good films there. And for me, most notably, was the Amy Goodman documentary, Steal This Story, Please. That was a sold out, not a seat. Only balcony seats left, and that's where I sat. So she's doing, Susan is doing a great job of getting films there. She had Song Sung Blue. That was a lot of hoopla there. You know, our local person, Claire Sardina, of whom that story is written. So, hey, yes. So, Susan, wherever you are, I hope you'll be on the show sometime. It's still coming in the future here. So, hey, but I've been back now for 3 weeks from Puerto Rico. And in my absence, Karen Lemke hosted the show, and she did a good job, and she likes it. So now she's got her own show. She started her own show. So Susan, it's stories, renewable something. Stories from the Bog Witch, of the Bog Witch. So Susan has that on Wednesdays at 4 o'clock. And also someone else who was taking care of the program sometimes, Ken Leinbach, he also, he's super good. And here that guy is so credentialed and so many superlative things. And now Ken is going to start his own show. And I think here comes Susan. Here she is. This is it. All right. Yeah, come on. Come on up. Hey, yes. Terrific. I'm so glad you could make it, you know. Yes, you're feeling pressured. Don't feel pressured. Do you need anything?
1: No, I'm good. Yeah. I'm sorry I'm late.
0: Well, hey, you know, that's okay.
1: I thought it was meant to arrive at 4, so is this on?
0: I believe so. Talk into it or pull it closer to yourself.
2: Okay. Can you hear me?
0: Hello?
2: Hello?
0: There's nobody in here but us. Of course, hello? Hello?
1: Yeah, it sounds like it's on, I think.
0: Okay. All right. Is that on? Is she on? Okay.
1: Okay, terrific. Thank you.
0: We've got all the little dings worked out here. So, yes. So, Susan, you know, is the executive director of the Milwaukee Film. She's been that now since July of 25, and you took Anne's place.
1: Correct. Yep.
0: Yes.
1: Yep.
0: And and you had been, you know, actually, you know, people who have the chance to do what they love, excel. They excel at what they're doing because they love it. And this is certainly the case with you.
1: Well, thank you.
0: Yes, you have been in film, you know, and involved with the theaters here for some time, you know, in different reasons. And yes, you are super credentialed. And so tell how you feel. I would like to know how you feel now you've been in it, you know, this amount of time. It's Well, almost 2 years, actually, or how long is
2: it's,
0: that?
2: It's been a year. So I started a year ago, February. So
0: a year and a half, almost.
2: Yeah, so just roughly a year and a half.
0: Yeah, year and a half. And so, yes, and you have done some really remarkable things with the viewings, the films shown. And I had mentioned just before you came in that among the superlative films, I so much impressed, and it was such a must-see movie, the Amy Goodman Steal This Show Please. Mm-hmm. You know, when I went for the Q&A, and that was very, very good. But that was sold out, not a seat left. And I sat in the balcony. That was all that was left.
2: Mm-hmm.
0: So I thought, you know, I'm going to get something, you know, in my usual seat, kind of towards the front, really. So nope. It was sold out. So that was a real treat, and getting to have this photo op. She made herself so available. And I got to pet her little fluffy. That dog is the softest thing I have ever, so far as an animal is concerned, you know, really. Hey, so that, and also you are doing something I'm not familiar with, the cinematic sisterdom.
2: Mm-hmm.
0: What is a sisterhood, the cinematic sisterhood that's coming up, right?
2: Yeah, so this was a series that we started last year in association with the Women's Fund of Greater Milwaukee. So they gave us a special one-time grant to be able to start the cinematic sisterhood series. And basically it was a way to kind of foreground films that are directed by women year-round. And to have different events built out around these different screenings. So we are kicking off this year. Tracy Thomas actually stepped in to be the presenting sponsor for this series, which is amazing. So we're going to kick it off in June with a documentary about Billie Jean King called Give Me the Ball.
0: Oh, I think about that match, her and what's his name?
2: Exactly. Yep.
0: I think about that. Wow.
2: Yeah.
0: What was his name?
2: I can't remember.
0: Well, anyway, what's his name?
2: I mean, it's poetic justice that we remember her name and not his name, yeah, right?
0: So is it the story of Billie Jean, okay.
2: And so that will kick off this year. So one of the things that we try to do is build them out a little bit. So we have a couple of folks that we're talking to about doing a discussion afterwards about women in sports, but also the representation of women in sports on film. So that's going to be coming together. I think that's June 9th. It's a Tuesday evening, and it'll just be screened once. But we're building out the series. Last year, we were able to bring in Rachel Talalay, who directed Tank Girl, and she directed she's directed just a ton of television. She showed an episode of Sherlock, and she directed Freddy's Dead, one of the Nightmare on Elm Street films. She started in film working with John Waters, and so really worked her way up through sort of camp filmmaking and then the Nightmare on Elm Street series. And so we had a whole weekend around like what it means for women to be directing in genre filmmaking. And anyway, it was really, really great. So we're looking to bring in another like luminary woman filmmaker this fall to build out a series around them as well, just to again highlight how even, for example, when Rachel Talalay is, you know, she's got a multi-million-dollar deal with MGM and people still won't listen to her. And, you know, she's trying to make decisions about her film and the studio is sort of shutting her down left and right. And, you know, so just how some of these things like, you know, even when you work your way up, it's still like you're fighting the same battle over and over.
0: Really? After all this time and all everything?
2: Yeah. Oh, yeah.
0: Wow. So that must be very disheartening.
2: Well, I think it's just about, you know, continuing to follow your voice and mm-hmm. stay true to your instincts and kind of believe in yourself enough to know that, like, the things that I've done to get me here are, you know, are the voices, the instincts I need to keep listening to.
0: Mm-hmm.
2: So I think it's a lot about trying to like affirm or, you know, reaffirm or affirm for the first time.
0: Yeah. So she's really, actually, she has accomplished a great deal. And she has to look at that and then, you know, just continue on, really.
2: Yeah. And she's working on Good Omens now, the final season of that, I believe. So, yeah. So she's incredibly impressive and, you know, just what it takes to like.
0: Say her name again.
2: Rachel Talalay.
0: Rachel Talalay. How do you spell that? Talalay.
2: It's T-A-L-A-Y.
0: Yeah. Well, it's not so important, but yeah, Rachel Talalay. Yep. Very good. So, if I hear of any women directors, any filmmaker person, I'm going to put it out there, but it's not likely. But you never know. I'll do it if I hear of it. So, and the film festival, that was greatly successful.
2: Yeah.
0: Successful.
2: Yeah, it was terrific. We had, I think our attendance increase this year was over 15% over last year. So just energy was really good. Lots of full theaters. You mentioned the Amy Goodman screening, and we had over 700 people there. You're absolutely right. She stayed to take selfies with basically every single person who wanted to. And just those kinds of audiences also for the film festival, just really, really good vibes.
0: What were the dates of the festival this year?
2: It was April 16th through 30th this year. And the next year it's going to be a little bit later. I think it's, I don't have the dates in my head, but I think it's the last Thursday in April into, the first couple weeks of May next year. Mm-hmm. So maybe April 30th through May 16th or something.
0: I hope. Well, you never know how things go, but you know, I'm usually gone. The first part I missed, you know, this year, and but yes, so the film festival. And what's coming up for you that you feel like is that you're the most excited about?
2: Yeah. So honestly, May we've just got a ton of stuff right now. You know, we're still doing some of the festival favorites. Steal the Story, Please is back. So that's in theaters for at least another week, which is great in case people miss that. And then we have, you know, like The Devil Wears Prada too, which is either your thing or not your thing, but people are really enjoying it. And then,
0: the what was that?
2: The Devil Wears Prada Part 2. So, Anne Hathaway, Meryl Streep.
0: Oh, Prada, yes. Yeah. Yes, I actually, you know, I haven't seen the film. I did watch a trailer of it last week just to see, you know. But, no, it's not my film. But, nonetheless, you know, that was quite a film. And I like Meryl Streep.
2: Yeah. So. But I will say that in June, it seems like we just have so much going on because it's Pride Month. And so we have a bunch of Pride filmmaking. And we also have Bleak Week in June. So our Pride programming, we have two different series. We brought Summer Camp back, and then also a series called Queerious that we're sort of running. Mm-hmm. So just a bunch of great films that have, you know, either queerness at the foreground or are considered queer sort of in retrospect. Mm-hmm. I'm probably most excited to watch Johnny Guitar on the big screen. This is a Western with Joan Crawford.
0: Really? When is that?
2: I don't have the date in my brain, but I can look it up quickly. But I want to say
0: Johnny Guitar. Who
2: Johnny
0: was that?
2: Johnny Guitar. Yeah, it is great. And
0: Joan Crawford, did you say?
2: Mm-hmm.
0: Yep. And who?
2: Let me just look up
0: these oldies. Wow.
2: Yeah.
0: So, I was here.
2: So it's on June 6th. And it is, so it's directed by Nicholas Ray. So he did Rebel Without a Cause.
0: Oh, yeah.
2: And so it's a Western, but it's kind of a melodrama. And
0: who's the guy in it?
2: Let me see. Sterling Hayden.
0: Oh, I like him too.
2: Yeah.
0: Yes. Yes.
2: Yeah.
0: Yes.
2: Yeah.
0: And he was in what was he? Doctor Strangelove. Oh, so many films. I really liked him.
2: And Mercedes McCambridge is in Guitar 2. She's amazing, but it's really...
0: June 6th,
2: yeah.
0: Yeah, I'm going to mark that. I'd like to see that.
2: Yeah, and that, I mean, it's Joan Crawford's film. I mean, she's just... And she and Mercedes McCambridge have this really great, like, sort of, you know, butt heads dynamic, but it's a fantastic film. It's one of Martin Scorsese's favorite films. And for a long time, people were sort of like forgot about it. Martin Scorsese, I think, actually had a lot to do with like bringing more prominence to it and making sure that people didn't forget about it. So I've never seen it on the big screen, so I'm super excited about that.
0: Oh, nice. Yeah. You know what? I mean, granted, we've got great films out there now, but I just think we captured something in the old films that is not around anymore. I think that, you know, there was something there that just isn't anymore. Of course, I don't really see many films anymore either. Joining Milwaukee Film has gotten me out there for more films than I have been in for many years.
2: Yeah.
0: Many, many years. And I'm thankful for that because it's good and it's nice to go down memory lane once in a while with such films as the Joan Crawford one. But a couple of years ago or whenever, there was another sold out film, not so intensely sold out as Amy's film, but Singing in the Rain. Mm-hmm. And people are singing that. And then, you know, at the end of the movie, I really like people are leaving the theater. People are singing, you know, ah, da, da, da. You know, it was really neat. It was so these films, they're good. And people, you know, you say about the, when I and I talk about the film, Milwaukee Film, quite often. And people say, oh, you know, I watch Netflix, mm-hmm. this and that. Well, it's just not the same.
2: Yeah.
0: It just isn't. There's something about the group dynamic of watching a film with other people.
2: Yeah.
0: It somehow, it just makes it funnier or sadder or whatever it is, being in with a group watching you feel it together.
2: Yeah, you feel
0: it together.
2: It's interesting to me that right now comedies aren't doing as well in theaters as people either think they should be or they used to be, because like comedies for me especially, you need to watch with a crowd because as soon as you hear other people laughing, it like gives you permission to laugh, and so suddenly you're all laughing together, and it's just like this great, you know, great dynamic. And it feels like we need that kind of joy right now, just like a couple hours of like relief.
0: Yes,
2: you know.
0: So, yes.
2: Yeah.
0: You know, the Trading Places, that was you know, there are so many great funny films. I'm trying to get as many people as possible to, I'm always promoting Milwaukee Film. So what's coming up now, this June 6th is the film, Joan Crawford. That's a good one. But how about some of the newer films that are being shown in this time space?
2: Yeah, so right now we have a film called Obsession that's in the theater, and that's, you know, we have a couple of horror films, both Obsession and Hokum, and again they're both doing pretty well. Obviously, the summer films will start to, you know, to then mm-hmm. kind of trickle in as we get into the summer season a bit more. I don't think that we're showing the Mandalorian film, but June is really going to be, again, like we just have so many of, like, again, the Pride film series, and then Bleak Week is, Bleak Week is an American Cinematheque. They have started sort of internationally. People are like celebrating a Bleak Week, where it's just like a series of films that are, you know, rather bleak. So we have, we're showing Bellatar's The Turin Horse, which again, like a really great opportunity to see that on the big screen. We're showing Ousmane Sempene's Black Girl, which is a tremendous film by him. If people have never seen his films, he's a Nigerian filmmaker.
0: Say his name again.
2: It's Ousmane Sempene. And Black Girl is just incredible. It's about a woman who is sort of hired from her country to be like a housekeeper in France, but sort of when it's, you know, sold to her as an opportunity, and she gets there and she's, you know, mm-hmm. really never allowed out of the house. And it's bleak again, you know, so but really fantastic storytelling. We're showing William Friedkin's Sorcerer, which is a remake of The Wages of Fear, the Clouseau film.
0: That was an old film. Wages of Fear. What did that have to do with shipping dynamite or hydroglycerin?
2: Yeah.
0: Hydroglycerin.
2: Yeah.
0: I saw that film, I believe it was a French film at the time. And that's another, I think about that once in a while, you know, the wages of, I remember them guy driving down, you know, a mountain kind of a road in this thing. Oh, wow. a truckload of nitroglycerin. Wow. Wages of, so this is an updated version of The Wages of Fear.
2: Yeah, so Friedkin readapted but kind of remade the film in the 70s, and I think 77. And it's interesting because the things he changed about it are like, it's much more of an action film, whereas Clouseau's film is like, you know, the first half hour you're just sort of like hanging out and getting to know these people. Friedkin took a very, very different approach with his opening. But the special effects are all, they're all practical effects. And so it's just some of the things that they're doing with those trucks as they're driving. It's kind of insane in retrospect to like, imagine pulling this off, you know. So because you're talking about like the driving and all of that, like it feels so precarious,
0: and it's not really such a sturdy,
2: exactly,
0: you know. It's not like they're packed just right and everything. No, it's kind of like, you know, a makeshift packing thing of the nitro.
2: So you're stressed out about, you know, what's in the truck, but then the treachery of the terrain on top of it. And to your point, you know, if they were going to remake this today, it would all be CGI. But you know, in these other two films, it's like there's that element of reality to it that adds an additional kind of you know, terror to the whole thing. So.
0: Yeah. Oh God. You know, that was truly one of the, you know, intense kind of like terror films that I've seen, you know, and I don't care for that, but that was out of the genre of scary movies. That was, you know, that different kind of.
2: Yeah, it's not really horror. It's just like suspenseful.
0: No, ooh.
2: Yeah.
0: Big time.
2: Yeah.
0: Hey, yes. So that's coming up when, or is that on?
2: So Bleak Week is in June. So these are all part of that. Yeah. Let me, I'm just, because we have, again, so much coming up, it's like I don't.
0: You're very organized.
2: I don't have all of it in my brain right now. Steal This Story, Please is screening until the end of May, which is great. Oh, I Love Boosters, the new Boots Riley film. So he did Sorry to Bother You, and he's, you know, sort of a, I want to say proletariat filmmaker. I don't know if that's exactly the right way to say it, but he's kind of magical realist, but also like really invested in like workers' rights. Mm-hmm. And so he just does really interesting things with his film. So people are highly anticipating I Love Boosters, excited for, you know, what that, like what people I think are excited to follow his vision sort of wherever it goes. But I think his films are never, like, you can tell somebody what the story of a film is, but it's never going to be that straightforward. Mm-hmm. So they're a lot of fun, really interesting. Yeah, so that starts, I think, Friday. And then we have our anime series continues through May. So we've got Ghost in the Shell coming up on 35mm, which people get excited about. So this is an animated film that eventually became also a live action film as well. Ghost in the Shell 2. There's just so much.
0: Hey, so there's a lot of films. Who brings films to your attention? I mean, you're not studying all these things. Somebody's who are the people who are guiding you to?
2: Yeah, so we have a whole team of programmers. So Ty is our Black Lens programmer, and he really loves animation. So he helped with the anime program. That's Ty Williams. Kara Ogburn is our artistic director, and Kirsten Larson is our programming director. So the two of them are really kind of the most embedded in sort of looking at, you know, what's coming. And it's all kind of a puzzle too, like what's doing well, and then when do we need to shift things in and out, mm-hmm. and all of that. So they're constantly sort of in that puzzle. But we have relationships with, you know, a ton of different distributors. We have, obviously, we're watching the trades all the time to see what people are projecting will and won't do well. You know, like, for example, I don't think that we'll get the He-Man movie, because no one is expecting that the He-Man movie is going to have any viewers, basically.
0: I haven't heard of it.
2: Yeah, so He-Man was a toy in the 1980s. Like, He-Man and She-Ra, they were toys and, you know, had their own, like, animated series. But for some reason, a studio decided to remake that this year. And anyway, it will be curious to see
0: some nostalgic
2: happens.
0: Person.
2: Exactly. That's exactly it. But so Kara and Kirsten are sort of constantly watching those trends, like who's talking about what and what are they saying? And then what do we think people, you know, that come to the Oriental and the Downer are going to want to see? So it's really just, you know, it's an imperfect science, because it's just constantly in flux. And there are times where we think, oh, everybody's going to love this, and nobody shows up. And other times we're like, well, we'll take a chance on this, and then everybody shows up. So you just never know. But it's a lot of fun to, I think, with the repertory programming, in especially, like, Jack Feria he's our genre queer programmer. And so it's just fun to be able to dig back into, like, what are the movies that I love or that had an influence on me, and then being able to bring those to audiences. So that's where something like Johnny Guitar gets to come back to the mm-hmm. theater. Mm-hmm. The same day, actually, as Johnny Guitar, one of our board members is screening The Third Man.
0: That's a good one, too.
2: Incredible. So I'll be
0: Joseph
2: at the theater
0: Cotton,
2: all day, because
0: right?
2: I want to see both of those on the big screen. You know. Yeah.
0: Oh, and that the Third Man theme, you know, that's so easy to tweak in your mind. Oh, my Lord. Here we go, dear. Well, this is it. It's been a pleasure to have you. I'm so glad you were able to make it. And so we'll do something again later on in the summer. And, all right, bless you.

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0: Okay, this is the Grass is Greener on WXRW 104.1 FM in Milwaukee. I am the host of the program, Gary Grass. With me, with me is my co-host, Babette Grinnell. I have a cold.
1: Hi, and with us today is Larry Johnson, a former CIA analyst and State Department counterintelligence officer. He's
0: counterterrorism group, yeah.
2: Oh, counterterrorism, okay. Yes.
1: Counterterrorism, my apologies. Now a security analyst, American patriot, and he blogs at Sonar 21. We consider him a friend of the show, so a warm welcome to Larry Johnson.
2: Hey, thanks for having me back.
1: Oh, yeah.
0: Yeah, well, we should be doing more than one show a week because, I mean, we're sitting here and we're just sort of watching the world order change before our eyes, I think.
2: Correct.
0: So what's the most significant thing that's happened in this last week?
2: I would say Trump's nothing burger out of China. He went to China with expectations to both get the restore access to rare earth minerals and to get the Chinese involved with helping bring Iran to the surrender table. And he failed on both counts. So that was his intent. But the Chinese basically rebuffed him. And they made it clear that they view the United States as a declining empire. Xi Jinping was very direct with Trump on that. Trump then spun it to say, oh, he was just talking about Joe Biden. Which, nope, he was not just talking about Joe Biden.
0: Yes. Trump is not a big reader of General Thucydides, so, you know.
2: Well, yeah, that was the funniest part of the week, that Xi Jinping said, you know, we don't want to be caught in the Thucydides trap. And I know Trump's sitting there going, who? Is he a Greek shipping tycoon?
0: I'm a great friend of the Greeks. The Greeks love me. You know, it's like,
2: yeah. I guarantee you 95-98% of the folks who had heard that were scrambling for their Google to figure out what the hell's a Thucydides trap.
1: Uh-huh.
2: So that was very funny.
0: I mean, it's a sort of a way of saying without saying directly, you know, we're coming up, you're going down, and we need to deal with that situation. And it's like, and it just goes straight over his head. And it's like, oh, we had a nice talk, whatever. And it's like, someone must have explained it to him eventually what it meant. Obviously he's not putting that out on Truth Social. One of the things my thought was, it's like, okay, is she talking about, China coming up to replace the United States as the dominant force in the world? I mean, hasn't that ship already sailed? Didn't they already escape the Thucydides trap in a way? I mean, China's already number one in so many different things. I think the U.S. is a declining power, which is now challenged by Russia and Iran. And it's like, the U.S. is still number two, but it's like, is there a Thucydides trap for, like, empires that are losing their second place position to the number three and four powers?
2: As I understand it, the Thucydides trap was really about the rising power and the declining power mm-hmm. getting into war with one another, and mm-hmm. in the process, weakening each, each weakening each other. So instead of creating an outcome where one is clearly dominant, it's in the case of the rising power that it actually hurts itself by going to war. But similarly, the declining power is the one that actually ends up destroying itself mm-hmm. through being overstretched with respect to military activities.
0: I mean, if you're looking at this from the perspective of China, China has,
1: try to stay out of wars.
0: I mean, they're looking at it from the perspective of, you know, the U.S. is going to destroy itself without any help from us, but we just need to, like, make sure that it's sort of a controlled demolition and that they don't, like, you know, lash out and cause too much other damage on the way down, because they do things that hurt us and they do things that hurt other countries as they hurt themselves. And now they're, you know, threatening to destroy the entire world economy over the Strait of Hormuz.
2: Well, yeah, and that's where we're at, that this action by the United States has now created, excuse me, my dogs are barking, has now created the greatest potential economic disruption since the Great Depression of 19 that started in 1929. Mm-hmm. And instead of the United States taking actions now to defer that or to prevent and to try to mitigate the harm that's been caused, Trump keeps doubling down. And we've yet to feel the full impact of what this disruption of these critical commodities that come out of the Persian Gulf, mm-hmm. what those mean. You know, where the oil is one, liquid natural gas is another. So Saudi Arabia alone accounted for about 32% of all the oil that flowed out of the Persian Gulf. The liquid natural gas came out of Qatar. Qatar accounts for 10% of the world's liquid natural gas supply. Helium. Who knew that Qatar was responsible for 44% of the world's helium supply, which is a critical commodity for making computer chips. So, you know, when you lose almost half of what's available, that means computer chip production is going to be going down, not up. And at the very time that you're trying to produce more, you need more computers, more chips in order to fund the AI revolution. So and then on top of that, urea and sulfur. I never knew and I didn't understand that those two elements are critical for making fertilizer.
0: Sulfur, you get sulfur from sour crude. And it makes all this, you get all this sulfuric acid as a byproduct of refining the sour crude, and that's used in manufacturing for all sorts of things too. So it's, people think of, like, you know, oh, oil is for our cars, but I mean, it's like, you know, it's like, no, this is where you make plastics from. I mean, this is where you get, you know, polyester blends for the apparel industry. I mean, it's like there's so many different things that this goes into. They're just, if you were to draw a massive diagram of a chain of all these inputs, you know, there's just a huge number of things that are just, you know, our structures are so fragile. You know, we lose an input and it's like, well, how are we going to make this thing now? We have the other 17 inputs, but this one we don't have, and this one is critical, so we can't make it, and everything shuts down.
2: Right.
1: And I'm concerned about, I mean, if you lose the fertilizer, so many countries that are dependent on that, this could lead to very severe food shortages.
0: I mean, you've already started to see that in some places.
2: Let me just correct you on one thing. Not could.
0: It has.
2: Will.
0: Has. It, well, it, it is, already has.
2: It is baked in now. And this is really going to have some horrific consequences for the world.
1: Hmm.
2: That's what's so unbelievably shocking about this. This is awful.
0: I mean, I forget which country it was, but I remember seeing something like a week ago where like one country at least was already experiencing great difficulty because they weren't able to plant. And I mean, obviously, you know, with agriculture, you've got a growing cycle. So, you know, if you don't have things for the next planting season, then you're going to, you know, find that out in the next harvest season, then the food isn't there. So, you know, I mean, a lot of these things are, you know, things the U.S. is not really good at dealing with because, you know, we have a political system that reacts in terms of, you know, what can I get done that's going to make things look good before the midterms, right? And whereas China is looking at this from like the perspective of what will make us the happiest, strongest, you know, best place in the world 1,000 years from now. And it's like the attitudes are just so different. You know, you have, you know, Xi just, I mean, I think this is every meeting that Trump has with Xi. It's just him, like, trying to knock some sense into Trump and trying to, like, say, you know, please do things this way. It's in your interest, not just ours. Things will be better for you. And I think every meeting between Trump and Putin is like that too. I think you've got all these people all around the world that are like, you know, want to talk to Trump and like to say, please don't do this to yourself because it hurts us as well.
2: Right, right. Yeah, it should, but they're not thinking that way. There's a complete underestimation of Iran and its capabilities. And what we're witnessing is, again, this is a transformational moment in which the dominance that the United States has enjoyed up to this point is slipping away. And the United States is now going to be in a position, I think, that it will be forced out of the Persian Gulf.
0: I mean, it's
1: literally
0: hard.
1: Literally forced out?
2: Mm-hmm.
1: Wow.
2: Yeah, because China and Russia, you know, they both, when Foreign Minister Araghchi of Iran went to St. Petersburg now 3 weeks ago, and when, at the end of that meeting, President Putin talked about creating a new security architecture, is a specific phrase he used. A week later, Araghchi is in Beijing meeting with Foreign Minister Wang Yi. And Foreign Minister Wang Yi also used the term a new security architecture.
0: And so, Wang Yi was meeting with, was greeting Putin at the airport last night.
2: Yes, yeah. Or actually a few hours ago.
0: Well, last night over there. Last, you know.
2: Yeah.
0: Yeah.
2: It was like our afternoon today was their night over there.
0: Right. Yeah.
2: But this is, yeah, in fact, it's now 9 a.m. over there. So they're starting off the day's meetings. This security architecture basically will be creating a sort of a triumvirate featuring Turkey, Saudi Arabia, and Iran. But the notion behind it is that the U.S. military presence, it has been in the Gulf, will be forced out. And we got a preview of that 2 weeks ago when Donald Trump, remember, he announced Operation Project Freedom.
1: Mm-hmm. That didn't last long.
2: Open up the Strait of Hormuz.
0: Mm-hmm.
2: Well, and the reason it didn't last long is because the government of Saudi Arabia said, we're not going to allow any of your aircraft to operate in our territory. We're not going to allow any of your combat aircraft to overfly and conduct operations in the Strait of Hormuz.
1: Mm-hmm.
2: And Trump called him and begged him, you know, to reconsider. And MBS, Mohammed bin Salman, said no. So that actually closed the United States down. Now, the other dimension is, you don't have to go out and start closing U.S. bases because many of those bases
0: are
2: now are
0: gone.
2: Already
0: oh my God.
2: Effectively destroyed.
1: Mm-hmm.
0: Yeah. I mean, it's like, what, 16 bases were hit in 8 different countries and most of them
2: 13.
0: 13? Okay.
2: Yeah.
0: Yeah, and a lot of them just, you know, are all but unoperational. I mean, they cannot be used. You've got all these soldiers, like, bunkered in hotels now, you know, trying to do their work on laptops from hotels. It's just, you know, all this architecture that we put there, you know, that was supposed to convince, you know, these countries that, oh, you'll be safe because the U.S. is here to protect you. And it just draws fire to them. And, you know, and the U.S. is just obliterated from some of these places.
2: Well, again, the only reason for the U.S. to have those bases there in the first place was to attack Iran. They were not there to prevent an Iranian attack on those kingdoms because Iran in 46 years has not attacked them. It's always been the United States, you know, working through the CIA back in the 1980s, where the CIA was helping collect money, get the Gulf Arabs to provide money to fund Saddam's war against Iran, a war that the United States enthusiastically backed, and not only backed, but we supplied the chemical weapons that Saddam Hussein used, or the precursors used to make those chemical weapons. And we also provided some biological weapons. And in addition, we were providing the intelligence First, it was handled by the CIA, and then in the aftermath of Iran-Contra, the Iraqis, particularly Saddam Hussein, was infuriated with the CIA for playing a double game. So he refused to allow the CIA back into country, and instead the task of carrying intelligence to Iraq fell to the U.S. military. It was handled by a good friend and mentor of mine, Pat Lang, who's now deceased, and his assistant, Rick Francona, a lieutenant Air Force colonel.
1: So those bases were also used in the war on Iraq, correct?
2: Mm-hmm.
1: And just kind of as a way to kind of keep those countries in check?
2: Yeah.
1: I would assume. And to make sure that the oil came to us?
2: Well, it wasn't just that. It was those countries also were expected to buy U.S. Treasury bills, help the United States finance its deficit, and to buy weapons from us, weapons that turns out aren't really that good and don't work that well.
1: Mm-hmm.
0: That's a major realignment right there. I have a couple of questions. I mean, I guess one aspect of this is, I think you're right that there are all these sort of effects of what's already happened that are coming down the line and they're baked in, and that's like the minimum damage that we and the rest of the world is going to take from this. And I just see that as being so underreported, largely just conventionally ignored. I don't read that much in the mainstream press, but you know, it's not something I think most people are talking about. I don't think it's not something most people realize. And I'm just like why is the mainstream media, you know, all sitting on their collective asses and not reporting any of this? I mean, you think some of them would have, you know, even if you think of them as bad actors with an agenda of one type or another, I think it would suit some people's agenda to have this information come out.
2: Well, laziness, number one, just not doing the research, and a combination of ignorance, not understanding the history of the region, what's been done. So, the American public have been gaslit for 46 years to believe falsely that Iran is the number one sponsor of terrorism. Absolutely not the case. Not my opinion. It's in the annual reports at State Department. Even though in those annual reports, State Department will insist Iran's the number one sponsor of terrorism, but then you need only look at which groups are carrying out the terrorist incidents, terrorism being defined as the use of violence against civilians for political purposes. And that distinction of over the last 25 years falls exclusively to the radical Sunni groups, ISIS, Al-Qaeda, Al-Nusra,
1: the folks who now control Syria.
0: Yeah.
2: Yes.
0: Yeah. And that entire axis. I mean, obviously the U.S. isn't engaged in tons of terrorism. Israel's engaged in tons of terrorism. But I mean, but yeah, it's, and yeah, well, this weird, Trump just gave Jelani some more like Trump cologne. And there's just, some of this stuff is just so weird. You can't make it up.
2: And Jelani, he was involved with ISIS, then al-Nusra, and then did a split off with Hayat Tahrir al-Shem, HTS. And again, it was Hayat Tahrir al-Shem for a couple of years was ranked in the top 10 of international terrorist groups by the State Department, using the data collected by the CIA or through the National Counterterrorism Center.
0: Yeah.
2: So, excuse me for a second.
0: Sure.
2: The United States has the distinction of having supported with arms and training the various terrorist groups, we claim that attacked us on 9/11.
0: Mm-hmm. Yeah. I mean, starting with Al Qaeda as part of the operations in Afghanistan. Some of these people are, are so toxic that, you know, people refuse to have their pictures taken with them other than maybe Lindsey Graham. And now they're all, like, completely rehabilitated.
2: Don't forget John McCain.
0: Oh, yeah, yeah. He was always happy to be there with Lindsey. They were big buddies. But yeah, but now these people are like, you know, coming to the White House, you know. It's just so, ugh. I mean,
2: yeah, it's ridiculous.
0: So
2: absolutely say that.
0: I think that the biggest thing right now is, right now, I guess, you know, you can at least theoretically at least postulate two directions that all of this could go, right? The U.S. could, like, you know, I guess just probably tread water and just kind of like sit there and not escalate and eventually kind of draw things down and announce some sort of pseudo victory, even though we would be, you know, big losers in all this because we had this huge strategic blunder and there's no way we're going to not lose. Or you can see the other option is the U.S. could push forward, escalate, have some incredibly huge attack that we have tried to bring all our forces to bear in the region, and it would be a complete nightmare. Iran would counter escalate, and we would achieve no strategic objectives from any of it. We'd have tons of force losses. It would be a total disaster. All sorts of repercussions, all sorts of infrastructure in the region would be destroyed. And so what is going to happen, right? Because I see this sort of debating, you know, as like, oh, war is inevitable. They're going to, you know, it's like Trump is like, you know, he's going to do it this week, right? What are the factors we need to look at that will tell us what is going to happen? And is there anything we can do to have any influence on this at all?
2: Well, not really at this point. The whether or not Trump is talking about attacking, and then, you know, again, he did another one of his famous reversals last night where he went from we're going to attack, oh, now there's talk about peace.
1: I'm going to attack.
0: I was an hour away from talking, but I can't because there's these Grace Peets talks underway that I didn't know about until an hour ago.
2: He's done that 11 times since the 1st of March. Mm-hmm. So this is the 11th. I call it the boy that cried wolf moment, or the president who cried war, peace, war. Right now, the one that holds the cards on whether or not there's going to be and renewed airstrikes, because the United States can't do anything on the ground. There is really no viable ground option. We don't have the military force in place, and we certainly don't have any kind of operational plan that would have any chance of succeeding. Maritime-wise as well, we're hamstrung. If we get close to the Iranian coast, they can take us out. In fact, I just learned tonight from a source that has access to the Middle East, not a U.S. source, but that Iran has taken delivery of a shipment of what are called CM-302 supersonic anti-ship cruise missiles from China. In addition to that, they got a big consignment of over the horizon radar from Russia. So this has improved what you can call Iran's kill chain. So they can detect and track to targeting and engaging. It's much more robust than it was even at the start of the war on February 28th. So this increases the risk to U.S. ships. If they get close, they could be taken out with these

0: I'm advocating any kind of conflict with China. But it's just a reminder that we're left to rely upon air power. And now, in this next round, Iran may have a more robust capability to counter our aerial attacks. And it's not, again, it's not going to cause a defeat of the Iranian regime. They're not going to collapse. They're not going to beg for mercy. Trump will be caught again in a quagmire.
1: Yeah, I've saw an analysis of this, and just what it would take for the U.S. to do anything strategically significant in the Strait of Hormuz, and it's like, all the vessels that we would need, and then of course, you say, well, Iran, they've got these mines, they've got these, underwater drones, they've got these surface drones, they've got the aerial drones, they've got all of these different missiles, they've got, shoulder launch munitions, they've got this, and you could kind of just keep on running down this list, and it's like, and the U.S. isn't going to sit there and absorb large numbers of casualties and sunken vessels. I mean, the U.S. is a very low pain threshold for this. We're gonna be, what could Trump do? He could, jump in, suffer like a humiliating loss, and then jump back out again. I mean, he can't, double down and double down until everything is gone, right? I mean, it's just, I don't know, maybe he can. It just seems so ridiculous.
0: Yeah, we don't have any good military options, despite the vast majority of Americans being deceived into believing that we can militarily defeat Iran. And that's going to be the real shock once they realize that we can't. So we spent $1 trillion to have a military that's incapable of defeating the Iranians. Not that they're not one of the world's military powers per se, but on particularly when it comes to drones and ballistic missiles, they most certainly are a power. And in fact, they exceed our capabilities and with ballistic missiles and drones, both short range and intermediate range ballistic missiles.
1: Yeah, and they've been preparing to defend Iran, and it's like, I mean, it's like when it comes to the specific task of defending Iran, they're definitely the number one in the world. I mean, it's,
2: They've been at it for
1: they're
2: a
1: very
2: while.
1: specialized in that one area of defending Iran, and we haven't specialized in attacking Iran. So,
2: We
0: yeah,
2: specialize in
0: the
2: attacking other places.
0: well, the, again, the point is that Iran, over its 46-year history, does not have a record of attacking its neighbors. It's not attacked Tajikistan. It has not attacked Pakistan. It has not attacked Afghanistan. It's not attacked Armenia or Azerbaijan or Iraq or Kuwait. So it has, in fact, it was attacked by Iraq and
1: Right.
0: attacked with the full encouragement and support of the United States back in 1980. And that war cost 200,000 lives of Iranian
2: Wow.
0: soldiers and an estimated 60 to 70,000 Iranian civilians. So again, this we got to look at the history of what the facts are, not what we've been told.
1: Yeah, I guess the counter to that, which is kind of a very weak counter anyway, is that, oh, Iran is supports all these different, groups that we've defined as terrorists, which, are, like the Houthis and so forth. There obviously there is at least some support for all those different groups, but it's like they're basically talking about groups that are, Shia groups that are under threat, that are resisting attacks from others, helping them to defend themselves. And it's like, I mean, it's like,
0: Well, yeah, I mean, you're correct. But the Hezbollah is Shia, Hamas is Sunni. Now, if you go online and do take any of the main search engines and ask the question, how many Americans have been killed by Hamas as a result of Iranian sponsorship? And the answer to that is less, around 50. And that's over, last 30 years. Ask the same question regarding Hezbollah. And again, the answer there is less than 1,000. And then the other Shia groups, they've made the false accusation that it was Iran sponsoring the roadside bar.

0: bombings that took place in Iraq during our illegal invasion of Iraq. That killed 663 Americans, 633. It's in the 600 range. That's it. Now, I don't want to minimize those numbers, but that's a far, far cry from the tens of thousands that have been killed by these ISIS-affiliated groups, Al-Qaeda and such, in which we've provided direct support to them. So even on that count, and if you look at the number of Palestinians that have been killed by Israeli forces, civilians, again, the numbers are tens of thousands.
1: And the
0: So
1: number of Lebanese who have been
0: it's
1: killed
0: just
1: by Israel.
0: the facts just don't hold up.
2: Yeah. I mean, I've seen definitely I've seen many estimates in the hundreds of thousands for Palestinians.
1: And now Israel is going after Lebanon, and looks like they wish to take over part of Lebanon.
0: Well, that's been going on now for 51 years, that civil war. So Israel's been in and out and trying to take a property in and out. It's, like I said, this is a long-standing war, and despite all of the Israeli attacks, they've not succeeded. And particularly they want to destroy Hezbollah, and it turns out that's been a failure.
2: See, my I guess my ultimate, thing about Trump here is, I mean, I know that Trump says this last tweet that these various Gulf leaders, the people from Qatar and UAE and Saudi Arabia all told him to hold off on any sort of attack, right? And I know that that China's telling him to hold off and Russia's telling him to hold off. And but then he goes back home and he's got his son-in-law next to him, right, who is like a direct a telephone line to Bibi Netanyahu. And he's got this like much stronger influence that's right in his own household that tells him he has to do this, he has to do this. And I don't want to like overrate the argument that Israel somehow controls US politics completely or runs this country or whatever. But I mean there is that definite line of influence there. And Trump can get advised by all of his generals that say this is really not a good idea, and of course a lot of those generals aren't going to stand up because he's replaced them all with yes men, but he's got a few people that'll stand up and like confront him on these things and say this is just not going to work, it's unacceptable. But it's like you look at these influences playing on Trump and like who's going to win out? Because I think the devil on one shoulder is very, very loud.
0: Yeah, well, if there's an angel on the other, it's got his mouth duct taped.
2: Well, I mean, the angel
0: So.
2: on the other shoulder is Putin and Xi and the few brave generals that are willing to stand up and say, "Don't do this; it'll be a disaster." Right? I think he's got those angels on that shoulder. But it's like those are the competing voices in
1: He isn't listening to that shoulder.
2: Well, I mean, we can hope he does. I mean, he's getting that voice. He's getting two loud messages right now, so.
1: I did
0: Yeah,
1: want
0: the
1: to go ahead.
0: key is what's going to happen with the economy. And despite all of Trump's happy talk, the storm clouds on the horizon, the shortages of oil, the prices here had shot up to $4.08 a week ago. Now they're down 20 cents. But the reason for that
1: Our
0: is
1: gas is around
0: Trump.
1: $5.
0: Trump opened the strategic reserve, and so at least some states are getting some benefit of reduced gas prices. But I would not be surprised to see, the average price of, say, regular will be up $6, $7 in 2 or 3 months. So it's, we're talking some significant economic pain for this economy, despite the U.S. efforts to try to mitigate it.
1: That could be interesting because it will be coming just in time for the elections.
0: Right. Well, the Trump does not have a glorious exit from Iran, and so he's either going to have to accept a status quo that will be viewed as a defeat by the United States, or he will double down in what's the traditional, what they call the sunk cost fallacy, in which he will continue to bet more and more. It's like the blackjack player who's been losing. Now he has to go take out a loan from the casino to continue playing. The more he plays,
3: it,
0: the greater
3: his
0: debt.
3: You can win it all back.
0: Yeah, yeah. Oh,
2: gosh. I'm just, it's, you know, the idea that Trump, I mean, you know, I think I've heard a number of people kind of talk about, you know, their analysis of the U.S. and say, well, you know, traditionally I would have like weighted these factors more heavily because it's like, you know, these are like deep structural forces that determine what's going to happen, right? And these are very reliable forces. You know, look at the big money players and what their interests are, and usually the U.S. will wind up following whatever benefits those interests. But now some of those same places will say, well, you know, I mean, everything is depending on having a rational actor to make the decisions, right? Who, you know, gets these messages and acts on them in sort of the predictable way that U.S. presidents act on them.
0: Right.
2: And it doesn't work when you have a person who is just mentally too in too much denial and derangement to, like, you know, act rationally. And so it's like you've got this huge wild card sitting there in the White House. Like, what is Trump going to do? And I think, you know, very often it is up and down probably by the hour with him, where he's jumping back and forth between different ideas of what he might do.
0: Well, with respect to what to do with Iran, he's taken about every conceivable position, both for and against, over the course of the last 12 weeks.
1: You know, sometimes over the course of one day.
0: Yeah. So we're now entering the 13th week of this war. And, there's no sign of an end in sight.
2: I think we need more people to cheer for him when he says, I'm going to do the peace thing, and more people to boo at him when he does when he says,
1: yeah,
2: I'm going to do the war thing.
1: Yeah.
2: But I think his base is also very, very detached from reality. So, you know.
1: I did have one question on Israel. This week there was a very big boom. They claim it was a test. Was it test? Was it someone blowing something up intentionally? Or was it oops?
0: Yeah, it was an oops, a big oops. Reportedly, this factory that was a producer for rocket engines and some air defense missiles, there was an accident and reportedly destroyed the entire facility.
1: Wow.
0: Andrei Martyanov got some additional information, and that the whole thing was destroyed. It was an accident. This was not a test. Not at all.
2: Yeah, I mean, I had seen something saying, oh, you know, that same site, there was a very similar, explosions that rocked that site however many years ago. And it's the same thing again, only this time more destructive.
0: Right.
1: Wow.
0: So this was bad, and it caused a lot of damage. I think part of what led to this was they were under pressure to get some new weapons deployed in anticipation of an upcoming attack on Iran. And they failed.
1: Wow.
2: I mean, Israel's under a lot of strain. I mean, it's like, I mean, give Israel's opponents credit for that. They have a lot of people leaving the country. They're sorry, largely kind of bottlenecked in Lebanon right now because of the new tactic of sending drones after personnel. I mean, it seems like there's a certain degree of political turmoil. I don't know what the economy is doing in Israel right now, but it's like it's not a great situation right now for Israel. And
0: no, that's very true.
1: Yet they are still expanding because, I mean, they have two new bases in Iraq.
0: Well, they sort of belatedly discovered them. I'm not sure. They're now old bases, but they were there. They were used. And, you know, it appears they were recently used. UAE claimed that it had been a drone fired from the west attacked one of its nuclear plants or outside the nuclear facility. And as a result of that, there was an attempt to, you know, if you will, increase tensions between the United Arab Emirates and Iran. I believe this was a false flag attempt. It appears that it directly came out of the area where Israel has had these secret bases.
1: So trying to blame Iran for this attack.
0: Correct.
2: I mean, there's so much. I mean, you know, Trump could, you know, try to distract from this by going and starting yet one more war. I mean, you know, he could do something on Cuba.
1: Right.
2: You still have Russia Ukraine going on in the background.
0: Correct.
2: You know, and which is you know, heating up, and you know, you've got, you know, some analysts like Scott Ritter and John Mearsheimer, you know, talking about, you know, the potential for a very significant Russian escalation now. And you've got, I mean, just all of these countries. I mean, it's like you've got all the people are worried about Iran having a nuclear weapon when Iran has said since 1980 they do not want a nuclear weapon. Whereas you've got Israel, which has nuclear weapons, Russia, which has nuclear weapons, the United States, which has nuclear weapons, China, which has nuclear weapons, and you've got all this tension with all these other countries. Oh, and let's not forget India, Pakistan, which are sitting on the fringes of all this too, and not completely uninvolved either. So
0: right. Yeah. All very true.
1: Do you have any thoughts on the Ukraine war that you care to discuss?
0: Well, it's, it's in the process of winding down. The Ukrainians are at a tremendous manpower deficit, and that's not going to turn around. Russia has complete dominance with artillery, tanks, drones, ballistic missiles, both sonic and supersonic or hypersonic. So it's just going to be a slow denouement for Iraq.
2: I mean, that's been the sort of the conventional wisdom for a while. But you just had recent attacks, with civilians injured in Belgorod, you've had attacks on Moscow, and there is, I haven't actually listened to the videos yet, but there are a couple of like people out there that really think that Russia's on the verge of a very significant escalation.
0: Russia's going to escalate. Russia's going to attack Europe.
1: Really?
0: So, yeah. That's been pretty clear with statements that have been made in the last 4 days. First was on Friday with Ambassador Dmitry Polyansky. I know Dmitry, met him when I spoke to the General Assembly about the bombing of the Nord Stream pipeline. And Dmitry's a very measured man. He's not one given out to make extreme statements or threats. Mm-hmm. And as a result, when he went on air the other day and said, hey, our patience is drawing to an end, and, you know, made no bones about it that they were prepared to attack and destroy targets inside of European countries. That was echoed yesterday in remarks by Deputy Foreign Minister Sergei Rybkov. So, you know, I always say, listen to what the Russians say and take them at their word. They're not ones to go out and make idle threats.
1: Europe does seem to be poking the bear a lot.
0: Oh, yes.
2: I mean, some of these people who are, like, in positions to talk about, you know, European foreign policy are just seem like they're just psychopaths. And, you know, you see right now this big march of like Germany that wants to now, you know, we want to be the number one military power in Europe. And it's like, we're going to have the largest army of anyone. And it's like, oh gosh,
1: not again.
2: We've seen this script before.
0: Been there, done that, got the t-shirt.
2: Yeah. And you know, that's not making friends with Russia. Right. I mean, this is like Russia's like whole reason for being involved in all this stuff is that, you know, they still remember World War II, which we have basically forgotten or romanticized in the United States, but they lost way too many people to like simply just like ignore it. And so they're like we are never again going to have that happen to us. And, you know, the idea that they will sit and simply tolerate is like, well, you know, Germany's a sovereign country. They can build whatever weapons they want in their own country. That's fine. We're not going to do anything about it. That's not how it's going to play, right? Because it's like, you know, we like that in theory, but we have our interests to consider, and we're not going to let that all happen.
0: Correct.
1: Do you have any thoughts on the Transdniestria?
0: Oh, no, other than, you know, again, Russia, I think, will ultimately end up taking that as well. But, again, they view that as Russian territory, not as belonging to someone else.
1: Mm-hmm. I should mention that it's part of Moldova right now, right?
2: Well, right. Yeah, the Pridnistrian
0: Republic. But there's still a Russian garrison there.
1: Oh, wow.
0: In Moldova.
2: Yeah, there's the Pridnistrian Democratic Republic, which is sort of the breakaway portion of it, which Russia, I think, has recognized and most countries haven't, which is, you know, which is where the Russian nationals reside. And that's there's always this ongoing issue between Moldova proper and this breakaway section, or depending on your point of view, independent republic, which Russia will recognize and ultimately, yeah, probably will just, offer the protection of the Russian Federation, you know, through annexation, and they'll have a referendum and they'll agree to it.
1: I mean, it's you have Ukraine in the way
2: for now,
1: right?
0: I mean, Ukraine does not have the manpower; it doesn't have the productive capability, and even with all of the Western aid flowing in, which has been limited, particularly from the United States, constrained by the support the U.S. is providing to Israel, attacking Iran. So its ability to continue to pour weapons into Ukraine is extremely limited.
2: Yeah. I mean, it's like, you know, the U.S. is like has these resources, which it thinks are so great, but they're scarce, right? You know, it's like they had to take anti-aircraft systems that they had, you know, just sort of brought them over to Taiwan. It's like, oh, well, now we're going to bring them back to and put them in the Middle East. And we offered Ukraine some. Well, we're going to bring those back, too. And then a bunch of the stuff just gets destroyed, you know. And it's like, well, how many do you got left now, right? And they've been destroying them in Ukraine all this time, too. So it's like, you know, we've had these very scarce resources that we are very slow to replace. Right, I mean that's one of the big factors, and you've talked about this before. Is the replacement interval for all these goods? Right, we have these weapon systems that take forever to make another one. You know, whereas Russia's got its factories running, Iran has its factories running. Right, Ukraine does not. Right, and so it's like, you know, I mean, it's like you just people do the math. Right,
0: that would help. Yeah, this is one of the evidence of a decline of education in the United States. Well, again, if you're going to compare China with the United States, China literacy rate is going up. It's up close to 98-99%. U.S. literacy rate has declined, and people are not reading at grade level. So it's, you know, we're really facing a serious crisis here in terms of education.
2: I mean, poor Trump. First, we tell him that he should, like, you know, figure out what Thucydides is, and then we tell him he has to do math. You know? This is not in his wheelhouse. You know, this is the guy who went bankrupt running a casino. I mean, you know, he's obviously not good at math.
0: Yeah. No, I mean, it's he's not distinguished himself as a great businessman that he portrays. Yeah, it was just a character he played on television. That's all.
1: Yeah, I guess he did. So,
2: well, he's still playing that character on television.
1: Yeah. Well, now he's playing it in the White House. If you're looking at the whole world, what would you say is the next crisis point?
0: It will remain Israel as the crisis point, mm-hmm. as Israel loses to Hezbollah, and as the United States basically leaves Iran intact. The tensions that exist there are not going to go away. And so there will be another flare-up at some point. Only the question remains whether Israel will have the full backing of the United States. Right, you know, right now it does. But I can see situations unfolding where that will no longer be the case. And they become accustomed to having U.S. support, and that will now be a thing of the past.
2: I mean, the U.S. just has diminished capacity to support people.
1: And less willingness. At least, I mean, you still have it among the politicians. but I think among the populace, especially among people who are younger or paying attention to what's going on, paying attention to
2: people who listen to Tucker Carlson.
1: Yeah, right.
2: You know,
1: there is more unwillingness to support what Israel has been doing.
0: Yes, yeah, no. This is the most damaging outcome of the war, both the war against Palestinians and the war against Iran, has been the dramatic erosion of popular support for Israel. It has particularly fallen among Democrats and independents. Republicans are still at about a 70% support, at least for the war in Iran. But I think that too is going to evaporate. Because, again, the United States is going to be exposed as not able to force open the Strait of Hormuz. We don't have the military power to do it.
2: Yeah, I mean, you know, so much of being a successful empire is, you know, being able to threaten and project fear. And, you know, when you, like, get called out on your bluff and you try to attack someone and you fail, you know, that's just the emperor has no clothes. I mean, the magic is gone. And, like, everyone starts looking around saying, okay, well, why are we doing that? I mean, I was seeing all this stuff from people in Taiwan, in particularly, like, you know, talking about, well, you know what? I've always been, like, really opposed to reunification with China, but I think we have to face reality. You know, it's like it won't be fast, but it's coming, and we should all accommodate ourselves to that, because, like, this idea that the U.S. is going to, like, somehow come in and, you know, be our champions is just ridiculous. That, you know, look how that plays out, right? That's never gonna work. It's just like let's just accept the reality that we have. You know. What are we still fighting about? All this old Cold War stuff from a million years ago? Come on. You know, we're Chinese, they're Chinese. Let's all just get along. You know, I mean, it's like, and you see this from people in Taiwan who have been, like, very, very, you know, zealously pro-independence for a while. And, like, you're just, like, throwing up the towel and saying, well, look, this model that we're going to do anything with the U.S. to help, that's gone, right? We need to accommodate ourselves and, like, you know, get the best deal we can to be part of China.
0: Well, again, we need to ask ourselves, the agreement that was made more than 50 years ago is the United States recognized Taiwan as part of China. Mm-hmm. So due to that recognition, we shouldn't be supporting, quote, an independence movement in Taiwan to try to take them out of China's sphere of influence, because China's made it clear
1: that ship sailed.
0: They view Taiwan as much a part of China as we view Hawaii as part of the United States.
1: Good point.
0: You know, imagine that there was a group of Hawaiians that wanted to say, hey, we're going to have an independence movement and we want to separate from the United States. We wouldn't let that happen.
1: Mm-hmm.
0: Right or wrong, but we wouldn't let that happen.
2: Well, we certainly wouldn't be very happy with, you know, them getting, like, missile defense systems from China.
1: No.
0: Yes.
2: No.
0: Yeah, but no, you know, that's precisely the point to make.
2: Yeah.
0: That let's just, you know, put the shoe on the other foot. Would we be comfortable or accept what? Would we accept the Chinese doing in Hawaii what we're doing, trying to do in Taiwan? And the answer to that is no.
2: Or Arizona or Texas, because Texas isn't really part of the United States anyway. It's part of Mexico, right? So it's like, you know, have the Chinese Nancy Pelosi or the Russian Nancy Pelosi come in and talk about how, you know, Texas really needs to go back to being independent like it used to be, right? I mean, it's like, you know.
1: That wouldn't sell
2: that,
1: well.
2: That would be a diplomatic foo-fa, you know? I mean, I don't know. It's like this whole... I mean, I can imagine Steve Bannon, like, you know, getting alive into his, like, pre-dug grave and rolling around in it, just hearing, like, how Trump is, like, bowing before Xi, because it's like his whole thing was like, we have to confront China. China's the major, you know, problem that we're facing. And it's like, and, you know, China says, you know, we got to avoid this Thucydides trap. You know, it's inevitable. We're going to be number one. What are we going to do about it? And Trump says, "Oh yeah, yeah, I see what you mean. Yeah, okay, yeah, let's do something." I mean, it's just remarkable.
0: But again, we've decided to make China a threat instead of accepting China as a competitor, but also accepting China as somebody we should want to work with, not want to destroy.
2: I mean, somebody, there was some sort of memorandum that China put forth, right? What was this, like, constructive strategic engagement or something like that? And it's
0: correct.
2: Like, and
0: correct.
2: So, and I don't know exactly what the status of that document was, but I remember, you know, people talking about, you think Thucydides went over Trump's head. It's like, the U.S. has no basis for understanding constructive or strategic. I mean, this administration, at least, you know, we don't understand strategic or, you know, constructive. I mean, Trump is all just like, well, what can I blow up today? You know?
0: Right, right.
2: Yeah.
1: Well, as we near the end of our hour, is there anything else that you are just
2: burning to say?
1: Yeah.
0: Well, we'll know by the end of this week if we're going to war, if we're going to renew the attack on Iran.
1: Wow.
0: We've got all the U.S. pieces in place to do it. It's just awaiting the order from Trump. But the real question is, will Saudi Arabia prevent that? If it does, then the odds of us renewing those attacks are going to be reduced dramatically.
2: And
0: it means that the status quo in the Gulf will remain as is.
2: And that's got to be on some sort of, I mean, is that on a sort of fixed timetable too, where, you know, it costs money to keep these things in constant deployment out there, and so it's like eventually we have to withdraw them or you know, because it's like we just can't afford to keep them sitting on standby forever?
0: Well, that's part of it. And just let's remember that when Trump took office, the national debt was at $37 trillion. Now the national debt is hovering around $39.2 trillion. So he's added over $2.2 trillion to our debt. Just the last 16 months.
1: Oh, right.
0: It's very possible that by end of June we'll be at 40 trillion.
2: We got to let you go. We're getting cut off in a couple seconds. Thank you very much for being on the show, Larry
1: Thanks
2: Johnson.
1: Thanks a lot.
0: All right, guys.
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0: Well, hello everyone.
1: I'm back. Did you miss me? So if you listened to my show a moment ago on Truth with Consequences, I said it was a surprise. I am the surprise. It's just me. Eric is not feeling very well, and Jade is at work, and, you know, I'm just running here at the helm. I'm taking the con, if it were. And today's show is going to be about music here on the News Hole, and I want you to enjoy yourself as you're listening to us here on 104.1 FM on River West Radio, here in the heart of River West neighborhood in Milwaukee. And today, you know, like I said, we're talking about music. And a music is like a way to enjoy ourselves. And we've kind of talked about music here on the News Hole and different levels, right? You know, music that we have enjoyed. We've kind of shared our music with you. And yeah, I mean, I think all of us can agree that music is fun. And, you know, you can hear great music once again if you're going to fill your social calendar, because on the 29th of May, we're going to have our third annual Sunset Gala Cruise, where we're going to have karaoke, food, raffle prizes, all of this a celebration on the water and a way to help support this local independent radio station here in Milwaukee that we know and love. That is River West Radio. And it's fundraisers like these that, you know, depends on community support like this. And this is one of our biggest fundraisers of the year. 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And music. So I think this is something that, you know, if you're listening to Eric, you know, hopefully we can talk more about this on the air. Same with you, Jade. And that is, you know, music as a form of resistance. And again, I think we've kind of talked about this in passing and in different, you know, capacities and everything. But really, music, you know, while it's an entertainment value, music, you know, is part of the superstructure that we talk about here on the News Hole before. But in the world of cultural organizing, music is a resistance. And music as an art, you know, music has been created as a way to disrupt power. Music is a way to get our point across. Music has been formed as a void that is missing in the soundscape, in our society and everything. So I'm going to touch on different points of this and even my own experience, you know, like with music, you know, as a form of resistance. It could be as basic, maybe not basic, but it can be something like, you go to a protest and you hear like sounds, people beating on makeshift drums or cymbals or rattles or whatever the case may be, you know, as a way to draw attention to the protest, or as a way to be annoying to the people that, you know, you're protesting against and everything. And I've been a part of those, you know, social movements and actions also, where, again, we try to, like, make instrumentation and to draw people into the action that's happened and everything. And, you know, if it's a meeting, or if it's a public press conference, or if there's like a public event, then, you know, you make noise just to, again, kind of disrupt whatever the situation is and everything. But music is also designed to, like, motivate people. You know, we I think all of us have listened to different musicians and bands, and whether it's one or there's been a series of musicians or bands that we all can point to as, like, yeah, I mean, it was because of them that got me educated about this topic, or it was because of them that really motivated me to get involved in something. And we've seen this with, like, musicians like Buffalo Springfield, Richie Havens, The Clash, Sex Pistols, NWA, Public Enemy. And so, like, we've had those bands, and Eric J and I have, like, kind of shared that with all of y'all about, you know, oh, it was because of this band that got me interested in this, or I remember listening to this band when this event happened and everything, or I associate this movement, this direct action with this band. And that's true for any one of you who are listening. You can probably think of a band or a musician right now and be like, oh, when I was in Occupy, I remember I was listening to this band or musician. Or when I was fighting against the war, whatever war it is, it was always, like, this artist and this band and everything. And then every once in a while, there's also that musician or band that you listen to the radio, and you're not even doing anything. You're not going to a direct action. You're not even at an organizing meeting. The song comes on, and it's just because of what they are expressing, gets you motivated. And this is one, the song. I think Eric introduced me to this song, if I remember right, because I never heard this song before. And yeah, it's a nice little ditty. I think it came out a year ago. And anytime I listen to it now, it just makes me, like, yeah, this is, gets me motivated to keep fighting the good fight. And this is a song by Seth Stanton Watkins of If the People Unite.

So again, it's that kind of song, you know, it's the lyrics that align with you and resonate with you. This like upbeat Irish Gaelic tune. Really like when I listen to that song, it really like motivates me. And again, like there's that song, but there's also songs like Rage Against the Machine. Maybe a song or two from the early days of U2. And these songs, and again, we have to remind ourselves, like if we even use the example of Rage Against the Machine, that they're a little bit of a firebrand band, right? You know, even though they weren't like explicitly saying like we shouldn't have law enforcement or we need to like tear down Wall Street. You know, they did it in a very artistic way. When you listen to songs like Killing in the Name of, Empire of the Sun, Battle Los Angeles. And I can't remember the other song. It's about Rodeo Drive. It will come to me. But nonetheless, these songs, you know, have like the subtext to it. Whereas, you know, if you listen to Sunday Bloody Sunday, you know, U2's talking about the conflict, the war that happened between Ireland and Northern Ireland. But we can still use that song, Sunday Bloody Sunday, and insert it into other things like Israel attacking Palestine, the United States attacking Iran, Russia attacking Ukraine. You know, wars are going on in Eastern Africa. You know, the song in itself, Sunday Bloody Sunday, you know, kind of motivates us and gives us perspective a bit as to, you know, what level of empathy and affect that is going on in certain areas. Because that's what music does too, right? It really touches the humanity side of things. Yeah, it's one thing of understanding the craft of a songwriter, a composer, a musician, and listening to their craft on the instrumentation, the vocals, and other things, right? But it's also like, how's the song getting across to us? And with the bands I just mentioned and the musicians also, you know, they are trying to do their job and, you know, making sure like we understanding what's going on. Same way with like some of us who listen to the songs of the 60s and the 70s. There were some songs that came out of there that were like really like protesting things, and when the Summer of Love was coming out, and we were listening to these bands and how they were even then tapping into our consciousness. So we listen to bands like
Stills, Crosby, Stills, Nash, and Young, and they're playing the song Ohio. And you know it's about Kent State. And so you don't have to like be at Kent State at the time, but it is really about, you know, understanding like what happened in that moment and this band trying to convey to all of us when the state attacks college students who were doing nothing but expressing their freedom of speech. So we have like that kind of level of music. And then there's like the other thing that, you know, that we can also do as like a tactile thing also. Which, and this is something that I have done from time to time, which is, and some of my friends are like, why are you doing this? It's like, well, I think, you know, I just want to express this in my own way. And then that is sometimes it's playing music just out of your car. And you know there's an area that you know that is really on the side of the state and on the side of the carceral surveilled state, and yeah, and then sometimes we just have to play music that is counter to certain norms. And sometimes it's like, you know, if you live in a suburb and you play hip hop, and that's like counter to what some of these people are listening to. So even something like that, or in my case, you know, I lived in an area that, you know, was mostly rural, which meant it was mostly listening to country music and mostly like pop country music, you know, your Carrie Underwoods, your Taylor Swift's, your Toby Keith's, right? And so, sure, you can play like the opposite of that, you know, your alternative country, your outlaw country, your Kris Kristofferson's, your Willie Nelson's, your Johnny Cash's of the world. But you can also play counter music like punk music, hip hop again, ska music, and especially music, as I mentioned earlier, the things that have like messages to it. Like the Specials, Rat Race. Or pick a Sex Pistols song. You know, so you can even play like NoFX, you know, the Idiots Are Taking Over. Even Green Day. About minority. Because again, I mentioned the earlier soundscapes, right?
And I know that's a very, very academic term. And, you know, as most of you know, this is a somewhat academic radio program here at River West Radio on 104.1 FM. But when I'm talking about soundscapes, I'm talking about, like, sounds in, like, I'm talking about unspatializing music, in other words, you know, and so it could be, like, spatial events, and these spatial events, you know, you're disrupting, again, you could be disrupting certain norms, certain values, and I'm picking on suburbs, like, for a reason, because some of us who know about suburbs, there's, like, a particular value alignment, some normalization that's going on in a suburb. You know, a certain aesthetic, a certain rhetoric, a certain look, a certain way of living, right? And you can disrupt that through

rock worlds. Same with hip hop. You know, there's some hip hop artists who have lived in suburbs and they have created albums and songs that criticize society and culture. But the same goes for urban areas. And when we're spatializing sound is when you start having like cities who create disciplinary moves to suppress music. So we have like curfews when it comes to music. There's even certain blocks that may have signs that says no loud music or even specific music. And even to the point where if you have local venues and you have like a local government saying, well, you can have music, but you can't do it like past this time. And some of them have gone as further as like cutting off like early, like 8 p.m. And that's like early for some places. And even people who choose to use music as a way of work. And they want to be like more of a street performer. Well, then you have this the local government saying, well, you can't busk in, say, a downtown area or certain parts of downtown area or even a business district. Or they put in some sort of fine, or you have to obtain a permit in order to busk. And we're talking about people who are just using like plastic bins with drumsticks and doing like a drum set, a drum team, or someone who's just using the instrument that they are good at, saxophone, violin, trumpet, guitar.

And when you have a local government who is using their power to discipline people in something that they enjoy doing, whether again they're trying to get, they're breaking the music, so they're doing the street, or getting enough money so they can have studio time, or getting the equipment they need so they can put their song on SoundCloud or whatever streaming they can get on, or do it on YouTube, wherever the case may be. And you have a local government like suppressing that kind of innovation and that kind of creativity. And those are things that we need to address. And then you also have in local government saying, like, well, we need to have laws because, you know, we don't.

want certain sounds when the people are fighting the First Amendment of gathering in a public space. And again, using sound to disrupt a certain event that's going on. Because believe me, the opposition uses sound too. I remember protesting down at Fort Benning in Columbus, Georgia. I want to say it was like day two. For sure it wasn't day one. I think it was day two. And the military that was there, they were blasting America the Beautiful, Star Spangled Banner, and every now and then Lee Greenwood. And I was like, well, that's an interesting choice. But the other patriotic things, you know, hey, you know, like, here's America the Beautiful, the Star Spangled Banner, hey, remember, you know, you're Americans. You know, you have been conditioned to, like, respect, you know, the military and all this, and, you know, injecting that kind of sound rhetoric, right, to us. And in furthering by playing Lee Greenwood, who is going beyond what the Star Spangled Banner and America the Beautiful is expressing, right? That you're proud to be an American, and so you should know your role, you know? Whereas we're out there, it's like, no, you know, we're just rattling rocks in our empty milk jugs, or, you know, these makeshift drums that we made, or people brought their loud instruments and everything. So, like, the opposition does the same thing. Opposition even, like, brings out music and they just put on blast so they can drown out those who are defying power. So when we understand the relationship to sounds of power and the power of sound, and those are two different things now, because again, the sounds of power, you know, like those patriotic songs I was talking about, you know, like that's the sounds of power. Patriotic songs, songs that align to the opposition's values, you know, that sounds of power. But the power of sound, where you are going towards a particular target, that's the powerful thing. And especially if you're playing music that truly represents your area versus what the dominant power wants you to believe. In other words, and I'm not saying this is the case, but it's more about making the point, which is you can be in New Orleans, right? And people down there, you have maybe one segment of folks in New Orleans who are
playing Harry Connick Jr. And similar folks like him, and a different version of jazz and blues, right? Whereas people who live there, it's like, no, like, this is the kind of jazz that we know and love and truly represents New Orleans and the state of Louisiana. Same way with the blues, same way with Cajun folk music. And sounds that descendants from Africa and parts of South America and the Caribbean are also performing in the city of New Orleans. Like, this is the sound of power. Excuse me, the power of sound. Not the sound of power that you think that people in New Orleans are listening to, the Harry Connick Jr.'s and the alike, as I mentioned before. So soundscapes is very important to understand when we're trying to organize, because it really truly does amplify activism, and it creates like a counter public also. The times that I have engaged in Occupy, is when, you know, people were for sure playing what's this called, like a standard, if it were your Pete Seegers, your Utah Phillips, you know, those kinds of folk musicians, and certain hip-hop artists, certain alternative rock artists. You have that, but you also have people who are, again, making their own sounds and using their creativity. They're writing their own songs about the moment, about the event that they're taking part of. And I've heard like some very beautiful music from creative people who like pick up a guitar and sure, maybe was using the key of C or an open D in order to get a feel for a song that they're developing in their head or they're jotting down. But it was still a beautiful moment of what they were trying to do, and then playing that in the area that they were occupying. These are like some of the moments that were happening. So having, you know, the soundscapes for social change, elevating community and consciousness, because again, music is another expressive form of rhetoric. And if you haven't read any of his work, I encourage you to read Derek Hanley. He's a rhetoric scholar at University of Wisconsin-Milwaukee. And I had the honor of listening to him in a handful of lectures and talking about, you know, this rhetoric of protest and rhetoric of politics.
And while some of the stuff like was familiar because I heard it in a different perspective, but he really aligned it well for me to understand that when you see activists and organizers from the American Indian Movement that occupied Alcatraz as a form of, as a rhetoric, as a, excuse me, as a form of rhetorical protest to say, like, this is indigenous land, we're occupying this land, you need, this is what you need to acknowledge, and this is why we are doing this direct action and everything. Similar to that, when we come together and people are forming their own little band or they're getting a local band to come together for a certain event so they can create their own spatialized event and express the things they want to express for, like, for example, a group here in Milwaukee known as Cooperation Milwaukee. They put on an event called the Mildred Fish Harnick event, and they have speakers, but mostly they have performers. There's one band called Bader. There's a musician named Brandon who lives in the Silver Springs neighborhood. And they bring other musicians also. And those artists come to a specific event to talk about anti-fascism and motivating people to get involved. So even like organized spatial events are important. It doesn't have to be informal. Well, they're not quite informal, but organizers and activists and grassroots organizations coming out to protest or do a rally, they can do that and they bring their own sounds, but there are many who just create an event so they can bring musicians for that specific reason as a way to motivation, as a way to drive some sort of consciousness to really put in a cultural text of the very thing that people are gathering for and fighting against. And this, and even on an academic level, surprisingly, this is all in human geography, for sure, and for sure in music also, but this is known in human geography, also in sociology. We talk about soundscapes. There's some great scholars out there who talk about soundscapes. And it gave me a way to look at music in the same way. So yeah, we really need to take a moment, think about, you know, how are we using music to disrupt the challenges that we face in society and in our culture?
what are some tactical things that we can do? Even it's like the most subtle thing. Like I said, you drive around in a suburb or in your town, you know, and you're playing a certain music that is antithetical to what is normalized in your area, right? Or goes against a certain value. Or you're bringing artists together and using music as a way to motivate people at a rally or whatever the direct action is. Or you're creating an event to further express on why you're fighting fascism, you're fighting against a politician, you're fighting against the state, you're fighting against data centers, whatever the thing is, right? Music is very powerful. And if we do it right, it could help. It could help us. It truly can help us. Yeah, and here's one. This is a song I like listening to every now and then. It's by Buffalo Springfield, for what it's worth. And he doesn't directly say it, but he does talk about war and everything. And yeah, so this is Buffalo Springfield.

0: And again, that song is usually associated with Vietnam, which it's not 100% an anti-Vietnam song. I mean, it's very heavily associated as an anti-war, anti-Vietnam war song, which there's a lot of expression about that. But it's really also, and what people also don't know, Stephen Stills wrote this song. And the song was really about youth organizers who are protesting anti-loitering laws. And so, like the one line, you know, it starts when you're always afraid, step out of line, the man will come take you away. You know, that's about the police. But it could also be in reference to, you know, the draft. If you step out of line, then, you know, you dodge a draft, and, you know, you can be taken away also. So there's like a lot of meanings to it. But still, like, this song is this, like, is one of my top songs anytime I want to put myself into perspective. If I need a muse, if I need clarity on something, this is like one of the songs I go to. And if I had to create a playlist, like, this is definitely like on my playlist for that kind of motivation and determination. And, you know, if I'm like at a meeting and doing some behind the scenes work, like, this is going to be playing in the background. And I encourage you to, like, reflect on a playlist. You know, like, what's the playlist? What songs are going to be on your playlist that motivates you, or songs that gave you some sort of consciousness? What songs that you associate with when it comes to fighting for racial justice? What are the songs when it comes to fighting for better health care? What is it? What are the songs that wants you to live in a better community? I'm truly interested. If you see me, always stop by, say hi, you know, want to hear what's on that playlist. You could always reach out to us on the news hole, which I do believe is the news hole at gmail.com. And we're going to keep talking about music on the news hole, not just today, but, you know, when we get the chance to, because Eric loves to talk about music, wants to play. And he's even introduced me to music that an artist that I have not heard before. And same with Jade. And that's another beautiful thing about music, that we, any one of us, like, can get together and we just share the music that we love, but it makes our lived experience, these songs, these musicians, these artists, shape us. for who we are. And it's not just when you go to like a visible punk house and you know what you're going to expect when you go to a punk house. You know what you're going to expect when you go to a place that plays rocksteady, reggae, and ska, you know. But what are the other things that come with it? Because there's layers. And it's not just contemporary music. Sure, I can tell people, yeah, it was The Clash, it was The Specials, it was The Sex Pistols, it was Rage Against the Machine, Public Enemy, NWA. But it was also Dmitri Shostakovich, the Russian composer, who was talking about the times through orchestras, through symphonies, the challenges that were being faced in Russia. It's Irish folk singers that are talking about the times of not just what happened in Ireland and Northern Ireland, but the families who survived the famine, surviving against the United Kingdom. It's also the indigenous communities that have stories to tell that we often neglect. They have something to say, and they are the ones who always disrupt power too. Especially during powwow gatherings. Doing a gathering on their land, on the sounds that their ancestors have performed and provided for thousands and thousands of years. Not just the indigenous people of the Americas, but the indigenous people in Australia, in the Caribbean, in Africa, parts of Asia, as well as Europe. They have something to say, and they're fighting. So go ahead and play your music. Use it as resistance. Use it as a way to organize. It's a very powerful tool. It's a beautiful way to express yourself. So keep doing that. We'll see y'all next week.
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Bonsoir, welcome to Rive Gauche, your weekly rendezvous with French and Francophone culture, brought to you by the Alliance Française de Milwaukee. I'm Anne, and today I'm alone, but the studio is hopping, and we have a good vibe here. And today's, we're going to be playing songs about the spring, about the warm weather, about gardens. Just we're feeling like winter is behind us. And coming up pretty soon is Memorial Day, which in Milwaukee means it's the start of the summer. So the first song we're going to play is by Jacques Brel, Au Printemps.

And that was Jacques Brel, Au Printemps. Again, we're playing songs about spring, about the warm weather, about gardens. And the Alliance has some fun spring and summer events. On May 30th, we are hosting a concert by Kevin Soucy, Chansons de Printemps, Springtime Songs. And that will take place at the Urban Ecology Center South Side. Find out more by going to our website, afmilwaukee.org. And then June 13th, at the Alliance Française office, we will have somebody straight from France talking about his work on helping to restore Notre Dame Cathedral in Paris. The June 13th event is going to be free and open to the public and in English. The May 30th event, it does have a cover cost. And then on June 22nd, we will have the start of our summer classes at the Alliance Française. And of course, July 9th through 12th is Bastille Days, the best summer festival. And it's free, open to the public in downtown Milwaukee and pretty much all day, 11 a.m. to 11 p.m., Thursday through Sunday, July 9th through 12th. Our next song is Le Petit Jardin by Jacques Dutronc.

0: And that was Jacques Dutronc with Le Petit Jardin, trying to save his little garden in Paris from promoters and the gardener who wants to cut all the flowers. So I said spring is in the air. It's kind of feeling like summer. And what's summer without the sunset, the River West Radio Sunset Boat Tour? 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I'll be there. It's a really, really fun event, so definitely sign up. We're going to listen to another song about gardens. This time it's Georges Moustaki, Il y avait un jardin.
1: C'est une chanson pour les enfants qui naissent et qui vivent entre l'acier et le bitume, entre le béton et l'asphalte, et qui ne sauront peut-être jamais que la terre était un jardin.

0: That was Georges Moustaki. 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And you don't have gardens without bugs. And this is Irène Jacob, La Cigale. La Cigale means cicada. And Irène Jacob is not only a singer, but she's also an actress. I just saw her in a film. And I think she sings here with her brother.
1: Et le chapeau.
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0: And that was Irène Jacob with La Cigale. Again, we're listening to songs about spring, about everything that makes us feel good. We, the Alliance Française, received a small grant a couple of years ago to go to the Milwaukee French Immersion School and record children speaking in French. And today we have Mekti, fourth grade, parle de son prof préféré. And I forgot to turn up the volume, so we didn't hear Mekti. Here he is again.
1: Okay, j'ai 10 ans. You're listening to Rêve Gauche on River West Radio. Mon prof préféré est Monsieur Cissé parce que il est gentil à moi. Et mon autre prof préféré est Madame Mohutu parce que il est gentil.
0: And that was Mehib talking about his favorite teachers. And we're going to go on with our theme. The next one is a song that I just really like. It's called Boom by Charles Trenet.
2: La pendule fait tic-tac, tic-tic. 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

So he's saying when your heart goes boom, everything around it says boom, and love awakens boom. Just such a cute song, obviously from quite a while ago, I think from the 1930s, but it's still a great, great song. And of course, if you have spring and it's nice and there's gardens and there's love, then you dance. And here is Gaël Faye Chaloupé.

So that was Gael Faye with Chaloupé. I don't think all the lyrics are happy, but at least it feels like dancing. So that was great. Again, we're getting to the end of our show. Kind of loving spring, the warm weather, the new gardens and everything outside. But you've been listening to Rive Gauche, our weekly rendezvous with French and Francophone culture, brought to you by the Alliance Française de Milwaukee. We'll be on again next week. You can hear us live every Tuesday at 6 p.m. To hear past episodes of Rive Gauche, go to riverwestradio.com. And we're going to finish off with another song that I've always loved by Angelo Branduardi, Va où le vent te mène, go where the wind leads you.

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well, well, well. We have a case of an episode of Bing Bong Crunch starting without Mr. Bing Bong, which is kind of like walking on one leg. Hopping on one leg, I suppose, is a better way of putting it. So we're going to be hopping on one leg for a little while here. On the left leg. Today we're going to be talking about all kinds of things. Too many to name.

$1 million ideas. Of course, we have a $1 million idea. And what's going on with Mr. Bing Bong? What's happening in his career? Where his career is going? And the pitfalls of the ups and downs of success, being on time, being successful, being a successful entrepreneur, showing up when the show starts. We're gonna find out from an expert what that's like. What is it like to be Mr. Bing Bong, to do what Mr. Bing Bong does? What is a day in the life like for a radio personality who has surmounted all of the valleys and pitfalls of the challenges that come with being a well-known, successful radio producer? And I'm Mr. Crunch. Oh, we went into another song. Well, we might have to listen to this song too, just to keep things interesting, since we are hopping on one leg today.

And one of the many topics we're going to cover today is the pitfalls of showing up for things. The negative side of that, because it's not all roses. Sometimes you show up for something and you're early. And you think about all the things you could have been doing as you were, you know, when you get there too soon, all the things you could have been doing at home that you now are not able to do because you're waiting, because you arrived too early. And that is one of the hardships of being on time. And one of the struggles that a lot of on-time people like Mr. Bing the Brong have to deal with every day in their career, moving forward.

Tonight's episode is dedicated to the punctual, the dutiful, the earnest, the one standing in the drizzle outside the venue, the ones sitting in parked cars rehearsing how not to look irritated, the ones who arrive at 5:58 for the 6 o'clock thing and are greeted by readiness, not order, but by respect, and by darkness, confusion, and a folding table still half collapsed. We are told from childhood that being on time is a virtue. And in the abstract, yes, fine, sure. I suggest responsibility. I suggest seriousness. I suggest a willingness to honor the social contract. But what they didn't tell you is this. In actual lived society, being on time is often a means to becoming the unpaid intern of everyone else's delay. You arrive on time and suddenly you are helping set up chairs, carrying boxes you didn't pack, listening to the host apologize while still on one shoe, hopping, making strained small talk with one other punctual person who may be either you or soul or your soulmate or your enemy, and pretending not to notice that the whole event was spiritually scheduled for 20 minutes later. To be on time is to risk exposure, to see the bones of things, the unglamorous prelude, the panic before the curtain, the host muttering, "Can you stall for a second?" The half-cut cheese, the unplugged microphone, the lie at the center of the organized life. Tonight we honor those who have suffered from punctuality, and we ask a dangerous question. Is being on time always good? Or is it sometimes just volunteering to be punished first? These questions and more will be addressed in this scintillating episode of Bing Bong Crunch as we wait for Mr. Bing Bong to arrive and talk in depth about being on time.

A school bell. A clipboard snap. Let us begin with the mythology. There's a certain kind of person. Perhaps you're this person. You have suffered under this person who treats the guitar as a practical habit, as a moral identity. Now, this person is not entirely wrong. Lateness can be considered selfish. But let's analyze that a little bit further. They do not simply arrive at 6:30. They arrive at 6:52. And then at 6:54, they begin radiating judgment. And at 6:57, they're no longer a guest or a participant. They are a silent magistrate of time. Now, this person isn't entirely wrong. Chronic lateness can be chaos, dressed as charm, an out-of-tune guitar under your arm. But, and this is the hinge to the door, punctuality can also curdle into vanity. Because once you start believing in your timeliness, you are not arriving, you are testifying. And the world, rude beast that it is, often punishes this with exquisite indifference. You show up at the exact right moment. The host forgot. The meeting was moved. The text thread changed locations. The venue opens late. The person who insisted, "Please be prompt," is itself 15 minutes out, saying, "Parking is crazy, LOL. Traffic is backed up." This is the first pitfall. Being on time does not place you above the mess. It often just means you meant to meet the mess before everyone else did.

Now let's talk about having fun with nothing to work with. Scraps, limits, dead ends, deadlines, bad timing, low energy, no budget, no cast, no set, no plan, and somehow still making out night after night with what you got. A room with bad lighting, one speaker that kind of works, one friend who brought chips, a deck of cards missing three cards, a conversation that starts nowhere, a city that offers no official entertainment except spending money you do not have. You do not have. And yet, people still manage. In fact, they do better under these circumstances. You could say that it's a blessing in disguise to have absolutely nothing to work with. No plan whatsoever. So take a walk with me. Let's take a little adventure. A dirty kitchen becomes a party. A busted porch becomes a salon. One weird person becomes an evening. That to me is more interesting than luxury. Luxury. How people create atmosphere out of almost nothing. A lamp, a candle, music too low, one absurd snack, some peanuts, games invented out of desperation, like turning your gum wrapper into a new challenge where you create a goal and a small little balled up piece of tin foil, and you try to make the goal and you come up with the rules. For example, the coasters on the table are like a puzzle and you try to configure them in as many configurations as possible so that you can fit all of the coasters on the table and one beer bottle, which then becomes the main piece in the puzzle, which you're trying to move from the one corner of the coffee table to the other corner of the coffee table by moving the coasters. This, for example, is one of the things you can do with no equipment, no plan, and no money. So those of you out there who are trying to configure interestingness out of the mundane, you've come to the right place. I have here Mr. Bing Bong's guitar, and and I'm looking for glamour with absolutely no evidence. The deeper point underneath it is good too. A lot of modern life tells us fun must be purchased, branded, scheduled, optimized, ticketed, documented. That's the con. Most of the best times happen because people are under-equipped and enforced to actually invent something together. That sad scarcity is not automatically noble. Sometimes having nothing to work with just is fantastic, perfect, exactly what the doctor ordered. Sometimes no budget means magic.
sometimes the tension is too real. And that reality is the trick that breaks the camel's back of the obvious. Not romanticizing deprivation, but noticing the weird creativity it can force. A good opening line for that episode might be, "Tonight on Bing Bong Crunch, we celebrate the ancient human skill of trying to make a good time out of a bad studio space." But there's no such thing, of course. Two semi-functioning microphones and a stubborn refusal to go home. Or even this episode for everyone might look at materials available: one bruised lime, a dead speaker, a half-charged phone, three unstable personalities, and say, we still can do something. We still have a very good guitar on our hands. And the tuning is unlike any other tuning. This could become a very good moment. Less humor, less pathos, less class politics, and real human texture can write a scene out of nothing. A walk becomes an adventure. A volunteer can come on time and get handed a broom. One man sitting on a car listening to half a song before deciding whether or not to go in may become the star of the show that we are all waiting to see. You may arrive there all too soon for even your own good. You may arrive neither too soon nor for your own good, nor too late for your own integrity. Your host may be ready. Your friends may be honest. Your meetings may begin when they claim to, but your events respect the moral span. And when they do, you have a decent beverage, a tolerable chair, a charged phone, and you're ready to go.

0: at the strange mercy of the day. Because sometimes the night is clearly not going according to plan. The plan is in pieces. The speaker crackles. The snacks are inadequate. The playlist has failed to load again. Somebody spilled something early on the audio board. Now there's a towel on the floor that has become part of the event's visual language. One key person didn't show. Another person showed with the wrong thing. The lighting is bad. The timing is worse. The original concept, if there ever was one, has slipped its leash and run into the dark. And yet nobody leaves. That is the first sign, not success, not smoothness, not incompetence, but the tiny miracle that despite every visible reason to abandon ship, people say, wait a second, I have a $1 million idea. The $1 million idea is going to be announced next week. But I can tell you that it will be involving morning commutes and automobiles and coffee. And I can also assure you that it is worth at least $1 million. But it will require a lot of visits to the Shark Tank and maybe a few tiny miracles, despite every visible reason that it should just make you or whoever does it $1 million. Which, of course, is really nothing in the grand scheme of things. Someone starts telling a story they didn't intend to tell, and that would be me. Not because the room is perfect, but because the room is imperfect enough to allow it. And that's you. Little unguardedness enters the room. A little surrender. Chips are stale. But suddenly nobody cares. The bad speaker is not good. But he's sufficient. Awkward full stops begin to stumble on other awkward full stops. Failure starts and stops again as the show comes to an end. You can feel it when it happens. And we'll see you next week on Bing Bong Crunch. Another amazing, amazing episode. Thank you, Mr. Bing Bong, in particular, for your attendance, your punctuality, you're an amazing gift.
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3: What would I try if I was safe always? 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Do something every day that scares me. Cause these feelings are temporary. Face the pain, feel the love, was so closed off. Now I wanna build some stuff. It takes a village or maybe your whole city. The others want

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0: 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Interstellar Vision, Intellectual Minds, hosted by yours truly, Silky Dot. It's a beautiful Monday. It's Memorial Day. And whatever you are doing to celebrate today, I hope it's awesome for you. I'm celebrating today by hanging out with one of my cousins in the city, a woman that I met through MABSB, which is a long acronym that I'm not all the way perfect with. However,
1: it's Milwaukee Metropolitan Association for Black School Educators.
0: Okay.
1: It was their annual conference.
0: Give it to Corinne to cook. We walked in. I actually had the great honor, and shout out Dr. Stanley for inviting me to come. Really appreciate the opportunity, and a lot of good work and connections was done there. And I walked in on none other than Baba Rogers, Derek Rogers, Exodus Collective presentation that is going on. And actually Baba and I had just connected months ago as well. But there is this really strong woman at the front of the room using her voice and talking her talk. And I'm thinking, who is this? This person got some real enthusiasm and passion for this black liberatory education. Ooh. And exchange contact after is a real brief conversation. And then as I'm about to get on the bus, she sees me standing on the corner looking like a wet dog in the rain. It wasn't really raining. I'm playing. Picked me up for the ride home. Had a good talk. And, you know, just seeing her brand starting to grow and put herself out here. And had the great honor of attending my first Cousin's House event this past 2 days ago, Saturday. Absolutely lit. Highly recommend. Black is King. And life is good. So with no further ado, Corinne Dennison, founder and owner of My Cousin's House. Word? I like it. Okay, that's a fair introduction.
1: That's cute. Thank you. I'm happy to be here. I'm Corinne, as Silky introduced me as such. My Cousin's House is a passion child of mine. It is a intergenerational third space where we're focused on building full family learning communities. I'm saying a lot, but essentially, I want us to imagine, you know, the candy lady from down the street mixed with the teacher who you go to for the hugs and the counsel, mixed with the auntie who not really your auntie, but you love and trust them. Plus like a little Black Panther, a little Undercommons, a little collective study, a little group economics, and a genuine rebuild of authentic community. And it means so much to me. And it's so, like I said, it's a passion baby. It will be a community clubhouse, full function and center with rolling programming, where you can kind of just be like, I just got out of school. What you finna do? I'm finna go to my cousin's house. See what's to it. What you got to, you know, I don't know if my mama, you know, getting off early enough. Let me go see what they eating at my cousin's house tonight. Or, you know, actually I go to my cousin's house every Tuesday and I learn how to crochet. Or, you know, I went that one time and I learned how to can, or that one time I pruned some vegetables, and I just kind of want it to be a liberation hub where dreams come alive, seeds are planted, people get hugged, get seen and getting taken care of, and leave with their thoughts provoked, with a will and a drive to pursue more knowledge in whatever direction is significant to them. That's what my cousin's house is.
0: Hey, we definitely support everything that my cousin's house is about. And that's a lot. We're going to dive right back into it after this little 30-second break.

Always aim for the top. I don't aim for the foes. I want it, I get it. You see me, no stopping me up. Stopping me up. In my eyes on the prize. Cause I'm ready.

0: Yeah. So we hanging out here with Corinne Dennison, my cousin's house. She just did a wonderful job explaining what her work is, which is clearly highly multifaceted. Can you share the first statement that you shared again, particularly like the first half of it before you used the word intergenerational, I believe? Was that your word for word mission statement?
1: I like to kind of talk about intergenerational third space focused on building learning communities.
0: Okay. I wish I heard it. I wish I had my replay, but I don't need my replay. So, I understand what you're doing. And it's incredible and necessary, and we definitely need you to be able to say, I'm pulling up to my cousin's house.
1: Yeah. I want to bridge the gap between YNs and OGs. We live in 2026. These groups of folks speak different languages. These groups of folks are living completely different lives in the same neighborhoods. You know what I'm saying? And I think both OGs and YNs stand to benefit from sharing what they know with the other group. I just think that the environment has to be created for those conversations to be understood, that language barrier to be overcome, the patience, the grace, the language in your mouth to even, you know what I'm saying, communicate where you coming from to somebody who might not understand it. You know what I mean? That's a real skill set. Conflict resolution and social emotional learning is something that'll also be prioritized, you know, at my cousin's house. But yeah, I'm interested in being a bridge between generations. That's heavy on the intergenerational part. Like I said, YNs don't speak the same language as OGs, but they both got something to say to each other specifically.
0: So as an OG, what is...
1: I'm a bridge now.
0: You are a bridge. We're going to put you on the OG side off of maturity as well.
1: Okay.
0: Right. What are the top two or three messages that you are sharing to the younger generation right now?
1: Top messages I'm sharing to the younger generation right now. I would say first message is to be open to re-meeting yourself. Be open to new knowledge, be open to changing, be malleable, be coachable. Don't be stiff. When that comes to like even feedback from your friends or loved ones, trusted, of course, receive that, you know? I think that's the first thing. So yeah, be open to re-meeting yourself. I think the second thing is slow down. Listen, be patient. Like, you got two ears and one mouth. And I like to use my mouth in overtime for sure. And I know that's common, but we have two ears for a reason. And I just think that if we were able to slow down, we would better be able to understand. We would better be able to relate. We would better be able to connect. We would better be able to explain. Slow down as much as possible. And I know that's under capitalism, that's difficult, right? But, and then three, have fun. All this shit is made up. All of it's made up. Like, I know we live in the container and there are rules in the container, but like, you don't have to certain things. Like, you don't actually have to. Like, to myself, I've been practicing saying to my, like, or else what? And not like that, to like find the places in which you are able to free yourself from certain mental chains. That's the third one. Yeah.
0: Those are some fire suggestions. We are going to come right back to them after this brief song break by Kiba, Dead Man Walking.

0: generational space where the younger generation and the mid generation, the older generation have an opportunity to come together to speak, find common language, mm-hmm. and express ideas so that we can be on the same page of community building while also providing youth and other generations, I'm sure, with experiences to, as you said in your third point, have fun. Mm-hmm. And there are no rules to this. And you said, what if, or what was your last, your part during that third part about have fun, of like, who cares what happens, basically? What was the wording you just said?
1: I think the last thing I said was find the ways in which you can free yourself from the like mental shackles of like, I gotta do it this way, or this is the right way, or like supposed to.
0: Exactly. Yep. Yep. And I don't remember the question you had, but that's good enough.
1: Yeah.
0: So now here's the idea is, how does somebody break free from the ordinary box?
1: Mm.
0: And even deeper into that as well is what stops people from breaking free. And yeah.
1: Ooh, okay. How do you get out of your box? I think you got to be by yourself for some time to figure out which voices in your mind are actually yours. Like, because some of the voices could just be your parents. Some of the voices could be your mentor. Some of those voices could be your phone. Some of those voices are, you know what I mean, are literally social media. And like just being quiet and kind of reducing stimulation, like media, all of that, fasting, all type of stuff where you can just kind of like figure out which voices are truly yours and then listening to them. I personally find like it's gonna be friends in every new room that I go to, which mean I don't have to worry about the friends that I left in the last room. They gonna be there if I go back. So be, I don't know, I just do the things, the ideas you have, do the things, and don't listen to the second voice that be like nah. The second voice that be like, man, you for sure. Don't listen to that voice. Tell that voice to leave. Like, literally. I think that's how you free yourself in a lot of ways.
0: Why is it so hard to ignore that second voice?
1: Because there are real humans on the planet who are going to say what that second voice has said. The other humans on the planet who might be haters, who might not like they self, who might have, you know what I'm saying, ill intent, like whatever to read, those voices are like the they gonna talk about me, they not gonna like me, they, cause they doing it, like, you know, this hypothetical rhetorical they is that second voice, and that doesn't matter. It doesn't matter, like, if that's your homeboy voice, again, like if that's your, sometimes people, parents be their first bullies. Sometimes it be like, this gonna look weird in the hood I'm from. This gonna look weird at the school I go to. I ain't never seen nobody have the idea I just had, you know? And I think it's a lot of fear that's behind it. I experienced that fear myself. I experienced the like hesitation of what they gonna think. And I've started asking myself, who is they? And who is they, and why does that voice matter? And when I ask it outright in my mind, it allows me to see that it's actually me in my own way, you know, being afraid that somebody gonna judge me, somebody not gonna like me, somebody gonna leave, somebody gonna say ew, somebody not gonna show up, or it's not gonna, don't nobody think that except me. There are no people on the planet who are, well, there might be, but like those people don't have permission to talk to me, really. Like, who just gonna be like, nah, your dreams ain't gonna come true. You know what I'm saying? So why would I be the first person to do that before the idea even get some water and some sunshine? Tell that second voice that be like, to shut the front door.
0: Shut that front door. You close it. And you're not welcome back.

0: That's right. And he gonna come back. It's gonna come back. That voice gonna come back. And it's an active muscle that you're gonna have to use to like disrupt it. However you old you are that, and however long you've been functioning in a limited belief, it's gonna take that much work to think freer thoughts.
1: Yeah. I'm really excited for you to have a national platform and continue to be speaking everywhere, and especially on radio, and just having your homies in the background waiting to see if the front door is closed or, you know, what could possibly come up. So with that in mind, I'm going to go to point number one.
0: Okay.
1: Oh, man. Now, I'm going to be real. We could talk for hours.
0: I know.
1: And we got 27 minutes left.
0: Okay.
1: So, because I what I might double back on before going back to some of the other points you made is this idea of quote-unquote haters.
0: Okay.
1: And crabs in a bucket is real.
0: Ooh,
1: people
0: yeah.
1: People are trying to pull you back down.
0: Yep.
1: I also like what you were just talking about in terms of the fear of judgment,
0: mm-hmm.
1: right? And, oh, this group of 100 people that I know
0: mm-hmm.
1: might feel some way about it
0: mm-hmm.
1: when there's 8 billion people mm-hmm. on the world. And especially in the digital age.
0: Yeah.
1: The people that love you are going to rock with you anyways. Even if we're talking about something as simple as growing a $7 Patreon channel
0: mm-hmm.
1: to 1,000 supporters a month, and that's $7,000 of revenue, right?
0: Yeah.
1: Because those 1,000 people are aligned with you.
0: Right.
1: I'm only throwing that in as a sub comment of like, yeah, we really have to do what's best for us, what yes. makes us feel free. And that's the highest vibration is authenticity and living in your actual truth.
0: Yeah. Alignment.
1: And that's how you live in reality, is to be real.
0: Yeah.
1: Now, when you are real, haters will come up. And I love how you said it earlier. See, you, in this world, we can only give what we have. So I can only give $100 to a student or a child that I see selling waters and Gatorades on the street
0: uh-huh.
1: if I have an extra $100 to give them.
0: Right.
1: Otherwise, I can only give them
0: $1, $2
1: to buy whatever, right? You know? And Wayne Dyer says this, and I love how he says it. When you squeeze an orange, what comes out of it? Orange juice.
0: Yeah.
1: Because that's what's in it. You know, lemon juice doesn't come out of an orange, and apple juice doesn't come out of an orange. And the same thing is true for humans, is when you squeeze a human on a social emotional level,
0: mm-hmm.
1: what comes out of them is whatever's inside of them. Mm-hmm. And if they have love inside of them, then they will respond with mm-hmm. love. If they have hate inside of them for themselves, then they'll mm-hmm. respond with hate on the outside. And I'm saying all this to say, how do you handle, nah, you basically answered it by talking about shutting the front door. But it's not always easy to do. It's not easy to let go of people.
0: Yeah. But it's mandatory. I think also like letting go of people and also letting go of the parts of yourself that kept them around too. Like, I think what I've learned over the past couple years is just like, yes, that person may have done the thing, violated the boundary, but like, how did I allow them? How did I play? Like, what role did I play in that outcome? You know what I mean? And I kind of just feel like that level of accountability is what allows you to have the strength to do that kind of step, that kind of move, that kind of, you know, phoenix rise, if you will, you know, in and of yourself. Like, I think you really got to be accountable, because people who are constantly blaming, well, this happened to me, so-and-so did this to me, or I lost this because so-and-so, da-da-da. Okay, then what was your lesson? What you working on now behind that situation? They did. Yes, and, you know, maybe some people do be like, not like kind of victims of their circumstance, of course, but then there is just a certain point in your own mind and heart where you have to be like, okay, what did God try to teach me, though? Or what am I about to get from it so that I can put that on the road? You know what I'm saying? And I think, yeah, like a lot of folks are standing still, like just in it. Get up, stand up, come on out.
1: I love it. We're going to make a transition, an unexpected transition.
0: Ooh.
1: You brought up one of my favorite words, which is God.
0: Okay.
1: I'm a big faith person.
0: I love God.
1: Regardless of however somebody finds their source.
0: Yes.
1: And my question is, how does your relationship with your highest self, whether it's God, Allah, Yahweh, or the Tao, for the Tao which can be named is not the Tao, how does your relationship with your higher self affect your decision making? Before we answer that, also, you are welcome to share how you actually found a real relationship with your higher self, because I know that the relationship that I had with the word God at age 10 and age 15 and age 20 is different than the one that I have now in my mid 30s.
0: Mm-hmm. Okay. The question is, how does my relationship with God influence my decision making?
1: Yeah.
0: And weave in how I found, like, what established my relationship with God?
1: Yeah.
0: Okay. Great question. I have an interesting relationship with God, actually. So I love God, and I personally think that I'm one of God's favorite, and I do think that I am very favored, very gifted, very blessed. And I do think that a lot of the doors that have opened on my path have not been opened by me alone. At the same time, I do think that God and I collaborate in a way that what they say, like, you take a step, he takes a thousand. And I think that I am in practice of showing up for myself and listening to that very first voice of what drives me, what sparks me, what excites me, even what scares me or what turns me off, you know what I'm saying? And using that as kind of a compass to my decision making, or even how I feel when I make the wrong decisions and how I get guided back to myself, or when I don't guide myself back to myself, what that feels like. And so my relationship with God, I would say, has only been intentional over the last year and a half. Before, you know, I was socially Christian. That is what my family would say. We hold hands, we pray over the meals, you know what I mean? I've went to church here and there, different seasons of my life, regularly and not. But like, you know, I was kind of asleep. I was kind of in the back. I was the extra kid because my mama was at work. Like, you know what I'm saying? Different circumstances impacted just like how much attention I was truly paying to the word. And then I went to Marquette for college, which is a Jesuit Catholic university. And I had to take two theology classes, and I had to like really sit and read the Bible and see that was my first time like really reading the Bible with a developed frontal lobe that understands the plot line of what's going on through the language. And I had a mixed feeling because the Catholic perspective, this, you know, predominantly white institution, the role of Christianity in African Americans' demise historically and economically. Like, I just had a lot of, and I told myself, I'm gonna come back to this. Like, I know God. God loves me. I need to investigate his name. You need to investigate his story. I need to figure out some things for sure, but I know I was given agnostic. There is a higher power. I don't know if nobody in the flesh know about him. How could you know? Because I know what I know, and I don't know what I know yet. So how you know what you know to tell me what you know, right? Like, and then I most recently been exploring God and his stories through the Nation of Islam. And I got to go to a lecture in Chicago at Mas Miriam, and it made too much sense for me to not continue learning. And it has felt awesome It has felt awesome. I don't think that I'm going to, I wouldn't call myself a Muslim. I wouldn't call myself Christian. We're finding it. We're finding it. But I do know I have a very individual relationship with God. I'm working on my prayer practice. So we're finding it. But I think it's coming to my own understanding. I'm not sure if I have words for it, but I'm not sure if I need words for it. So that feels good. Yeah. I love God. He loves me. And I think I'm walking in my purpose. Even in this season with my cousin's house, I have a master's degree in corporate communication. And I got most recently denied a job for an administrative assistant role. What? I ain't supposed to just have a job right now. I'm supposed to be building and cultivating and convening and collective. Like, I need to be doing what I'm doing. And it's been wonderful and beautiful how my needs have been met in this season. Y'all want to order some banana bread? Let me plug Nana's Bread, the product of my cousin's house. I make some banana bread from scratch. It'd be dense, it'd be moist, and it usually comes to you hot. Let's plug that in.
1: Just the way we like it. Some good hot banana bread. Let's go ahead and take likely our last song break of the day. We gonna go ahead and hit Dial Tone by my homie FTBK.

The bad times, I don't regress all the shortcomings. I don't present every false truth. 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

0: What's going on, ladies and gentlemen? 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Interstellar Vision, Intellectual Minds. We are wrapping up our final 15 minutes here with Corinne Dennison of My Cousin's House. And I'm so happy that you are living in your purpose. Probably my favorite part of this conversation so far today is that it's the same passionate energy that I felt when I first saw you talking. And it is only re-verification or whatever the word is when you are getting those signs of yup. You know what I'm saying? And for me, it's that yup for My Cousin's House and Corinne, and that it's really you and you're in it. And I am so happy that you are working through this season career change, mm-hmm. and that you are being provided for through the process, mm-hmm. and because I've been there. In fact, I've been there for the last 5 years until recently. Yeah. So 5 years straight of not sure where the next whatever's coming from, or is it going to be enough, and having to play it tight, you know. And I don't know your story, but I do know that you definitely deserve everything that you envision and more to be able to live out the good work that you see and be able to support the city's development into unity. Mm-hmm. So I'm going back because I really like the first 3 points that you made. We tackled number 3, which is have fun and basically think outside the box. Mm-hmm. The first rule, I have to remember the second rule later. The first rule is something along the lines of be malleable, mm-hmm. or get to re-know yourself.
1: Mm-hmm. Be open to re-meeting yourself.
0: Be open to re-meeting yourself. Now, I think that that might be, and I love that you said it first, probably debatably the biggest challenge that we have within the Black American community is that what the United States of America is telling a young Black child that they are. Mm-hmm. Especially with this idea of YN and what a YN represents, mm-hmm. is the furthest thing from the truth, mm-hmm. of what a Black child is. And by hurting and putting in those false images, the systems of oppression are able to
1: self-sustain in a way.
0: Yes, and make the youth self-sabotage their life. Mm-hmm. So it kind of goes back, and I know you touched on this a little bit in the original answer, but now going even deeper, like, what would you tell a Black child in regards to who they are for getting to know themselves?
1: Ooh, what I would tell a Black child. I do tell Black children that they're beautiful all the time, that they're talented all the time, that they can actually do whatever it is that they please in this world if they are willing to put in the work to acquire the knowledge to build whatever it is that they want to build. Black folks are so creative, are so resilient, are so joyful, are so innovative, and tough and durable. And I think we as a people have been abused, and played out of our spot. And I think it would be easy for a lot of us to get back in our spots if we freed ourselves from the limiting beliefs, right? The who they said I was, who they statistically, right? Like me with a single mom, having been raised in Hillside and, you know, low income and all of these other circumstances, I shoulda, coulda, woulda had a baby and dropped out of high school statistically, right? And I learned those things in real time. And I was like, bet, and haven't, right? And maybe it was me being defiant, which black folks are, which could be leveraged if we know how to channel that energy, and didn't subscribe to what the they in white media and anti-black racist capitalism and white supremacy, like if we didn't believe those things about ourselves first, or sometimes perpetuate them in stereotypes and jokes in our environment, right? Like crabs and, like you said, the crab in a bucket mentality. If we were able to free ourselves mentally and socially, I think that we get back into being the excellent artists, musicians, gymnasts, you know what I'm saying? Tanners, crafters, whatever that thing is. It'd be easy. We already do it. We just do it in our hoods for our niggas under our cover instead of finding out how to navigate the proper channels to be able to leverage our gifts and pour into ourselves in the particular ways that we need it. But I also think that prevents us from even investigating it, because a lot of people who don't know what their gifts are either. Yeah, it's hard out here.
0: Debatably, finding your gift is the second. Well, okay, so in turn, yes, it's real. In regards to my personal philosophy with community development and youth development, and the word education actually comes from a root word which means to induce, to draw out, or to develop from within. And I debate that the two most important topics to develop from within are, number one, knowledge of self, which we just touched on a little bit. And with knowledge of self, I'm also including knowledge of source and knowledge of heaven. Personally, I know you attended the Nation of Islam, and one of my homies in the Nation of Islam, Jakai X, he...
1: Oh, we love Jakai. Okay, that's who I went to my first lecture with, actually.
0: So he shared with me that they teach to have knowledge of self, knowledge of Allah, and knowledge of enemy. I kind of wrap that all up in one and just say knowledge of self. And interestingly, and when I say knowledge of self, I say knowledge as a son of the kingdom of heaven.
1: Okay.
0: Regardless of your spiritual walk, when I say heaven, I mean the throne of dominion that our source has over all things. And I spiritually believe that we are children of the kingdom of heaven, that our spiritual beings put into human vessels in order to colonize earth to look like heaven, the same way that the Europeans would colonize other countries to make it look like Europe.
1: Interesting. Okay.
0: Now, second part of education, outside of knowledge of self and seeing yourself as a spiritual being colonizing earth, is knowledge of your gift or talent. And Steve Harvey says that your gift is the thing that you do best with the least amount of effort. And when you can figure out your gift and get access to a mentor that can teach you how to monetize it, you are now unstoppable because you're living in your purpose, and it's the work that you are meant to do to expand heaven on earth. And people will pay you for what you're amazing at. Nobody pays LeBron James to play soccer. I'm sure they'd pay him to show up as a celebrity appearance.
1: Right.
0: For soccer, but they're not paying him to be a professional soccer player.
1: Right.
0: Nor is anybody paying Jordan Love, the quarterback of the Green Bay Packers, to play tennis. Again, maybe a celebrity appearance, but not professionally competing against other professionals. And I believe that we can eradicate poverty by connecting our youth to mentors in the fields that we either help them or they self-identify as naturally gifted at. Or interested in, so that they can, as teenagers, already start to monetize their talent.
1: Yeah.
0: Because $40 a day, which is $10 an hour from 4 p.m. to 8 p.m.
1: Which is reasonable for a young person.
0: $40 a day, 25 days a month, is $1,000.
1: Oh.
0: So if every family had two children bringing in an extra $1,000 a month, poverty is eradicated.
1: Yeah.
0: So that's my ultimate dream. I love that you brought up the gift concept. Here is one of my last questions. Okay, you're now playing with this concept.
1: I am thinking. I am usually anti-capitalist, but I could get jiggy with this model. I'm thinking about, and maybe I could be thinking too hard, I'm thinking about the buyers, right? Like where there's a product, there has to be, you know what I'm saying, a buyer. And I think America is in late stage capitalism, and it is in its most deadly form. But I think when it is in its earliest forms, the origin of the idea, you know what I'm saying? If you have an idea, you can build it. If people want it, you should be able to scale it, right? Like, yes. And that scale doesn't have a cap. And we're at a place with absolutely necessary resources having been monopolized, you know what I mean? I like that idea, though, but hyper-local economics are never bad, right? So if your youth of this neighborhood are creating an economic system of you cut the lawns, I make the lemonade, you do the raking, we all, you know what I'm saying, covering all three of our blocks on, you know what I'm saying, on a biweekly da-da-da, right? I love that. I could be into that.
0: No matter what system we want to get to eventually, the reality is that this system exists right now.
1: True.
0: And we have to put money in the pockets right now.
1: True.
0: We do want to get to a space where bartering and trading, right? What's really the difference between bartering and trading with a dollar or a skill? Mm-hmm. If everybody is talented, then everybody is going to be able to bring something to the market. The challenge that we have right now is people are getting paid low wages for low value tasks. Uh-huh. And that's the whole goal, is to become more valuable in your craft.
1: Yep.
0: Because people will pay for a higher value. Mm-hmm. This is my last question.
1: Yes, sir.
0: If today was your last day, ooh, and you were guaranteed not to have another breath after midnight tonight, you have a stone tablet in front of you that does talk to text, and it takes whatever you say and engraves it into the stone tablet, and when you pass away, the whole world sees it, so they see what you left behind. What are your top two suggestions to live the most heavenly, righteous, beautiful, amazing life possible on this earth?
1: Wow, what a question. What's on my headstone is, fall in love with yourself every day. Give yourself permission to fall in love with yourself every day. And then find your people and love on them.
0: Where can we stay up to date with what is going on in my cousin's house?
1: Ooh. You can find me on Instagram at MYKOUSINSHOUSE, my cousin's house, cousin with a K and then an S, apostrophe S for my cousin's house. And then if you want to follow me, where I am a little bit more active, it is KAYYY. _ DEE. It is at KD with 3 Ys _DEE. I'm Corinne. Thank you so much for this opportunity, Silky. I am delighted to have been able to share my voice in this space and bring some more attention to this really wonderful idea that I'm trying to build from scratch. Thank you. Thank you.
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0: Live from Milwaukee, this is On the Corner, River West Radio 104.1 WXRW. My name is Dan, as always. Sheila, Bernie, how are you guys doing?
1: Hey, Dan.
2: Hey, Dan. You said my name right.
1: Hey there, Dan.
0: I'm trying to, you said, I said Chilla?
2: You said it right. You said Sheila. Right. Usually you say Chilla.
0: I kind of like Chilla.
2: So do I. How are you guys?
1: Good. Real good there.
0: Oh no, is this going to be one of those shows, Bernie?
3: I got a nap in, so I'm feeling a little spry.
2: Yeah.
0: No, it's been great. The weekend's been nice. It's been finally warm. So yeah. That's good.
2: Tomorrow it's going to be even warmer. 81.
0: Yeah.
2: What's that?
0: Well, time to go back to work, right?
2: Right.
3: He's got
2: right.
3: The Sunday blues.
2: Yeah. It's the Monday Memorial Day blues.
0: Yeah.
2: And you know, do you celebrate Memorial Day at all?
3: Nope.
0: So
2: ever? Like cookouts type
0: of
2: thing?
0: So my sisters sometimes have cookouts. When my mom was alive, we used to always celebrate them. My mom always mixed up Memorial Day and Labor Day, but we'd correct her. She'd decorate a cake.
2: She'd decorate a cake and say Happy Labor Day on Memorial Day. Yeah. Well, you know, it's not that I mix up the holidays. It's that I mix up the dates. So I'm like... Mm-hmm. Memorial Day, Labor Day, Veterans Day, and I am a veteran.
0: Yeah.
2: And earlier today we were talking about it and I said, hey, it's Memorial Day. Aren't people supposed to thank me for my service? But then I was thinking about it. I'm like, wait, no, Memorial Day is to honor the fallen veterans,
3: right?
2: The dead.
3: That's like
2: veterans.
3: Me. I'm the fallen.
2: Okay.
0: But the fallen angel.
2: And you know, then I remembered my dad, when I was a kid, used to take us to some park or something for Memorial Day. And it was this big deal. There was like, I think a parade. They would play music.
3: Oh,
2: there
3: would
2: be like this salute with rifles or cannons. I can't quite remember. And they would play taps. And my dad, and I don't know why, and I wish I could ask him, he would well up with tears. And my dad never... My dad served. Wasn't in Vietnam. He never served. Both of his brothers did, but they both survived. But Taps is a very mournful, moving song.
0: Yeah, I was at a friend of mine whose father passed away, and I didn't know he was a veteran. I think it was Korea.
2: Yeah.
0: And so I was at we were at the cemetery. It was a Jewish cemetery, and we're all there.
2: Did you say it was a Jewish cemetery?
0: Yeah,
2: okay.
0: Yeah. The car pulled up, and a guy gets out. Two soldiers get out and they just start playing Tap. It was kind of moving.
2: I challenge people to really listen to the mournful music of Taps and not be moved. Like, it really tugs at your heartstrings.
0: But they didn't play it.
2: Oh, they didn't?
0: No.
2: What do you mean? They didn't play it. What was
0: so
2: moving?
0: They had horns and a recording. And they put the recording in the front of the...
2: Like
0: in front of the thing, and it played it into the loudspeaker.
2: Oh.
3: They don't have...
2: It in.
3: They don't have a lot of trumpet players that play
2: Well,
3: taps.
2: You know, Taps and Reveille, I always say that wrong. Those were both songs that were traditionally played on the bugle, which is different from the trumpet. The trumpet... My dad played the trumpet and has the buttons, and you can play all the notes, but the bugle, there's no... valves or buttons to push. You're just blowing into a horn.
3: Okay.
2: So the bugle songs have fewer notes than, you know.
0: I think it's probably where we are in life. You know, my mom's gone. A lot of your family
2: is that what it is?
0: Well, it used to be a little more, you know, it was every holiday, right? It was everyone got together for a cookout.
2: Yeah.
0: And everyone came together. There's always a reason to do it.
3: You guys didn't go around and visit your family's graves?
2: On Memorial Day? Yeah. Did you?
3: Yeah.
2: Even when they're not veterans? So you guys sell...
3: We would hit all the graves. We would.
2: Really?
3: Yeah.
2: Do people... Is that a thing? Because I thought it was just about veterans.
3: I think it is.
0: Maybe it's your family tradition, right? My family goes... Yeah, we have like a... Holy Cross.
2: They get a bunch of brats in his family and a cake that says Happy Labor Day.
3: Then they
2: Day.
3: Get in a fight. Right? Everybody storms off.
0: Everyone goes home.
2: No, do you guys go to the cemetery on Memorial Day too?
0: No, but my sisters go quite a bit. I don't go to the cemetery.
2: But wait, I just want to get this straight, because to me, Memorial Day is about veterans, but you're saying your family just honored the dead. whether veterans or not.
3: Yeah.
2: Your deceased loved. It is.
3: Yeah.
2: But so I'm wondering, is that a tradition that I've missed all these years?
3: I don't know.
2: And maybe that's why my dad got worked up. Maybe it wasn't about some veteran, but he was remembering, you know, lost loved ones.
0: Well, his two brothers were in the war.
2: Yeah, but they both came back.
0: Yeah, right. I know. But still, it's still a sacrifice, you know.
2: Yeah. And, you know, they play taps to indicate lights out and on military bases. So they, when I was in basic training, they would play Reveille every morning. And I mean, it really like jolts you out of bed and it's real fast paced.
0: I've only seen that in cartoons.
2: You know, that's funny because I thought, I feel like it's been in Bugs Bunny.
0: Yeah.
3: Yeah.
2: Hold on.
0: That's most my, my pop culture, references come from Looney Tunes.
3: Yeah, we would spend the day driving around. We would hit like four cemeteries.
0: Wait, aren't all your family in one cemetery though?
3: No.
0: Really?
3: Spread.
0: Mine are in one. They're like in one little neighborhood in one cemetery.
3: Oh, you're...
0: I see everyone. It's a mausoleum.
3: Fancy.
0: Yeah.
2: I'll play Reveille. Ready?
3: And then we would eat.
2: Oh.
3: Yeah, this is what you wake me up to.
2: Why it sounds so quiet, doesn't it?
3: It's a very small bugle.
2: Can you guys hear it on your headphones?
0: Yeah.
2: Beep, so beep. Every morning in basic training, you would wake up to that, and they'd go,
3: oh.
2: Get up, move it.
3: I hope I can remember that.
2: You're leaping out of bed and running around.
3: I'm going to set up a speaker.
0: Do you call Bernie a maggot and tell him to get out of bed?
2: Get out of bed, maggot. No, he would be doing that to me. I'm like, leave me alone.
3: Yeah.
2: So, and then I can't remember, but I think they played taps every night.
0: Well, it's kind of relaxing.
2: Taps is
3: I wonder if they could, like, you know, the general's out of town and they slip on, I don't know, what would they play instead of taps? Like,
0: Who knows? There's all sorts of...
2: Here, I'll play.
3: Little Miles Davis.
2: I mean, yeah. Dan's head just sunk to his chest. It's very somber. Oh.
0: But it is Memorial Day, so we can't.
2: Right. We can't be disrespectful to our fallen veterans. But are you going to play the whole thing?
0: I don't know, are you?
2: So people know this. I'm going to stop it because, I mean, it's depressing. Woo!
0: Yeah, way to kick off the show.
2: Yeah. So did you know that Memorial Day used to be called Decoration Day?
3: No. Why?
2: Well, somebody came
3: Funny up... Funny you should ask.
2: Somebody came up with this idea to honor our... deceased soldiers, and they decided, you know, the end of May, flowers are in bloom. That would be a good time to do it, and they called it Decoration Day. The first one was held on May 30th in 1868.
3: What, would they, like, clean up the graves and things like
2: that? Yeah, people decorated the graves of the Civil War dead with flowers.
3: Oh.
2: And the VA says about 11,250 Union soldiers and about 350 Confederate soldiers were buried at Arlington at the time, and that's where the first Decoration Day was held. So,
3: I have noticed in our neighborhood there's like a pattern, at least in the Memorial Day. It's usually like parties in the backyard, and then there's a wafting of some herb. I mean
2: people cook out on Memorial Day, and there's a lot of big Memorial Day sales.
3: And
2: did you know Memorial Day is always the last Monday of May?
3: No,
2: because I didn't know that either. I feel like I should know that too.
3: I thought it was like on the 28th, but
2: Memorial Day is the last Monday of May. Labor Day is the first Monday of September, and Veterans Day is always November 11th. And that didn't even ring a bell. I'm like, really? It's always in November? That's when Veterans Day is?
3: Labor Day was awesome, you know, in retrospect, because of the telethon. And I wish they had that again, because it was unbelievable.
2: Was that Jerry Lewis?
3: Yeah. And, you know, it'd be an hour 22, and it just looked like a disaster. You know, his tie would be undone.
0: He was all shiny. It looks like his head was about to pop.
3: Yeah. He's just, like, going for it. Dean Martin would stumble in, you know. It was great. I don't know. They should have those.
0: The funniest thing is you saw all the callers behind them working the phones.
3: Yeah.
0: Even as a kid, I'm like, are they really doing that?
3: I bet they did.
0: They'd have celebrity. Yeah. Remember the telethons used to be a big thing?
3: Yeah, that break to the local ones, too.
0: Yeah, and then they have like, right. Yeah. They'd have the newscasters back there working the phones.
3: Yeah.
0: And they're like, they're just like regular old big brown phones and like this, and like, and they'd interview them.
3: There'd be like one guy, there'd be like 12 people, and one guy would be on the phone
0: keep calling we're here to
2: and we had such little TV to choose from that is what we would watch for hours.
3: We were very patient.
2: I remember my grandparents always seemed to have those telethons on that, and Lawrence
3: watched it
2: in 60 minutes.
3: We watched
0: Lawrence
3: it.
0: Welk. I remember the
3: I didn't like it at the time, but now I
0: watch. You're from South Dakota. You guys had Lawrence Welk on all the time.
3: Yeah. Right? Well, Myron Florin, I think he's from South Dakota.
0: Yeah. That's a big. Was it Lawrence Welk, North Dakota?
3: Perhaps. We don't talk about that.
0: The other Dakota.
3: Yeah. The only other state.
0: Not sure why we have two, but there's still that other Dakota. Just make them one.
3: I'm surprised.
0: Call it Dakota.
3: I'm surprised they got North and South right.
0: Yeah.
2: Wow. You guys are bashing the Dakotas.
0: Oh, hey. Well, just, you know.
2: So let me ask you a couple more things about Memorial Day. First of all, did either of you see the movie Taps? Timothy Hutton.
3: Yeah, I did see that.
2: I never saw it.
0: It's 40-some years old.
3: Who else was in the
0: 80s?
2: Sean Penn. It was his first big role.
3: Okay.
0: It's like 1982.
2: And Tom Cruise.
3: But also
2: George C. Scott.
3: Kara Sedgwick's husband. What is it?
2: Kevin Bacon.
0: Oh, yeah.
2: He was in it?
0: He's in everything.
3: Yeah, I think he was the bad guy.
2: Oh, see, I never saw
3: it. Or am
2: I
3: mixing that with some other
0: I think you're right.
2: What is it about?
0: No, now you're starting to mix it up with A Few Good Men.
3: No. Because I just saw a clip.
0: I think you're
2: right. For Taps, I have what it's about. It says, let me see. It was about like a boarding school.
3: Yeah.
2: That they were going to... But a military school.
3: They raise.
2: And they were going to close it down. And so then the cadets say, let's save the school. And they wind up having a standoff with like the actual military and police. And I know it has a tragic ending. So someone dies. I don't know who because I've never seen it. But I remember everybody thought Timothy Hutton was so good looking, like all the girls.
3: I guess I'm wrong.
2: And Bernie looks like Timothy Hutton. Haven't you heard that a lot, Bern?
3: Not anymore. I think I got fat, so.
2: You're not fat.
3: Now they say I look like Dom DeLuise.
2: No. No, that guy.
0: After he was set on fire, put out, pushed on the stairs.
3: Yeah.
2: No, who's the guy from Deliverance?
0: Graft. Who?
3: Oh,
2: Deliverance.
3: God.
2: Yeah. That's who people say
0: Ned
2: you look
0: Beatty.
2: Like.
3: The guy.
2: Ned Beatty.
0: Like if Ned Beatty and Timothy Hutton had a baby.
3: It's really his grimace during the event is.
2: I've never seen that movie either.
0: Like if Timothy Hutton,
3: here they come.
2: Up, River West.
3: Here they come.
0: If Timothy Hutton had to shed his skin once a month, you know, like a.
2: If he had what?
0: He had to shed his skin once a month.
3: In a greasy puddle.
0: That's what you'd find on the bottom of Timothy Hutton's cage.
2: You guys.
0: This little translucent shell. Like, oh.
3: Yeah. Bloated.
0: I had a crayfish that it was I
2: that
0: had
2: you ate.
0: No,
2: you had a
3: no.
2: pet crayfish. I don't know. People eat crayfish, crawfish.
0: You seem to jump to that conclusion pretty quick. No,
2: well, like because don't people eat crawfish? Bro?
0: I had them for
3: crawfish pie.
0: 8 or 9 years as a pet.
2: Aww.
0: But every month,
2: what did you name him?
0: Herman.
2: Herman the crawfish.
3: That is weird. Why did you have a crayfish? Where did you get that?
0: In the Milwaukee River. I used to tie a rock to a string.
3: Oh, boy.
0: And I'd lower it from a bridge. And sometimes I would catch crayfish that were like.
3: Did you ever eat them?
0: Never.
2: Oh. Is there a difference between crayfish and crawfish?
0: I don't think so.
2: Michael used to catch them too, but we would go up north camping. And
0: I used to fish with salami.
2: Wow.
0: And
2: so you kept one for 9 years. Did it finally die, or did you let him go?
0: Every so often he would shed his skin.
3: Of course,
0: I'm like,
3: fished with salami.
0: I'd have to look for him, thinking he'd die.
3: Olives didn't
0: one
3: work.
0: Until that one day, I'm like Herman. He just shed his skin. Herman.
2: Aww.
0: But anyway, that's in my long
3: taps?
0: Way of saying that. That's
3: when you flushed him.
0: Bernie is Timothy.
2: If he were a crayfish,
0: I had to shed his skin. That's
2: Did your sisters like Herman? And did you ever take him out of the, a tank with rocks?
0: Yeah, I'd take it cleaned it once. My dad was fascinated with the crayfish. Every morning he'd talk to it.
2: Maybe that's why you always went back and caught another one. Connect with your dad.
0: No, I never. That's the only one I really ever kept. I would catch them and let them go, but.
2: Wow. Okay.
0: They're huge.
3: Yeah. Salami. Right. Go figure.
0: Yeah.
2: So.
3: Did you ever catch anything with salami?
2: Just you.
3: I knew she was going to say that.
2: So we had a very nice weekend because Bernie's sister and brother-in-law came to visit us, Bob and Mary, which is brother-in-law and sister. Yeah, and you met them, Dan.
3: Yep.
2: Gave them a little tour.
3: Yeah.
0: Tiny little tour.
3: Because we didn't know what was going on.
0: You wouldn't get them out of River West most of the
3: time. And of course, we missed the big event.
2: I know. So, and it's so frustrating because before, like the night before they got here, I looked up things to do over the weekend and it said go see the kites at Veterans Park.
0: There were hundreds.
2: And
0: really?
2: We drove on the lakefront. Yet we passed the war memorial.
0: Yeah, but what happened was I had Bob in the wrong lane. Bob. I said, we should probably make a right here, but he couldn't get over.
3: My brother.
0: Yeah.
2: So did you know that was going on?
0: No.
2: So just coincidentally. So I had looked it up and it said, go see the kites at Veterans Park. And I thought, well, it's just the kites. It's not the kite festival. But no, it was the kite festival with 600 kites and professional flyers. And we drove right by it and missed it.
3: You know what I wish existed?
2: What?
3: Some service you could subscribe to that would give you like the top four things, you know, that people... You know, like going on.
0: You can just Google that.
3: I can't do that. I can't
0: do the internet.
3: No, I'm always missing. I miss the parade here in River West.
0: What parade?
3: I think it's on the 4th of July.
2: Bernie gets really, it's so strange to me because my whole life on the 4th of July, there's parades all over the city.
3: I love a parade.
2: Bernie's like, do you know that on the 4th of July, there's a parade? I'm like, Bernie, I've been out front gardening, and the parade goes right in front of our house on Fratney. I wave. But yeah, I mean, for sure, we got to go to the parade because there's multiple parade. The best one is probably along Newberry Boulevard. It takes you to the lakefront. Everybody runs. They've got little cups of vanilla custard with the wooden spoons.
3: Do they still do that?
2: I bet you they do. And have a big band, and you go marching, and you wave your flag, and kids decorate their bike with streamers. There's
3: we
2: a
3: could
2: bike
3: do that,
2: contest.
3: Dan.
2: And then
3: Dan doesn't care.
2: When you get to the park,
3: they
2: have games based on age ranges, and you can win prizes. There's like three-legged races, and there's water balloon tosses. Mm. There's a talent contest at noon. There's the pavilion. You go in. You have something to eat. If you were me as a kid, Michael and I are outside playing in the games, trying to win stuff. We get extra vanilla custard to give my dad some. Oh, get me some ice cream. And he's inside sitting with his parents who, because my birthday's July 2nd, always brought me my birthday gift on July 4th. And it was just this big annual thing we did every year. I loved it.
3: Yeah, it sounds great.
2: Did you not have parades?
3: No.
2: Where you grew up, what did you do on the 4th of July?
3: Well, I think they had parades, but it was in town. We lived outside of town.
2: Oh, nobody drove you into town.
0: I didn't have any parades either.
3: No.
2: What?
3: I'm surprised.
0: Oh. We would walk down to Smith Park and for the good old county fireworks, see like a county firework every 18 seconds.
3: We would see the fireworks from the ball field. Hmm.
2: Huh, that's sad to me that you guys... But what about you did the fireworks on the 4th?
3: Yeah, they had
0: walked down to the park.
2: So for us, it was an all-day event. You got up early in the morning, you joined the parade, you went to the park, you played these games, you ate ice cream.
3: We didn't get that.
2: You went home, you had a big cookout, and then later on, it's time for the fireworks.
3: Crayfish with salami.
0: Yeah, I did none of that.
2: Wow.
0: Well, we would maybe have a cookout at home, maybe. But
3: probably, yeah.
2: You know what else?
3: I mean, it was fun.
2: Happened at Veterans Park this weekend. I guess they do this every year too. It's called Field of Flags. And for each fallen Wisconsin,
0: I've seen that.
2: You've seen it. So volunteers place more than 27,000 flags at Veterans Park.
3: Yeah.
2: And they do it by Memorial Day weekend. So it was done by the 22nd. And then on Saturday and Sunday was this huge kite festival. Bob and Mary were here Saturday and Sunday.
3: That was at Memorial Park as well?
2: At Veterans Park, the same place the flags are. So there, it says there were more than 600 kites go up over the lakefront at noon. And there's thousands of flags on the ground for the field of flags and these hundreds of kites in the sky. And one's kind of sad and one's joyful and somehow...
0: That's life.
2: Yeah.
3: It's you a know? Pain
2: and I think it was Clinton. At 3 p.m. on Memorial Day, Americans are supposed to pause for 1 minute to honor the fallen veterans. That's been since 2000.
0: Really?
2: Yeah. I never... If I heard about it, I forgot about it until I... read about it today. So yeah, there's a lot that happens around Memorial Day, more than just a cookout.
0: And I think families that have are military families tend to vote. And I don't really come from one, you
2: right.
0: know, although, you know, great respect, but I just don't really come from a military yeah. family.
3: Yeah, neither do I.
0: My dad was in the military, but
2: he was.
0: Yeah.
2: Marines?
3: World War
0: II. Army. Vietnam. Yeah.
2: Oh. My stepfather was a Marine, buddy.
3: My
2: but
3: dad
2: he didn't
3: was
2: see any action.
3: In World War
0: but
3: II.
0: I was going to join after high school.
3: Really?
0: Yeah.
3: But your big fingers couldn't Army? Stick in the...
0: No, the reserve.
3: Couldn't he, fire
2: well,
3: that
2: reserve
3: pistol with the gun.
2: For which branch?
0: Air Force.
2: Air Force reserves, really?
0: But he talked me out of it. He
2: wow.
0: said, you know, and this is he was right. It was probably in late 80s because I was out of grad. I was out of undergrad. It was probably 89, 90.
3: Wow.
0: And he goes, well, you know, the reserves are going to... be much more active in conflicts
3: yeah.
0: now going forward. You know that, right? And
3: oh.
0: and I didn't know that.
3: No.
0: I didn't join because if he would have said, I'm proud of you, son, that would have. Yeah. But that didn't happen, so I didn't join. But Desert Storm started after that, and yeah, the reserves were
3: yep.
2: yeah.
0: tons of reserves.
2: Yeah. And I had joined, and even when I got out, there was this fear that they could call me back in.
0: Really?
2: Yeah. You're then on inactive duty
3: yeah.
2: for X amount of time. They never did call me back in. So, do you guys know there's 11 federal holidays?
0: I think so.
3: I don't know. I mean, that
0: I know
3: sounds
0: roughly
3: right.
0: that.
2: Let's see what you can name. I bet you'll get them all.
0: No, probably not.
3: Juneteenth.
2: I think you will.
3: Is one.
0: Juneteenth.
3: That might be the most
0: Martin
3: recent.
0: Luther King, right?
2: Yeah. Okay.
0: President's Day.
3: Fourth of July. President's Day.
0: Fourth yep. of July.
3: Memorial Day.
0: Labor Day.
3: Labor Day.
2: Yep.
0: What are we up to?
3: Six.
2: Yep, six. You've got five more to go. You're missing some very, very obvious ones.
3: Christmas, Thanksgiving.
2: Yes.
0: Oh, I was thinking more like Easter then.
3: Is Easter a holiday?
2: Well, it's always on Sunday. So
0: it's not considered.
2: Well, no. I guess I'm talking about federal holidays where federal workers get paid.
0: Oh, Columbus
2: you said,
0: Day.
2: You said, did you say Columbus Day?
3: No.
2: I thought you did.
0: I can. I just said Columbus.
2: And you oh, can,
3: is
2: yeah,
3: Columbus Day a holiday?
0: Well,
2: guys, you've
0: certainly
2: only got
0: on the East
2: two
0: Coast.
2: More.
0: On the East Coast, it is.
3: Columbus,
2: two more.
3: Columbus Day is a holiday
0: oh,
3: still?
0: Oh, you
2: yeah.
0: said Juneteenth, right?
3: Yeah, I said Juneteenth.
2: Two more. We already talked about one earlier, but you haven't
3: Arbor
2: said
3: Day?
2: It here. And you're missing a really obvious one.
0: We said
2: one.
0: President's Day.
3: Yep. President's Day, yeah.
2: You're missing one of the biggest, most obvious ones.
0: Not the Friday after Thanksgiving.
3: Oh.
2: No. But you do get that day off, too.
0: For sure.
3: Cyber Monday?
2: Oh, should I just tell you?
3: No.
2: Because it's getting a little painful.
0: Give a hint.
2: Well, I've already given you a hint. It's a big day.
3: Is it cold or warm during the holiday?
2: Cold.
3: It's in the February. Well, we did
2: I mean, our listeners are probably screaming right now.
0: All six of them.
3: Yeah.
2: Yeah, all six of them. I'm going to say them.
0: All right, okay.
2: The one you missed that we talked about already is Veterans Day.
0: Well, I think Bernie said that.
3: Did I?
2: No, I don't think so. And
3: I don't think
2: the
3: I
2: big
3: did.
2: One that I'm like, wow, is New Year's Day.
3: Oh, yeah.
2: Wow.
0: I didn't know that was a federal holiday.
2: Come on, you get New Year's Day off every year.
0: But I didn't know that's what... I know you get it off, but I don't know. I didn't know it was a federal holiday.
2: Okay.
0: No,
2: well,
0: you can
2: not,
0: get you
2: now
0: get the
2: you
0: day
2: know.
0: Off, but I didn't know it was a federal holiday.
2: Well, like Juneteenth Day, federal workers get Juneteenth Day off, but a lot of people in the private sector do not.
3: Mm-hmm.
2: Like you don't get Juneteenth.
3: I do.
2: You do?
3: I think so.
2: Huh.
0: Well, Columbus Day, most people don't get Columbus Day off.
2: Which is also now sometimes referred to, what is it called? Indigenous Peoples Day, something like that.
0: So a lot of people don't get Columbus. On the East Coast, you get Columbus Day off. It's a big holiday.
3: He was not a pleasant person.
2: It's still a federal a federal holiday, though. If you're a federal worker, you get it off.
3: Not a fan of people.
0: Oh, so this basically a federal holiday means that you're off as a federal worker.
3: Correct.
0: Okay. I thought it was I thought it was some sort of... We just kind of misunderstood. Definition.
3: You thought it was like countrywide or something.
0: Yeah.
2: No. Well, you if you're in the private sector, you're still going to get Christmas Day off. And there's certain days that are just observed. But then I was like, I wonder what country gets the most, what we would refer to as federal days.
0: Canada?
2: No.
0: England?
2: I think it's going to surprise you. And I didn't do much to verify.
0: Is it a European country?
2: No.
3: Gets Chinese most?
2: No.
3: Huh.
2: Should I just tell you?
3: Yeah.
2: It's Iran.
3: Huh.
2: That really surprised me. So they have 27 public holidays.
3: Nice.
2: And Venezuela is up there too with 23 statutory public holidays.
3: You think that's why
2: we
3: invaded
2: holidays.
3: Both of those countries?
0: Just to get their holidays?
3: Yeah. Maybe. That must be what he's after.
0: Hmm.
3: Too many holidays.

0: Been traveling since May 4th, so they are gone a long time.
1: Yeah.
0: So I don't know.
2: We just happen to be on the way.
0: You guys could travel for that long, right? You have a dream of owning an RV and driving around the country.
1: We would probably find a spot and then just sit there, not move.
2: Yeah, I'd put a lawn chair on top of the RV.
1: Yep.
0: And what? Just look
2: shoot
0: at the stars.
2: Into the desert.
0: Oh, it sounds so boring.
1: We'd watch the legless kung fu guy, those movies.
2: Oh, yeah.
0: Yeah.
2: Well, I could easily drive around for a month.
1: He loves
0: really?
1: Driving. Yeah.
0: Who could?
2: Me. He I could do that.
0: Dan. Yeah.
1: And I could.
2: Bernie would
1: and,
2: do that. And
1: I can eat potato
2: Bernie
1: chips.
2: Had a cooler of sandwiches and some drink.
1: Oh, yeah.
0: Really? You could drive around for a whole month?
2: Yeah. If
1: he'd let me handle the radio.
0: I'd want to go home. I'd want to be in my nice home. My stuff.
1: I'd love to go through the South on a blue highways. I've never been down there.
2: The blue highways?
1: Yeah, not the interstate, you know.
2: Oh.
1: Like
2: you call them the blue highways?
1: Yeah. There's a book.
2: Oh. Never heard of it.
0: Huh.
2: You?
0: Wow. Well, you're talking to the wrong person. I don't know this
1: you
0: stuff.
1: You read more than I do.
0: But I'm surprised. I know what a book is, but geography and these cute names for places, I don't
2: know.
0: You know,
2: the Blue Highway, that's blue, like the blue hour, right? The blue time, that's like the hour before dawn and right after dusk. Those are supposed to be calming times.
0: Is that like twilight?
1: Is that when the...
2: Yeah.
0: Which is twilight?
2: I don't know.
1: Twilight, it's...
2: I'm just... The point is...
1: It's after
2: something also
1: dusk.
2: Blue.
0: Yeah, I know,
2: there's
0: I get
2: like
0: it.
2: An hour that's... Yeah, I don't know if it's twilight.
0: Huh. Yeah, I don't know.
1: Well, I think the blue highways is because they're black top, they're not cement. But I might be wrong.
2: You're probably wrong.
0: And by the way, you know what? We forgot to apologize to our listeners because 2 weeks ago I uploaded the wrong show.
2: So now we're in a show surplus? How are we going to fix that?
1: You uploaded.
0: Well, I've got I
1: what was it
0: every
1: that
0: other
1: uploaded?
0: Week. Celtic Shore, or does she call it Celtic Shores or Celtic Shores? Celtic, right?
1: Celtic.
0: It's like Irish music every other week. And somehow I uploaded her latest show as our newest show and didn't realize it.
2: But so
0: I
2: how are we
0: going
2: to get back on schedule now?
0: Well, I'll upload our correct show tonight and I can go back and find the correct show for 2 weeks ago and upload it.
2: So both will be on there then?
0: Yeah. Oh. It's a bonus.
1: Oh,
0: no. Woo, woo, woo, woo. We need like some
1: Ooga.
0: Sports thing. Ooga. Ooga.
2: Bonus show.
1: Bonus show. Bonus show.
0: So what have you been up to for the last 2 weeks?
1: Cleaning.
0: Yeah.
2: You guys. Man.
1: Yeah, and you helped us clean our house.
0: Well, helped us move
1: you did.
0: Some stuff.
2: Stuff out.
0: Into
1: yeah.
0: the basement. And then.
1: And a storage. He took,
0: oh, yeah.
1: We took like. 3 or 4 trips together.
0: You did?
1: How many was it?
2: At least
0: I think
2: two.
0: It was, really?
1: I think it was like
0: on the same three. Night?
2: No, I helped move all the shelving there. And
0: oh, yeah,
2: put,
0: you helped.
2: Put the shelving together.
1: Yeah.
0: That's right. That's right.
1: Yeah, we had a lot of help.
0: Well, you know, I'm turning 60 in just over a month. Oh, isn't that weird?
1: Yeah.
0: Imagine if you were turning 60.
2: So I was watching, this is to your point.
0: Yeah, yeah.
2: I was watching old Johnny Carson reruns.
0: Oh.
2: And talk about 60.
0: Yeah.
2: They have these guys on there, and you look great for 60.
1: I saw him when he was 40. He looked like he was 70.
2: Well, right. So I was watching these
0: Johnny Carson.
2: But I was watching the guests, and I'm like, all right. And what I do, it's like the show was like 1975.
1: Yeah.
2: And I'll like Google whoever that was. I'm thinking the person's like 64 years old or like 48,
1: God,
2: 44. What? It's so different.
1: I don't, it was so
2: I don't know
1: weird.
2: Why, because like, we're way more stressed out.
1: And
2: now
1: they
2: were.
1: There were people that just looked old from the beginning, you know, like Wilford Brimley and, you know.
2: Wilford Brimley always looked like he was 70. Yeah. You know, in that, what was that one show I was in with?
1: Cocoon?
2: No. He was like, did you know, like Fred Sanford? Remember Sanford?
1: Yeah.
2: And son?
1: Yeah. Yeah.
3: Loved it.
2: He was in his 40s when he started that show.
3: No.
1: Really?
2: Yeah, like late 40s.
1: No way. Jesus.
2: Yeah, confirm that.
0: Well, and
1: did they just
0: Edith Edith and Archie Bunker, yeah, too.
2: In the 40s.
0: They were like in their 40s, and to me, they look like they're 70.
1: Oh, yeah, yeah.
2: Well, they did a really good job of maybe makeup and making them look all, you know.
0: But you know.

0: Your point about you don't know why we look better, we're more stressed out. That's true. I was just reading these studies that say people in Gen X and millennials are having health events at a younger age than our boomer parents and older generations. And they're saying, retire as young as you can because you're not going to enjoy the same number of years of retirement as your parents did. So they're saying, you know, you could retire at 65.
1: Yeah, I know. My mom always used to say, the golden years are made of brass.
0: What does that mean?
2: They're not gold.
1: Yeah.
2: Brass is still pretty good, though.
0: Yeah, it's not bad. But they're saying that they could argue.
3: She was a poet.
0: They could retire at 65 and expect 15 years of gardening, travel, golfing. And they're like, you guys, no.
1: Well,
0: so it's kind of depressing.
1: Why that generation, they just looked old, like a lot of them. Was it just cigarettes and booze and red meat? Because, you know, technically they were eating organic.
2: Technically, I guess.
0: Yeah, I mean, I think their food probably was healthier than our food. A lot of it was not canned. It was grown.
1: Maybe.
0: Why did they look so much worse?
2: I bet it was canned food.
0: I think a lot of times it was the hairdo. Because I saw they took the Golden Girls and they took their old lady hairdos and gave them young, long hair, and they looked way better.
2: But you know what else I think it is? We're way more preoccupied now with appearance.
0: Yeah.
2: And if you look at one of those old, you're watching old Johnny Carson, what I found amazing about it, there was dead air. It was slow. It was conversational. The band wasn't always constantly playing, hardly ever.
1: Yeah.
2: There weren't all these gags.
1: Yeah.
2: They weren't fighting for your constant attention. You just were engaged with it.
1: Yeah.
2: Now they probably expect that you're multitasking and you're like dung, dung, dung, dung. It's almost like a sporting event. If you go to an NBA game today, and so I can compare from the 1970s. My dad used to take me. There was a guy with an organ up there, or baseball.
0: Yeah.
2: And it was just downtime. Dun, dun, dun, dun, dun. The game was now it's almost the game is the sideshow. And it is exhausting when you leave there with all the sidelines.
0: Because you're constantly stimulated.
2: Stimuli. Yeah, and I think it's you have they think that they have to constantly grab you. Yeah. And it's exhausting. So if you look at a late night show now, compare it to watch Johnny Carson 1970s. It's almost like you fall asleep to it.
1: I think we should go over to Dan's and watch TV with Dan. He can like show us.
2: What's Dan doing on a beautiful 80-degree after? Oh, he's watching Johnny Carson. Yeah. Depressing.
1: But
2: is
1: you
2: that?
1: You look him up and you see like, you know, he's
0: sitting in his house with the drapes drawn.
1: He was just in
0: the middle of the day.
2: It smells like soup, and I haven't made any soup. You're like, oh.
0: He's watching Johnny Carson reruns.
1: He still has Pokey's bowl out.
0: Aw, that's sad.
1: Yeah. Okay, over the line.
2: Did it again.
0: But, it's so cute, Dan.
1: You led me in that direction.
2: But yeah, so you're sitting there watching it, and they have this guy on there, and they have these old people that were like professional like talk show hosts or guests.
0: Yes. Yeah.
2: And they were household names at the time.
1: Yeah.
2: Orrin Bean? Who's that guy?
1: I don't know.
0: I don't know, but you guys know a lot of old time folks that I don't know. Bernie, because he's got so many older siblings and grew up with older parents. I don't know why you know them all. Like Dan.
1: Willie Nelson, you don't know.
0: No, I know Willie Nelson. But you guys, you're always naming these.
1: No, like, well, it's like Charles
0: dead
1: Nelson
0: actors.
1: Riley.
2: Well, he was another guy you know Charles Nelson Riley.
0: Yeah, he was on Hollywood Squares.
1: Was he in
2: Paul Lynn? Another one?
1: Paul Lynn was in Bye Bye Birdie.
2: Right, but these guys became like they were just booked for talk shows because they're filler people. But they're so good. They know how to, so comfortable in their own skin. They're just engaged. They're just funny.
0: Well,
1: Phyllis Diller, like, I know she was a comedian, but.
2: I saw her watching old Ed Sullivan reruns.
1: Really?
0: Oh, boy. Where does it end?
1: Was she attractive back then, or was she just.
2: Well, she's one of those when you're a kid, you're like, wow, she's old. Now I'm thinking, oh, she's kind of hot.
1: Maybe you and
0: Ruth
1: Carl
0: Buzzy?
1: Go up.
2: Ruth Buzzy was another one.
1: Yeah, yeah.
2: But she was a laughing. Right. So she became this laughing celebrity. She had that shtick where she would just whack people over the head with
0: her bag, her handbag.
2: She was always in the
0: cane.
2: Dean Martin roast. Yeah.
1: Oh,
2: it's so dated sometimes. Like it was, people are roaring, laughing, and I'm going, oh my God.
0: Well, humor changes. But, you know, speaking of like how slow these shows are on TikTok, there's you can hold the screen down and it'll speed up the rate of the video in case it's moving. Well, so you touch the screen, you hold your press the screen and it speeds up. You're trying to speed me up, Bernie. Come on. that's a little backward. And Voxer, too. That's an app where you can listen.
1: If you put two fingers on it, does it slow it down?
2: That's funny. Well, we'd talk about dated, though. You know, and then you'd watch some. And this is what I just noticed. You asked me what I've been up to. But you watch some of them. You know, there's some people that are timeless.
1: 20 minutes ago,
2: that are funny. You have, like, someone get up there that they're defined by that generation.
0: Yeah.
2: And then you know them for 20 years after that. They're lost and no one even knows about them anymore. But Groucho Marx was hilarious, and he would be hilarious now. Hmm. Billy Crystal was funny. He's still relevant, right? There's certain people that are just so good that they're almost timeless.
1: Yeah, yeah.
2: Jack Benny is another one.
1: Jack Benny was funny, yeah.
2: But anyway, that's what I've been up to. Those are my observations, and they're pretty funny. But.
0: Well, it's interesting, too, that we're talking about how much older people looked back then, because I'm turning 60 soon, and I have friends who are like 8 and 10 years younger than I am that are doing Botox and going to cosmetic spas. And I was like, God, I'm turning 60. You know, maybe I should go to a dermatologist and see, like, is there anything I can do? And so I went to see this guy, and I told him what I just told you. And he goes, aging's natural. Wrinkles are natural. Just go with it. And I was like,
1: That's like a doctor from my parents'
2: Are you a psychologist time. Or a dermatologist?
0: Yeah. I'm like, yeah,
1: was
0: I know.
1: Was he smoking as you talked
0: No, and I mean, he looked relatively, like, he looked my age, actually.
1: He was like, he had like a...
2: Marcus Welby?
1: Yeah, he had like ice in a glass with whiskey in it. He's like, he's Holmes looking at it, he's like, yeah.
0: See, some Marcus bourbon Welby, aging's that, hard. That's one aging's of those hard. References. But I said, I know it's natural to
1: Marcus
0: age.
1: Marcus Welby.
0: So is pulling weeds natural. I mean, weeds are natural, but I pull them. The point is, what can I do to slow down?
1: You know, I had the same experience also with a dermatologist. I went and I got a bunch of things looked at. And he's like, you know, I'd point at something and be like, yeah, that's okay. And he was.
2: Did you ask him that you're going to get a second opinion? And he goes, okay, you're ugly too.
1: No, because it would have cost more money.
2: We were doing the Henny Youngman.
1: He was new.
2: Rodney Dangerfield.
1: He was from like Norway or something. He was like Scandinavian, had the fancy glasses. And all he did is sit there and said, yeah, you're fine. You know,
0: all your doctors have been like that. Jesus. And then I send you to my doctor and you come back like pre-diabetic. It's been there for years. Has anyone told him?
1: Been what? What are you talking about?
0: You don't know that you're pre-diabetic?
1: Oh, yeah. now
2: everyone does.
0: Well, is it a secret?
1: No. I'm out now.
2: I'm out the old visual inspection.
1: The
2: no blood test necessary.
0: Didn't stop him
2: Yeah, I'm going to say you are.
1: I got to sit down.
0: So I said to the dermatologist, well, is there anything I can do? And he's like, best thing you can do is wear sunscreen and Retin-A nightly. There and I go. Said, well, I put sunscreen on just about daily if I'm going to be outside. He goes, do you reapply it every 2 hours?
2: When you say outside, were you saying just regular outside or when you're out there gardening?
0: I mean, when I'm outside, you know, I spend a lot of time outdoors in the summer. So, yeah, I'm gardening. I'm in and out. And he said every 2 hours. I'm like, every 2 hours? That's like a part-time job. Like,
1: I do. I put that on like twice a year.
0: Well, you should use it more
2: often. If you're going to be out gardening, you should do that. Like for me, I'll put it on if I'm going to be outside. But if I'm going to be out in the sun, I'll make sure I put it on more.
0: You will? You'll reapply?
2: Because it's just too intense. Because
0: you don't want to get a sunburn.
2: I don't want a sunburn.
0: Do you put it on your arms and hands and all of that?
2: I have a spray one for my arms and hands.
0: And have you heard of Korean sunscreen?
1: No. No.
0: Both of you are like,
2: Tell us.
0: Well, it's supposed to be better, but you can't get it here because the FDA has not updated the ingredients for sunscreen in something like 20 years. It's supposed to be much more comfortable to wear. Like, it's lighter, it goes on easier. And I think it's easier to reapply. So people are more likely to wear
2: it. How can it be any easier to reapply?
0: Because if it's not as heavy and...
1: Is it spray on or is it...
0: I think it's mostly probably cream, but they probably have all kinds. And there are ways to get it. Like I heard an NPR radio segment about people like buying it on the black market and bringing it in. And it's like, why doesn't the FDA catch up? Europe has ingredients, UV filters that we just don't have access to here. So we're using, you know, like zinc oxide. It's kind of heavy, might leave your face white. You know, I don't know.
1: Like
0: but
1: Mark Zuckerberg.
0: But this dermatologist swears that if I use sunscreen every day and reapply as needed and Retin-A, or what's the generic? I can never remember. Tretinoin, which is the generic of Retin-A. Every day for a year, he said there will be big improvements. Wow. But he also said I look really good for somebody turning 60.
1: You do.
0: I don't know. I can't tell.
2: Yeah, I think so too.
0: Oh, well, thank you.
2: I always think that I look one way in the mirror, but it's probably not what other people see. You know what I mean? It's easy to trick yourself.
1: I only notice when people do look at me. Like,
2: they're like,
1: and it doesn't happen very often, so I'm happy with that. I don't like to be noticed, you know.
2: Ogled?
1: Well, that's a different thing.
0: So, you guys, would you get Retin-A?
1: I guess. I mean, what does it do?
0: It basically, it helps turn over your cells, your skin cells
2: like a, like
0: faster.
2: A prescription? I wouldn't do the prescription.
0: Yeah, well, if you do the over-the-counter stuff, it's
2: doesn't work?
0: It's not very strong. It's over the counter. So it might do a little bit, but not like prescription strength it's going to do.
1: You should try it for a year.
0: Yeah, we should all three take photos of ourselves.
1: Wouldn't it be funny to have like
2: like
1: a 18-year-old face and a 60-year-old body?
0: If we had been using sunscreen our whole lives, that might be possible. But no, I was laying outside with baby oil and going to tanning beds like an idiot.
2: Would you rather have a 60-year-old body with an 18-year-old face or 18-year-old... body with 60-year-old
0: face.
2: Didn't
0: we ask this
1: I'd want the body. I'm like the physical part or just
2: no,
1: the
2: yours,
1: skin part?
2: Your question was more complicated. I remember what you were asking.
0: What was it? I don't remember.
1: It had aliens.
2: Well, you can go back in time and everyone else had the
1: space aliens and the demons.
0: I think I would rather have the young body because think of all the pain you have as you get older.
2: The funny thing is, we're all going to, if not already, look our age. You never escape it. It's going to happen.
0: Right. And to your point where you guys go, I think you look good for 60 as well. I think that the people you know really well look good. Like you guys both look good to me too. All of my friends, I think, look pretty good. But when I see one of our peers that I don't know well, they always look old.
2: Well, you're putting the friendship filter on.
1: Peers? What do you mean? Like, on?
0: Like, you know, someone who's in our age group, but we don't really know them.
1: Okay.
0: And you see them walk into a cafe, and you kind of know their age and go,
2: Son is a big culprit, though. I was in Florida visiting a friend.
1: Yeah.
2: And he lived in this neighborhood in Sarasota, and they all had these boats, and a lot of them were from the Midwest. And we're walking through the neighborhood.
1: I don't know why I left.
2: And there's this husband and wife cleaning their boats. I remember she looked like her skin was going to fall off.
1: Really?
2: Like so much sun and orange. And she's cleaning her boat. And my buddy goes, oh, yeah, Dan's visiting from Wisconsin. She looks at him and she goes, yeah, nice place to be from. And I'm thinking, man, you need to get out of the sun. You need to move to Wisconsin. You look shockingly terrible.
1: Like, it was just, and it was, skin cancer.
2: Well, just
1: petri dish.
2: But it was the skin had no
0: elasticity.
2: It was just all over the place.
1: Fried. Yeah.
2: Like she could jump off a building and take flight. You know, like one of those things.
0: I met someone who shall remain nameless the other day. Who it came up in conversation. I believe she said she was born in 73, and I was shocked. Because I thought she was about 10 years older than
2: sun.
0: I am.
2: It's sun. Too much sun will do it.
0: Cigarettes, sun, alcohol. But also, you know, I'm overweight.
2: Three of Bernie's favorite things.
0: I think it helps to be overweight as a woman. I think when you lose weight, there goes your face. You got to choose.
1: Oh, that's what they say. Your face or your ass.
0: Yeah, that they do say that.
2: But that's a saying.
0: Yeah. Oh, a woman's got to choose as she ages between her face and her ass.
2: Never heard
0: I
2: of it.
0: I think Catherine Deneuve, is that how you say her name?
2: Well, you know, there's probably a happy middle there. You know? I mean, you don't.
0: I mean, I would choose my body over my face.
1: I would. I mean, to have a youthful body, that would be awesome.
0: What about your brain? Where does that factor into this?
1: I would just like to know, you know, the date at which.
0: Today's date?
1: It's a bridge. Yeah. You know, once it starts failing. Like, you know, it's like that movie we saw where she's, I think she was like a scientist or something, and she leaves a note to herself, like, if you.
0: Oh, God. Yeah. That's Julianne Moore in the movie, yeah. I believe it's called Still Alice.
1: Yeah.
0: And she has early onset Alzheimer's. And that movie really struck me. Did you? I don't remember you watching that movie with
1: me.
0: I think you saw the very ending, because she's this like genius PhD linguist, and she's a professor at a university, and she goes running in the movie. And one day she's on campus running, and she suddenly gets confused and doesn't know where she is. And it's just, it's fleeting.
1: Yeah.
0: But it's this moment. And I have had now 4 of those moments. And that's why I'm so freaked out, because of that movie and my grandfather died of Alzheimer's. And I have one of the genes, and I'm like, I want to get tested and make sure I'm okay. Will you let me know?
1: So would you do the plaque test? Is there another test?
0: Well, there's just cognitive testing. Mm. I mean, the plaque test, they use that contrast dye in your brain, and they do an MRI and look for plaque in your brain. I don't know. I don't know if I would react to that contrast dye. I have a friend who is HACCP. No, but, well, I mean, I do sometimes, but I do. When I was much younger, I went with 2 other people to get my teeth cleaned at a dental school, and they rejected me because my teeth were too clean.
1: Yeah, her teeth. She has really good teeth.
0: Dan, I'm always telling Dan like how great I am and everything. That's why I'm laughing.
1: I could have been a lawyer.
0: But they
1: did.
0: They said, we're sorry. And I hadn't had my teeth professionally cleaned in like 8 years or something. They said, we're sorry. Your teeth are just too clean.
2: Maybe
0: we can't
2: see you.
0: Maybe
2: just don't naturally produce a lot of
1: them. I don't.
0: I
1: getting my teeth cleaned.
0: But the other two people.
1: Do you
0: people,
1: like getting your teeth cleaned?
2: Relaxing sometimes.
0: The other two people I was with, they accepted both of them. And then years and years later, I was living in New York, and I went to a dental hygienist to get my teeth clean. And she said, wow, your teeth are so clean. And I said, I don't know why they're always so clean. Like, I brush every day.
1: Maybe they fall out like a shark.
0: But she said she thinks that some people have an enzyme that reduces the plaque, and she said that's the same plaque that leads to coronary disease. And I said, really?
1: They did come out with a study that says that it's also associated with the plaque in your brain.
0: That's pretty interesting.
2: So there you go, you're good.
1: Yeah.
0: Well, I don't know if that's how Alzheimer's works.
1: Prions.
0: If it's
2: like proteins, right? Or,
0: I know when you're in deep sleep, your brain has a fluid that gets released that flushes the plaque. And I don't know. I've missed a lot of deep sleep in the last 14 years.
1: It's like you don't like sleep.
0: No, I love it. But I've had all this other stuff going on. Now I'm getting more sleep recently. Ever since I got this Aura ring. And ladies, hormone replacement therapy. It's a game changer. Angry that I went without it for as long as I did.
1: Yeah,
0: really, it's life changing. And don't take no for an answer unless you have to for some medical reason.
1: Yeah.
0: And Bernie, you love sleep.
1: Yeah, I sleep.
0: You
1: too much.
0: Sleep anywhere you can, and I'll look over your sleep. One leg up in the air, he's asleep. Like, how does he do
2: it? Do you take little cat naps?
1: I don't know.
0: He takes naps.
2: I said cat nap, like little, like fall asleep.
0: Yeah,
1: she does
0: sometimes,
1: too.
0: Well, that's where I get my sleep in front of, doze off in front of the TV for 10 minutes. But sometimes we're watching TV.
2: And I heard that's not a good sign when people just sleep.
0: Why? What does that point to?
2: I don't know. I'll have to look at it up after the show.
1: Drooling.
2: Like people that just kind of doze off and wake up, doze off.
0: Oh, I do that all the time. I did it last night.
2: That.
0: You came out.
1: Yeah,
0: and got me to go to bed. I'd fallen asleep on the couch, two in the sitting up.
2: Well, if you're up at 2 in the morning, fighting to stay awake, I mean, I can see that.
0: What was I doing? I don't remember.
1: You were holding the cat.
0: The cat was like laying on top of me.
1: I had to get the cat off her because the cat won't move.
0: The feral cat that moved in with us.
1: It sure is a bossy cat.
0: It sure is.
1: For a cat that was...
0: Terrified.
1: And
0: bites me now.
2: For no
0: growls
2: kids, you guys have
0: me.
2: A lot going on.
0: I know. It's true.
1: Does anybody want some cats?
0: There's two more. The other two.
1: They are getting pretty domesticated.
0: They are too, because I actually stepped. So we have two feral cats living in our garage. One is named Little, and she got under my feet last night, and I stepped on her little paw, and she hissed at me. And I'm like, well, my God, you're like right under me. I'm trying to walk
2: still
0: to the garage.
2: I'm sitting in your backyard the other day. A 50-pound raccoon just starts walking. You go, oh, there's that raccoon. I'm like, oh, my God. I almost stood up on the thing. I was gonna get
1: it had like a green visor and a cigar.
2: It's just looking at us, and you guys are like, oh, yeah, he comes around every once in a while.
0: Sometimes a whole pack of them come around.
1: They're away from huge. Us.
0: And, you know, Bernie, oh, you just went to New York. See, I couldn't remember where you were a few days ago. So Bernie was in New York, and I always tell Bernie, you cannot leave the garage door open after dusk because that's how that raccoon got in that time that I had to throw myself down the stairs when I came face to face with it. So Bernie was out of town. No, you weren't even here.
1: Oh, okay.
0: So you were out of town, and I ran out to run an errand and thought I would be right back, and I didn't come back until like 9:15, and I pulled in, and it was dark, and the garage door
1: was open.
0: I had left it open for the cats.
1: Dun, dun.
0: And I thought, oh my God, what if there's a raccoon in the garage? So then I went into the house, and I spent an hour going through camera footage. Sure enough, raccoon walked into the garage, up the stairs.
1: And just raise hell in there.
0: And
1: too.
0: It's running around. It's eating the cat food. And I'm like, oh, my God, what do I do? Because I can't leave the garage door open all night, or a whole bunch of pack might move in. But I can't close the garage door because then they eat through the wiring. Last time they destroyed, remember, you had to replace the garage door?
1: They ripped. Basically, the garage door is broken. I had to rewire it.
0: It chewed through everything. Bernie thought it was that little cat. And he goes, you little, get out. And he slammed the door. He goes, she raised hell inside that garage. And I was like, Little did. And I was looking, and everything was knocked over and ripped up.
1: Yeah, you figured it
0: and
1: out.
0: I thought, I don't think that was Little. I think there might be a raccoon in there. Again, looked at footage, and it was, and it was in there for several days.
1: Yeah,
2: really?
0: Yeah, because they go to sleep during the day, and Bernie was like blasting music and trying to get it to come out. What were you playing? Some kind of heavy metal, trying to get the raccoon to leave
2: the garage?
0: My alley's
2: like a wildlife sanctuary.
1: Yeah.
0: Yeah. I mean,
2: every type of unwanted animal is back there. Like raccoons and
1: I think there's less rats because of the cats, maybe.
0: Oh, sure. Do raccoons eat rats, too? They eat
1: probably. Raccoons freak me out.
0: They're scary. There's something about
2: who
0: that
2: said
0: hunchback.
2: Who said they're starting to develop a big round puppy dog eyes?
1: I don't.
2: Someone
1: really
2: was saying
0: that. Oh, yeah. It wasn't me. You mentioned that
1: I think
0: before.
1: That's made up.
0: To be domesticated.
2: Or just to be.
0: No.
2: To be
1: they don't care. They're not trying to be domesticated.
0: Well, dogs were not always domesticated. They can be kind of cute.
1: Flipping talons on a opposable thumb.
2: The way it looked at you, like it.
1: Oh, they just.
2: Like you owed it money.
1: It pulled a broom out of Sheila's hands and shook it at her.
0: It stood up on its hind legs. Yeah.
1: She was trying to like shoo it off with a broom, and it grabbed it, pulled it out of her hands.
0: It stood on its hind legs and grabbed the broom and threw it on the ground and said, now what?
1: Unbelievable.
0: And I said, you win.
1: Yeah.
0: I went inside. I closed the door.
1: I don't know why people
0: are
1: so... You know, blithe about it. They're just like,
2: well, you don't see them every day.
1: We do in our yard.
0: We used to feed cats.
1: They would be. We were part of their circuit,
0: and they ate some of the kittens.
1: Yeah, I'm pretty sure.
0: Yeah. We saw like
2: really
0: the
2: ending
0: remnants.
2: On a great note.
0: Well, it is
1: what was
2: Alzheimer's
0: day.
1: What was the theme of our show?
0: But
1: today?
0: You know how
2: there
0: that
2: was no theme.
1: Ramblings of our.
0: The raccoon, yeah, and we apologize to our listeners. We're very busy this summer, but we are going to get back on schedule with having actual topics we talk about.
2: And guests.
0: The raccoon that was in my garage that night, I was like, what am I going to do? I was trying to figure out, like, could I put on a winter coat and some boots and go in there and try to get it out? Like, I'm going to battle this raccoon. The littlest cat went in there, and I've got it all on camera. It stalked the raccoon. It arched its back at one point, and it kind of ushered it out. It, like, the raccoon was climbing on high things.
2: Animals don't want to get hurt. They don't want to fight each other. They don't want to get injured.
0: They're more rational than humans.
1: Little's kind of a badass.
0: She is. That is who I think our new mama is more afraid of Little than she is of Tom.
2: All right, guys. I think we're running out of time here. So,
0: well, we have a minute and 10 seconds. No?
1: No.
2: No.
1: How much do we have?
0: Yeah. Well, now we have a minute.
2: We do?
0: Yeah, oh my God.
2: No, it's at a 59.
1: Speaking of plaque.
0: Right. Well,
1: in the
0: now
1: brain.
0: It's a little less than a minute. Now it's 54 seconds. But well, we're talking.
1: Sure.
0: I know, that's 38 seconds.
2: Well, right.
0: All right. So, you want to sign us off, Dan?
1: See you in a couple weeks.
2: All right, guys. We'll talk to you soon.
0: In 2 weeks.

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Good evening. Happy Monday. Happy Memorial Day. You're listening to River West Radio, and this is Without Borders Radio Station. Maybe this makes me a bad American, but I have historically mixed up Labor Day and Memorial Day only because I'm not. And Veterans Day, I just kind of see it as like patriotism holidays to commemorate people who have fought, volunteered, lost their lives in the name of American independence, which in theory we gained, you know, 300 years ago almost. I think it's really tricky to call myself American or feel proud of that statement, especially today. It means so much, and it's very convoluted. Some people are very happy and proud to be American, and that's something I've always wrestled with, where it feels like a very shameful part of kind of who I am. I see America as a place that I was born, but not part of who I am as a person. I think it's very important, if you want to stand authentically as an American, to not only fight for your own freedoms, but respect the freedoms of other people, no matter where they come from, where they're born, what they look like. You know, you don't have to just respect people and respect their freedom because they were born in America. Every human deserves that right. And I think we should focus on the humanity before our American identity. We're human first. I could start this playlist off with Fortunate Son by CCR, because it is Memorial Day. Will I? No. I'm going to kind of work my way up there, playing some songs that kind of talk about the complicated relationship that it is and what it means to be American. Up first, America, Simon and Garfunkel.